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0: 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President Trump endorses somebody for the Senate race in Texas. I tell you who it is and why. 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
2: No resumption of hostilities yet. I'm Tom Rigotti, Fox News. The president claims the U.S. is nearing a peace deal with Iran after postponing a strike on the regime. Fox's Aisha Hosni in D.C. with the latest.
3: The Trump administration is letting talks with Iran play out, even as the vice president says it's not always clear what the regime's negotiating position is.
4: Maybe the Iranians aren't themselves quite clear in what direction they want to go to. They also are just a fractured country.
3: It comes after the president took his finger off the trigger Monday at the behest of Gulf allies.
5: I was an hour away. We were all set to go. You're talking about yesterday.
6: Yes.
5: We were going to be striking very, it would have been happening right now.
3: The president giving an update during an impromptu tour of construction of the White House ballroom as Senate Republicans struggle to include funding for the project in their reconciliation bill.
2: The president again says he was, quote, just an hour away from striking Iran, but allies now say they're making progress in negotiations. Primary night in Kentucky where polls are now closed earlier today. President Trump once again criticized Congressman Thomas Massie.
5: Thomas Massie's a terrible congressman. He's been a terrible congressman from day one. Dealing with him is just a horrible. I don't think he's a Republican. I think he's actually a Democrat. He's not a libertarian. You know, sometimes they say he's really a Democrat.
2: Massie is one of President Trump's most vocal GOP critics. He's being challenged by former Navy SEAL and Trump-backed candidate Ed Gallrain in Kentucky's 4th congressional district. President Trump continues to wade into Republican primary races, making a fresh endorsement in Texas.
7: Texas Attorney General Ken Paxton reacting to President Trump endorsing him for Senate over GOP incumbent John Cornyn.
8: I have so much respect for the president and so appreciate his endorsement. And I think it creates a slight bit of momentum, don't you?
2: That's Fox's Kristen Goodwin. 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
11: 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Heroes like NYPD Detective Victor Vargas, a U.S. Air Force veteran who died from pancreatic cancer after serving in the World Trade Center recovery efforts. Tunnel to Towers honored Detective Vargas by paying off the family's mortgage. 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
12: I'm Mandy Suganuma. The Honolulu City Council has authorized a $350,000 contract to defend against ongoing litigation involving the rail project. The city will hire a private law firm to handle claims tied to contractor Hitachi as they respond to lawsuits and disputes over the Skyline system. The agreement allows payments up to the approved amount and requires detailed billing for review. Officials are celebrating Honolulu's largest affordable housing project to date. A grand opening was held Saturday for the new Makiki Banyan housing community, which features 90 units. Rent starts at just over $1,900 for people earning up to 80% of the area median income. Maui County is moving to acquire the West Maui Water System. Officials said the county has reached an agreement with Maui Land and Pineapple Company to purchase several water assets. The deal would shift most of the region's drinking water systems into public ownership. The state and University of Hawaii are receiving more than $300,000 to improve plant pathogen detection. The funding will support projects to monitor and respond to threats to agriculture and natural resources. The Philippines is playing a central role in U.S. military strategy in the Pacific. Thousands of American troops and allied forces have taken part in expanded military exercises in the Philippines in recent weeks. The exercises are aimed at strengthening coastal defense and preparing for rising regional threats. And wildlife officials have identified a Hawaiian monk seal found dead off Nanakuli. Officials said the cause of death of 10-year-old female seal Ka'ale is under investigation. From the News Radio 830 KHVH News Center, I'm Mandy Suganuma.
1: 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Have you heard the...
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13: Hey, it's Blazer. 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

0: Johnson, he is celebrating as the return of Jim Crow to the South, and that is a terrible thing for America.
1: It is time for the North to pull up to the South. 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They do not know the sleeping giant that they just awakened.
2: There are people in this hostile anti-black administration that would rather black Americans pick cotton than pick the president.
3: 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Welcome to the revolution. Yeah,

0: 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More behind-the-scenes information on breaking news and more bold, inspired solutions for America. Coming up next, our final news roundup and information overload hour.
1: All right, news roundup and information overload hour. Here's our toll-free telephone number. If you want to be a part of the program, it's 800-941-SEAN. If you want to join us. So let me just give you some of the headlines today, because we're not talking about millions or hundreds of millions. We're talking about a billion or billions plus of U.S. tax dollars and waste, fraud, corruption, and abuse. And we have been chronicling this on a regular basis. Nobody knows the numbers better than Dr. Oz. He will

0: join us in a minute. Look at this headline today. New York Post, Minnesota fraud whistleblowers. They were warned by their supervisors, do not do anything to hurt diverse communities. In other words, don't expose corruption. You know, you have another GOP bill targeting blue states for billions in COVID era unemployment debt dumped on businesses. I mean, it never ends. Dr. Oz, you know, says federal officials now have had to suspend 800 hospice home health providers in California after uncovering what the Trump administration describes as a massive Medicare fraud scheme tied to foreign link criminal networks that allegedly siphoned more than $1 billion from we, the American people. I mean, this is real money that would be spent on you and your family or on our national security. It never ends. And the radical left, they just keep going further and further, you know, off the cliff. Here's the L.A. mayor, Karen Bass, suggesting taxpayer-funded dental care for meth addicts.
1: I believe that anybody who leaves the streets on day one needs a comprehensive meeting with a social worker and a full physical exam, every part of their body. How many people who are unhoused that you meet have no teeth at all? They don't have teeth. Why? Because meth rots your teeth. You can't succeed without teeth. So there needs to be comprehensive health care provided to people.
0: You can't succeed if you're addicted to meth. Let's start there. Anyway, Dr. Oz says that federal officials now have suspended 800 hospice and home health care providers. Remember Nick Shirley exposing fraud in Minnesota and California. California responds. They want the Silence Nick Shirley Act, which is insane. Dr. Mehmet Oz is with us, the administrator for the Centers for Medicare and Medicaid Services. I mean, he's been no holds barred, taking no prisoners, taking on all comers, and really he's going to be saving us a ton of money. Sir, how are you? Welcome back.
2: Doing very well. And you did a beautiful job highlighting some of the magnitude of this fraud. Let me just give you an overarching number just so folks can orient to it. It's $100 billion of fraud in Medicaid and Medicare and the Obamacare system. To put it in perspective, if we would deal with that fraud, we would double the life expectancy of the Medicare Trust Fund, which means if you're working your tail off right now as you listen to Sean and you're thinking, hey, you know, Medicare is not going to be there for me, it's going to go bankrupt by the time I retire, that would change the natural history if we could take the fraud out, because it'll be there for you and your grandchildren as long as we can make sure that the money is spent for the people who need it. And what we're witnessing right now is a whole-scale theft from our social services systems. Some of this, by the way, by foreign individuals, either foreign organized criminal endeavors or foreign governments involved as well. And I can outline this as we go through this, but this is not just small-time operators. And they're taking this kind of money at scale because they learned during COVID that you could get money from the federal government and you probably wouldn't get caught. And in the last administration, it was reinforced that especially in healthcare, which is more than half the fraud in America coming out of the government, is in our programs because we're such a huge part of the public expenditure. It's almost $2 trillion. That's twice the size of the defense budget, by the way. So there's a lot of money in healthcare, and all you need to do to pierce its veil of security is get someone's Medicare beneficiary number or their Medicaid number, so which are like credit cards. So we've got lots of opportunities to do wrong, and historically America did right. But when we're being defrauded at this level, the president and others get very upset. He created the anti-fraud task force, as everyone knows, that the vice president's leading. And it's an all-of-government effort, which means I can call on Scott Bessent to help me with information that Treasury might have about bank accounts. I can call the Department of Justice, FBI. Todd Blanche doing a fantastic job. All the U.S. attorneys now are on board. Everyone sort of feels for the first time in a long time that we're serious about this problem and they don't want to let their friends down in government, which is why it's working.
0: I'm listening so closely to every word you're saying here. You're talking about up to $100 billion, maybe more, in fraud. You mentioned foreign-linked criminal networks. I am just shocked at the depth of corruption, fraud, waste, abuse associated with this. And how did this possibly happen? And who are we talking about? Who are these foreign-linked criminal networks?
2: Well, let's go to some of the numbers you mentioned earlier in your wonderful intro. So hospice fraud in California. There are hospices that have been created, you know, they've been around for 40 years. They're designed to help people in their last months of life dying of cancer. And so predictably, since you're going to die, you give up your Medicare in order to take the benefit of this beautiful hospice system. Folks in California realize you could put people on hospice even if they weren't dying. You could lie. Doctors would sell their licenses, their souls, to dishonestly claim this. Fraudsters, this is primarily led by Russian mafia, but there are other groups involved, and they have very purposefully figured out how to create hospice centers where no one dies. I mean, the actual survival is 100% in these places because they're dishonestly creating storylines that allow them to pull money down from the federal government. Your tax dollars, by the way, it's Medicare fraud. So everybody in the country pays extra tax dollars to make up for the fact that California has hospices. Now, how many hospices does California have? One-third of all hospices, try and listen carefully, one-third of all hospices in the entire country are in Los Angeles, not California, in just Los Angeles. That is impossible. That's not, you know, reasonable to expect a third of the entire country's death toll is in Los Angeles. And so once you appreciate that reality, you begin to think, okay, well, there's obviously fraud. How much? We believe half of all of the hospice in California is fraudulent. We therefore shut down 800 payments or 800 centers from getting payments. And here's the part that's going to stun you. Of the 800 people that we stopped paying, only about roughly 20 have complained. Now think about that. What are the odds that you stop paying someone and they don't make noise about it if they're actually in legitimate businesses? So that sort of reinforces the fact there's
0: that the odds are zero, to answer your question, just in case people didn't get what you were saying.
2: So I'm sitting here thinking, well, I mean, it's clearly so normalized to have corruption in California, and that by the way, there's a reason to think that, because the Attorney General in California told Governor Newsom in 22 they had a major fraud problem and he needed to deal with it. Did Zippo. Performative, a few little things here and there, but the major problem persisted. And because of that, those same criminal syndicates took that same game plan to Nevada, which has seven times more hospices than they did 5 years ago, Texas, Arizona. It's just spreading. So we just put a moratorium on all new hospices in America with the vice president last week. So that's the first example. Second big example is New York State. Now, Sean, you're going to love this. What's the number one job in New York State of all? Is it retail? Is it broadcasting? Is it banking? It's personal care services. It's doing something for you that your family historically would have done for you. In fact, it's your family doing it. So if your kid is carrying the groceries up the stairs to your kitchen and you can pay them, that's extra money in your pocket and that's a job for them. It reduces unemployment, and most new jobs in New York State, most of them are in healthcare. They have now 500,000 people in personal care services, which again is this job where you're literally like driving your parents to the doctor's office, things like that, that, again, you normally would do for free. So it's a jobs program. The state can pull money from the federal government. Because remember, if you live in Texas, your taxes are paying now for personal care services delivered in New York State. And here's the part that's really bothering me. The unions have gotten involved, and they're unionizing these personal care service workers, which is going to lock in this unholy alliance. Because now you have a jobs program, which is, again, the question you should be asking is, why would a governor let this happen? This is why. You're bringing revenue to the state from the federal government. You're bringing jobs to the state from the federal government. And you're unionizing them so the union dues can pay for your party to continue to win. So it's political patronage. And this is being driven in part by the Chinese mafia in Flushing, Queens. I went there. Sean, I don't know if you've been to Flushing recently, but it's a fearful place. People will not talk to you. They're obviously living in the shadows of something dark. There are allegations of Chinese.
0: By the way, it was bad a long time ago. You're telling me it's worse.
2: Well, human trafficking is coming out of there. It's a hub for a lot of organized criminal activities, but this is the place where we've identified it. I went there in order to see it myself, and you've got such widespread normalization of fraud in Queens, like you see in Los Angeles, that everything's corrupt. What they do is they sign people up. They pay them $1,000 for their Medicare beneficiary number. They use that number to order them medications, expensive brand medications they don't need. They order them wheelchairs, personal health services, acupuncture, radiology services. Like, nothing is legitimate. And then they pretend to be getting care. It's just a way of defrauding the federal government. I'll give you one last example, because I don't want people thinking this is just a blue state issue. We went to Florida, where you are now. South Florida boasts two times more durable medical equipment suppliers. These are, you know, people selling wheelchairs and canes than there are McDonald's. I mean, again,
0: you got to be kidding me. Let me go back to this foreign influence aspect of it, and I want people to fully understand it. You mentioned Russia, you mentioned China. We know in Minnesota the issue of the Somali community, for example, and correct me if I'm wrong, I think they found an autism rate of nearly, what, 80%? Some ridiculously high number, mathematically pretty much impossible. And you even said, these are bad people. If they're willing to steal your money, that's how bad it is, and it's costing us a fortune. Like, look at little Nick Shirley. They want to prevent him from doing his job. He goes to so-called daycare centers that have no kids in them, that are being paid millions of dollars. It's insane.
2: Well, just let me give you one more nugget for foreign influence. Most of the durable medical equipment fraud in Florida, we believe, is of Cuban involvement. So Cuban nationals sign up a construction worker as the named owner of the business. The person has no idea what's happening. They paid him $500 to use his name in the bank account. The money is obtained by pretending to ship wheelchairs. You never ship anything. It's all a lie. Nothing gets done except bills are sent to the government. The government pays the bank account. The money's quickly transferred to the Cayman Islands. When after a couple months you realize that no one's received any goods, you then try to go after the perpetrators. Guess where they are? They're back in Cuba, and so is the money. And so these rings have gotten very sophisticated. Part of the problem is historically, if you stole $5 million from the federal government by robbing Medicaid, you go to jail for 18 months, maybe. If you rob a bank for $1,000, you go to jail for 10 years. And so it really wasn't a thoughtful approach to fraud, because no one imagined that anybody would defraud their own government of the most vulnerable people. And what you said is so true. The normalization of the corruption, the fact that they would take your money so willfully with complete disregard for your well-being, means they'll steal your health, they'll steal your life, Sean.
0: Let's talk a little bit more on the positive side. The president offering preferred pricing on pharmaceuticals and all the other initiatives that you and Robert Kennedy Jr. have been involved in. To really help people out. I mean, for example, certain medications that you would pay for in the U.S., you'd pay, you know, 100, 500, 1,000 times more than what you'd pay in Europe or Canada because they have a socialized healthcare system. That's all come to an end, correct?
2: It's correct. I'll give you some numbers. Almost 1 in 3 Americans, where they go to a drugstore, cannot afford the medications that the doctor sent them there to buy. Part of the reason for that, to put numbers on it, is on average, across all medications that are branded, we pay 3 times more than the same drug sells for in Europe or in Asia. So we're getting taken advantage of. The president said, no mas, we're not going to do that. From now on, it's the same global price. No more global freeloading. Same price here as it is in Europe. We're not price fixing. Pharmaceutical companies actually are okay with this. They voluntarily signed in. They're going to use these contracts to drive prices up overseas so we don't have to pay for everybody in America. That way we have innovation, we have, you know, life-saving drugs being made without it being on the back of the American people or the taxpayer. The aggregate benefit of these most favored nation drug prices are about $600 billion, with a B, billion dollars over the next 10 years. And we're putting them all on TrumpRx.gov. And the big announcement yesterday with the president was around the fact that we added now about 7 times more drugs to TrumpRx.gov, which means most drug transactions, pharmaceutical transactions in America, will be on TrumpRx.gov. So before you buy a medication, you must go to TrumpRx.gov first, double check to make sure you're getting a fair price. It's a transparency site. All the numbers are there. It's beautifully crafted by the team that built Airbnb, who the president brought in. That's the kind of talent he's able to get into government. These people are donating their efforts. They're coming to serve this nation. And the best part about this is that if you want to keep up with what's going on, you can just sign up for the newsletter, the email that we send out that tells you about new medications. I'll give you one concrete example. Is weight loss drugs. Number one drug category in America, used to be $1,000, $1,200, $1,300. If you're on Medicare, starting July 1st, it will cost you $50. $50 out of pocket to get this medication. It wasn't even covered before. And that, we believe, within 2 years, will actually save taxpayer dollars. Why? Because you'll be so thin and therefore healthy, because you won't have diabetes or, you know, high cholesterol, the things that go along with obesity, that we're actually going to have less illness, so that will save us money.
0: Dr. Oz, I wish we had more time. We're just running out of it. You're doing a great job. Please keep us updated. I think the more people are aware of what's actually happening, the odds get that much higher that this corruption will be stopped. Dr. Mehmet Oz, appreciate you, sir. Thank you. Quick break. Right back. We'll continue on the other side.
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0: 6,000 dollars an ounce. 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

Listen, when we talk about Israel, look what's happening now in the Middle East. Looks like we're on the verge of more conflict. And you see these families, the Iranians have targeted densely populated civilian areas like Tel Aviv and other places. Sirens sound. This isn't just a crisis. It is a call to respond. The need for humanitarian assistance has never been greater than it is right now. And the International Fellowship of Christians and Jews have been on the ground for decades. They're there right now. They're there on the ground. They're providing all that humanitarian assistance, from food and water and shelter and medicines and clothing. But also they have mobile medical clinics for the elderly if they can't get out of their house. You know, your generous donation is helping this great work continue. They can't do it without us. 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All right, when we come back, we'll hit the phones toll-free. Our number is 800-941-SHAWN if you want to be a part of the program.

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11: Fox News, I'm Tom Graham. Police say two teenagers who opened fire on a Southern California mosque were radicalized online. Fox's Matt Finn is in San Diego.
12: A growing memorial today at San Diego's largest mosque as investigators try to determine exactly why two teenagers shot and killed three people in an ambush that's being investigated as a hate crime.
11: Now, two teens taking their own lives following Monday's shooting. President Trump is still holding off on additional strikes on Iran, saying a deal to end the war is closed. Fox's Aisha Hosni.
13: More than 80 days now since this conflict began. The president reportedly is meeting with his top national security advisor. That's per Axios. As Democrats slam him for how long this conflict has gone out without regime change.
11: The Senate advancing legislation that seeks to force the president to withdraw from Iran. 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
1: All right, 25 now till the top of the hour, 800-941-SEAN if you want to be a part of the program. 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
1: All right, let's go to Gino, South Carolina. Gino, how are you? Glad you called. By the way, all our friends in South Carolina, you know, Lindsey Graham is up there. The guy does a lot of good work. I know sometimes he frustrates some of you, but I'm telling you, I don't think there's a senator I know that works harder for the people in that state, and I hope people will go out and vote for him. The primary's coming up soon. What's going on, Gino? How are you?
3: I'm doing well, Sean, and I do appreciate your time. Let me tell you something. I call for a reason. My reason is my son, who's been diagnosed diabetes 1, called me at 2 o'clock in the morning, very depressed about life. Our world sucks. Our world sucks. And I go, no, it doesn't. And then he told me how he was he thought the Jewish people owned the world. I said, where do you listen to that? And I'm really getting to a point, this is 2 a.m, I'm getting to a point where I want to argue with him, but I can't because he's my son. But I want to listen to it.
1: Well, you can have a conversation with him.
3: More
1: importantly, I mean, when you said he had diabetes, if I heard you correctly, and that he's depressed.
3: Very depressed.
1: Are you getting him any help for the depression?
3: I tried. I've appointments. And he doesn't believe in anybody's. He just doesn't believe. This is my son. You know, we just lost a daughter 4 years ago to drug overdose, and she died of fentanyl. And so it's tough.
1: Gino, I'm so sorry. I am so sorry. Everybody hearing you right now, also so sorry. We're all praying for you.
3: She died, and her birthday is May 24th coming up, and she's a butterfly to me. And my son's June 1st, and these are important people in my life, and I got another daughter as well. And you know what? No. My daughter was a very, she was born before she should have been born. My son is just negative, negative, negative, and I just don't know what to do.
1: And all right, let me first say, I think the hardest thing anybody in life has to deal with is the loss of a child. I've met too many parents like yourself. In almost to every single case, the people that end up being able to survive it to the best of their ability, because you will you're never going to be the same, because there's a part of your heart that is missing. I understand that completely. Is people, you know, have faith. There's something greater, you know, than us, and the belief in paradise. I have that. I hope she did. I hope you do. Let me offer you some advice as it relates to your son. I'm sure you're in a bit of a panic because of what happened with your daughter. I will just start with this belief that I have, and that is you never, ever, ever give up on your children. Doesn't mean you don't have tough love. Doesn't mean you don't have to make tough decisions. But you never give up on your son. The conversation that you want to have with him about politics is meaningless, absolutely meaningless. And I think the more urgent issue is trying to find the right doctor. And I mean, there is a difference between the right doctor and the wrong doctor. But somebody, let me put it this way. There's somebody in my life that I know whose son tried to commit suicide not that long ago. I asked this person if they were seeing somebody, and he said no. I said, I just happen to know somebody that I happen to believe is the best in his field. And I said, I'll take care of it. I'm going to set up the appointment. I'll take care of the person didn't have much money. I said, I'll handle the cost of it. Get your son in there. And in about a 3-month period of time, and he did take some medication. I didn't ask. It's none of my business. This kid is a whole different kid. If we could get your son the help that he desperately needs, there are people that are equipped to help him. There are medications that help people. Depression is a real thing for some people. I've never had it, but I've known too many people that have. And so, would he, obviously, it doesn't sound like he'd be a fan of mine in any way, does it?
3: No, you know what? He works very hard, very smart gentleman, loves to play chess, and that's his
1: life. I love playing chess. I play chess.com all the time.
3: So he loved chess. And and I took him to New York Park, and I took him to a place to fulfill his life, and also to meet other people. And basically, he feels like the world is just screwed up.
1: Is he able to work?
3: Yeah, he what he does, he parks cars for a big company, valet car. He saved $38,000 in 1 year, this last year. 38.
1: So he's functioning, and he goes to work every day.
3: Yeah, he goes to work every day. He feels like he's working with kids because he's going to be 35. He's working with kids, and they don't. Like, he comes home, and when he does come home, he calls me up at 2 a.m. Now, of course, I'm going to pick up. You know, would you not pick up your son's call?
1: I just believe you never give up on your children.
3: No,
1: ever. I think of course you got to pick up. Of course you got to pick up. Well, you know, if he's saying things like that out loud, I mean, it may become untenable where he's working. I hope that's not the case. Look, if there's anything I can do, I could ask around because I have a lot of friends in South Carolina. What part of South Carolina are you in, if you don't mind telling me?
3: Charleston.
1: Let me work on this. Do you think that he would go to see somebody if I found the right person?
3: Yes.
1: You think he would?
3: Yes.
1: All right. Well, stay on the line, and what we'll do is we'll take your number. I'm going to make a call after the show today, and we'll get back to you. And I should be able to give you a name of somebody that can help your son. You know, at least try. I mean, I have no guarantees, but I'll try. I know somebody that is so connected in the world of psychiatric care that is so good at his job that I'm sure he probably knows somebody. He's got a great network of people that he works with, some of the best in that business. And I'm not the biggest believer. I think a lot of these shrinks are nuts. This guy's not. This guy's the real deal. He speaks, you know, in language that is relatable, and he understands medications, and I know people that he's helped. Many of them. He helped this one kid that was suicidal. His kid's doing great. He's thriving even now. So, you know, that's my hope for your son. And our prayers are with you over the loss of your daughter. I'm sure it is the most heartbreaking thing anyone can go through. And hang in there. And let me see if I can help you. Okay.
3: Thank you. Thank you.
1: All right, my friend. God bless you. Wow. All right, Jeff in Georgia next. Sean Hannity Show. Jeff, how are you? Glad you called, sir.
4: Hey, Sean. Thank you very much. First-time caller, and I appreciate you taking my call. Back in the early 80s, mid-80s, I had a chance to go to active duty, had a chance to go to the DMZ in North Korea, and I know what a frightening experience that was, and that's way before the age of electronics. My question for you, coming back from China, I know that y'all had to dispose of your phones and any other memorabilia that you may have been given by the Chinese. My question...
1: They took everything I had. They took my pins, they took my credentials, they took my phone, I had a burner phone, they took it all.
4: What about your clothes? Because did y'all stay in Chinese hotels?
1: Obviously, if you're in China, I'm not staying in an American hotel. I mean, although they have a Four Seasons, but I didn't, that was not the hotel I stayed in. But I kept on the light that says do not enter the whole time I was there. Does that mean they didn't enter my room? No, it doesn't. Before I left on vacation, you know where I get my, I got new luggage. I think the best place to get luggage, and people are going to laugh at me, is Target. Target has a bag that is big enough that is you can lift it up with your pinky, and it really does a great job. Now, it lasts like 2 or 3 years, but it's inexpensive. It does the job. It's lightweight. It's very easy to travel with, and I love going. So I went and I got new stuff from Target. That's what I did.
4: Did y'all scan your luggage? Did you scan your clothes? Did you scan any of that before getting...
1: It went, you know, you have to go through security before you get on Air Force One. They check everything.
4: Okay.
1: Did they check for bugs? I don't, I have no knowledge of that. You're telling me they may have bugged my luggage. Is that what you're telling me?
4: Yeah, I'm saying it's a possibility, you know.
1: I can bring somebody in and have it checked out and... You know, I'd hate to throw it out because I really like it. It's brand new. It's the best luggage you can get. Target. Go to Target. A super Target. It's unbelievable.
4: Better safe than sorry, my friend.
1: No, I appreciate the insight and the advice. Thank you. Anyway, 800-941-SEAN, our number if you want to be a part of the program. John is in Ohio, the Buckeye State. John, how are you? Glad you called.
5: Hello. I'm very honored to be speaking to you today, and thank you for taking my call.
1: Thank you for calling. Appreciate it. What part of Ohio are you in?
5: Just close to Mansfield, Ohio. Southern Ohio.
1: I'm sorry, close to where?
5: Mansfield.
1: Oh, I know where you are. Okay, what's going on?
5: Well, I listen to your show when I drive home from work all the time, so I can't call because I'm driving.
1: Thank you.
5: Just go out to the previous caller about his son and stuff. That's really heartbreaking.
1: Thank you.
5: Thank you. Before I say anything, I do want to say that I thank President Trump for everything that he's stirred up since he's been in office and things that he's completed and made better. And like I say, at least it's stirred up, and we're talking about things we never talked about before. So that's the miracle, okay? Like the fraud and stuff. And my call was about Iran. I just want to say that I'm not going to talk any bad against him or anything, but just only a month ago, he had Iran on the ropes. They didn't even have a response to anything that was going on. And he turned the negotiations over to Pakistan. And isn't Pakistan where bin Laden was hiding out for all the months, years? And it's like, why did he do that? Why did he want to do that?
1: We have not lost an inch. What makes you think that we can't pick up exactly where we left off?
5: Well, I know, sir, we can. But it's like our Navy... Big part of the Navy is sitting over there bobbing up and down in the water there. They're a target in case something strange was to happen. And we can't.
1: I think now the president means it when he says he prefers peace. The president, yes. You know, we've taken out three tiers of leadership. There is a struggle between hardliners and supposedly more moderate voices. Whether they exist or not, we'll know in short order. But it's now do or die time, and either they get this deal, they give us the dust, and open the strait, or they don't, and if they don't, they're going to be pulverized. That's how this is going to end, one way or the other, the easy way or the hard way. I don't fault the president for wanting to try the peaceful way so that he doesn't have to wipe out the economy that would take probably a decade to fully recover. But he will do it. We all know that. And, you know, don't underestimate him. You know, he said he was within an hour of doing it. I don't think it'll be any different if he does it now or if he did it then. Giving, you know, in this case, you know, thinking about the 90 plus million people that have suffered for 47 years, I can't fault him for that. I just can't myself. But anyway, I do appreciate your call. It's a thoughtful call, and I understand exactly what you're saying. Maybe it's better to just end it and do it the hard way for them. 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

0: All right, that's going to wrap things up for today. A great Hannity tonight, 9 Eastern on the Fox News Channel. We are watching primaries in multiple states tonight, 6 as a specific number. Bill Hemmer will be at the big board. We have Senator Ted Cruz, Jack Keane on, it looks like, the last chance for Iran before the president acts. Charlie Hurt, Ari Fleischer, Brianna Lineman, 9 Eastern. Set your DVR. Hannity on Fox. We'll see you tonight. Back here tomorrow. Bill Belichick on the podcast. That's right, hanging out with Sean Hannity. Hope you'll watch. 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
4: Hitting the primary polls, I'm Tom Graham, Fox News. Congressman at Kentucky, Representative Ed Massey, losing his Republican House primary race after President Trump endorsed his opponent, Ed Gowring. The defeated incumbent, spoke to supporters after the loss.
5: I would have come out sooner, but I had to call my opponent and concede, and it took a while to find Ed Gowring in Tel Aviv.
4: The Gowring victory represents a major win for Trump's political operation and pro-Israeli allied groups who spent aggressively to unseat the sitting lawmaker, President calling Massey the worst Republican congressman in history earlier this week. Grieving in Southern California, the daughter of a beloved security guard who died during Monday's deadly mosque shooting is speaking out.
6: Hawa Abdullah remembering her father, Amin Abdullah, a security guard at the Islamic Center of San Diego.
7: To me, my dad was a role model. He was a best friend.
6: Calling him a loving father, husband, son, brother, and uncle.
7: He stood against any form of hate. He took his job seriously to protect everyone here.
6: Abdullah was one of three men fatally shot by two teen gunmen Monday. Police say he engaged in a gun battle with the suspects, saving lives. Officials revealing the teens met online and fatally shot themselves, noting they were investigating a manifesto that was recovered. Kristen Goodwin, Fox News.
4: President Trump had threatened fresh strikes against Iran today, but pulled back, citing negotiations. The president says he's giving Tehran a few more days. Vice President J.D. Vance telling reporters today.
8: But I will not say with confidence that we're going to reach a deal until we're actually signing a negotiated settlement here. And I think that it's ultimately up to the Iranians whether they are willing to meet us.
4: The Senate advancing legislation today that seeks to force Trump to withdraw from the Iran war. 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
12: 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Officials are celebrating Honolulu's largest affordable housing project to date. A grand opening was held Saturday for the new Makiki Banyan housing community. It's located on Pensacola Street and features 90 units. Rent starts at just over $1,900 for people earning up to 80% of the area median income. As prices at the pump rise, Governor Josh Green is considering pausing state and county gas taxes for part of the summer. The state gas tax is 16 cents a gallon, while county taxes range from 16 to 24 cents. The pause could translate into a savings of $4 to $6 for each fill-up. Details on when the break would start and stop are still unknown. Crews are responding to an oil spill at Alawai Harbor. Officials said red dye diesel was reported near the docks on the north side of the harbor Sunday night. The Coast Guard said a containment boom for mitigation efforts will remain in place through Thursday morning. No injuries or impacts to wildlife have been reported. The amount and source of the spill are under investigation. An e-bicyclist was hospitalized yesterday after an early morning crash in Kaneohe. EMS responded to the accident near Kaneohe Bay Plaza around 6:15. While circumstances of the crash are unclear, the 19-year-old man suffered multiple traumatic injuries and was taken to a nearby hospital in serious condition. And Maui County is moving to acquire the West Maui Water System. The county has reached an agreement with Maui Land and Pineapple Company to purchase several water assets. The deal would shift most of the region's drinking water systems into public ownership. From the News Radio 830 KHVH News Center, I'm Mandy Suganuma.
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2: 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It is the Joe Pags Show. Thanks a lot for stopping by. There's a ton going on. Dinesh D'Souza, it was an interview so good that I did about 35 minutes of it. So we're going to have that in hour number two and hour number three for you. And then the full thing will be out tomorrow. But we'll get most of it on the radio show today. Don't forget to check out my interview with Brandon Gill. Happens to be Dinesh's son-in-law, by the way. That's up and running on YouTube, joepags.com/YouTube. We get into all the Soros DA stuff, the questions and answers that he gives in the House hearings. Really, really a young firebrand in the House, and he's doing the job that you and I want him to do. Go check that out. It's over on YouTube now. I thought this would have happened months ago, and I always thought it was going to be Ken Paxton, but I wasn't sure. The reason why I wasn't sure is that I live in Texas, and we kept on getting this stuff in the mail from Senator John Cornyn and his campaign, basically saying he's MAGA and that he votes with the president 99-point-something% of the time or something. And Ken Paxton, who one thought would have been the person to get the endorsement from President Trump a long time ago, they golf together, they know each other very well, he's been a very, very effective attorney general. I thought that would have been a done deal a long time ago. Then it wasn't. And then it kind of looked like, and Sam, correct me if I'm wrong here, but it kind of looked like Trump was going to go for Cornyn because
15: right.
2: Paxton was like, I'll drop out. if Cornyn gets the Save America Act done in the Senate, if he forces an end to the filibuster and gets the Save America Act done, which will ensure a fair voting this upcoming election day. And then he didn't drop out. And then we had Ken in studio, and then we had Cornyn on the show a couple of times, and it was sort of up in the air. And even off camera, I was like, so what's going on? And there really wasn't a good understanding of what was going on. I got to tell you, and I haven't talked to the president about this. I hope to. But I got to tell you, I think the president was going to go Cornyn. And then something made him go, well, hold on a second. And it might have been Paxton saying that. Listen, I will drop out if you do this. And then it didn't get done. And I do think that Senator Cornyn has a lot of sway when it comes to John Thune. They still didn't get it done, which is very weird. So today, the endorsement has been made. And the endorsement is for the Attorney General of the great state of Texas, Ken Paxton. Trump backs Paxton in Texas Republican Senate showdown with Cornyn. That's the headline on Fox News Digital. President's endorsement comes as the two Republicans head to a May 26th runoff after neither cleared 50% in the primary. So early voting is happening now. For those of you listening or watching in Texas, and we've got a lot of stations in Texas, the early voting is happening now. Senator Cornyn has had that seat for a very long time. Cornyn, in his ad, says he has voted with Trump 99.3% of the time. Now, when we had Cornyn on this show, I asked him directly, well, Senator, you said it's time for the Republican Party to move on past Donald Trump. And his answer to me was, I was wrong. And I thought that was very big of him to answer that way. Then I asked him about some other stuff where he was not a Trump supporter, and or actually asked him about the Spanish language ad that seems to suggest he's for amnesty. He said, nope, I was voting with the president because the president wanted to give up some DACA so that we can get the border wall built. Well, Ken Paxton has a sterling record as attorney general as far as suing Obama, suing Biden. He's been somebody who's been on Trump's side, although he's a statewide office. He is not somebody who's made any difference nationally when it comes to politics. He has made a difference in that he's had these conjoined, if you will, lawsuits against places like Google. You know, I mean, he was part of Missouri v. Biden, which was, you can't squelch our reach on social media because you've got somebody in office that doesn't like the speech. So he's been very good. Now, there's been controversy outside of his acting as the attorney general. We've talked to him about that as well. Cornyn has gone after Paxton on his personal stuff. Paxton responded directly on my show. So now that we know who Trump is endorsing, oh, I'm happy to invite both of them back. Sam, let's get them both back.
15: Okay.
2: Why not? This is going to come down to the wire. I think it's going to be close. Now, you shouldn't forget about what's happening on the left in the state of Texas. James Tallarico is an accomplished, like, professional liar. He's a liar who lies about Christianity. He lies about what he wants to get done. He has a speech pattern that's very much like Obama's speech pattern, but he's this dorky-looking white guy. I'm not sure why anybody would look past that, because he's so smooth that in all these polls that we're seeing, he's beating both Paxton and Cornyn in the polls, but the polls are done generally by these leftist sort of outlets, and we're nowhere near the election day yet, which is in November. So we got to get past this primary, get it done, lock in who the person's going to be, and then see what happens against Tallarico. It's not going to be easy, as Tallarico is building a war chest for the election to the tune of tens of millions of dollars, most of it coming from outside of the state of Texas. They think they can grab a Senate seat here, so we've got to lock in who it's going to be. Here's the actual story. Trump backs Paxton in Texas Republican Senate showdown with Cornyn. Subtitle is, President's endorsement comes as the two Republicans head to a May 26 runoff after neither cleared 50% in the primary. Written by Paul Steinhauser and Alex Miller. Needed two on this one, Fox. What's up? President Donald Trump is finally taking sides in the contentious and costly Republican Senate primary showdown in Texas between longtime Senator John Cornyn and State Attorney General Ken Paxton. The president on Tuesday, today, in a highly anticipated announcement, endorsed Paxton, a MAGA champion. The president's extremely potent endorsement came 1 week before the runoff between Cornyn and Paxton in the right-leaning Texas. Quote, Ken is a true MAGA warrior who has always delivered for Texas and will continue to do so in the United States Senate, Trump wrote on a social media post. But they can't say Truth Social? Even Fox isn't saying it now? I'm guessing it was a Truth Alert. Had to be. Trump teased his long-awaited endorsement on the grounds of his colossal ballroom. which is still under construction, as the Senate mulls whether to provide hundreds of millions in security funding for the project. He decided that now is the time to endorse after several months of staying neutral because early voting for the next week's runoff has already opened. Quote, there are those who say whoever I endorse is going to win, Trump said. I don't know if that's true, but historically that's absolutely true. I just don't say it because I don't like to brag. Okay. Okay. Come on. President Trump doesn't like to brag?
15: Please.
2: Come on. It's the best endorsement ever. It's fantastic. It's the best. Nobody's ever seen an endorsement like this, he might say. Back to the story. Corner of Paxton will face off in the general election against rising Democratic Party star Representative James Tallarico, who topped progressives firebrand Jasmine Crockett, a vocal Trump critic in the Democrats' primary. Tallarico is trying to become the first Democrat in nearly four decades to win a Senate election in right-leaning Texas. So there you go. President Trump says, Paxton, will this put Paxton over the top? And I think just as important a question is this. Will Cornyn now stop supporting the Trump agenda? You got to be very careful of that. Here's what you have in the Senate as it sits. It's 53 to 47. And I think one of the 47 is an independent. Doesn't matter. That person caucuses with the Democrats. So you've got 53 Republicans, 47 Democrats. The last time Thune tried to get the Save America Act done, you had four Republicans who said no. So you don't even really have a majority. It's a soft, weak majority, if you will. But now that Trump primaried Cassidy in Louisiana and Cassidy lost, will Cassidy now just stop voting with Trump? I don't know. Cassidy is not going to be in that race for re-election in November. He's done. Now that Cornyn did not get the endorsement of Trump, does that mean that Cornyn will no longer carry the water for the Trump agenda? I don't know. I would think, and I've had Cornyn on this show a million times, I would think he's still going to vote with the president. If he says that he's a MAGA guy or he's a guy who votes 99.3% with the president, why wouldn't he continue? One would think that he would. But this is a major, major deal. So, simple question as we head to the break. Do you think a Trump endorsement makes a difference? Historically, it seems to. Now, his endorsement will not make me vote one way or the other because I'm somebody who studies this for a living. But having said that, does it change your mind? Just today on X, I had somebody say to me, I believe in what you say, and I'm wondering which way to go on Cornyn and Paxton, and I just don't know. So there are people who still don't know. In the primary, I have no problem telling you I voted for Ken Paxton in the actual primary. Both Paxton and Cornyn came out of it. I've had them both on the show since then a lot. I like them both as human beings, but for me, I think that Paxton is probably the guy who is more apt to help President Trump with the agenda. Does that mean that John Cornyn won't? It doesn't mean that, but Cornyn has had many bumps in the road when it comes to Trump, and then he has said it was a mistake, I was wrong, and is that good enough for you? So your thoughts. And then when do you start worrying about Tallarico? I mean, we're gonna know next week. On the 26th, whether it's going to be Cornyn or Paxton, then all of your energy can go into that person against Tallarico. But this is not going to be an easy win in November, so we need to get this thing done. If it were up to me, we would know who the nominee is well before now, but this is the way that it's set up in Texas. 833-JOE-PAGS, 833-563-7247, joepags.com. Definitely want to hear from you. Where are you on this? Does what he endorses... change how you vote. He says now it's Paxton. Had he said Paxton before the primary, where you didn't get somebody over 50%, had he said it then, would Paxton have won? I mean, does it make that big a difference? Cassidy is out, and he didn't think he was going to be out. That's very interesting. We'll see what happens with Thomas Massie. That might be exactly the example that we need to know the power of the Trump endorsement. Now, there are some that say him endorsing Steve Hilton in California is going to be an assist to Chad Bianco. Because in California, they don't necessarily do what President Trump says. Even those who voted for him, 40% did in 2024. Down ballot, he wasn't winning big time. He won Michigan. Down ballot, he lost because Slotkin won. And I think that he endorsed I think he would endorse Mike Rogers. I could be wrong about that. Rogers now running to be the governor of the state. So interesting. Is this going to change your mind? Does Trump's endorsement mean what it seems like it means? When he endorses, he wins almost all the time. But there are some glaring times that he didn't. Will this change how you vote in Texas? Or were you locked into either Cornyn or Paxton before this? 833-JOE-PAGS, 833-563-7247, joepags.com. Scroll down, click on contact, want to hear from you. 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
2: Hi, great to have you. Thanks. I appreciate you stopping by. I confused Mike Rogers and John James. James is running for governor of the great state of Michigan. I hope you guys vote him in. And Mike Rogers is running for U.S. Senate this year against Gary Peters, who oddly, Sam, I may or may not have mentioned this before, but oddly, Gary Peters was on the first talk show I ever did on television in Lansing called On Point.
22: No way.
2: It was he and Virge Bonero, who was the mayor, might still be the mayor of Lansing. Before then, they were both like state reps or state senators. And, I mean, Gary Peters ended up being a very left-wing progressive senator. And I hope that Mike Rogers cleans his clock when it comes politically, cleans his clock, in November. John James is the guy running for governor of the great state of Michigan. So is it going to make a difference that Cornyn, doesn't get the endorsement? Will it make a difference that Ken Paxton gets the endorsement? And I do have a concern about Cornyn now not getting the endorsement. Will he vote against President Trump's agenda? And here's a little insight into that. Somebody just sent me this over on X. And Mario Nofal, who's a guy I follow and he follows me, he's got millions of followers. He's somebody that Elon uses for interviews and stuff. He just posted that the Senate passed the War Powers Act that limits the president continuing aggression in Iran. Four Republicans crossed the aisle and voted for it. In other words, to tell the president he can't continue. Care to name the four? Anybody? You know it's Susan Collins out of Maine. You know that's true. Got to be Susan Collins. Got to be Lisa Murkowski out of Alaska. You know that's true. Rand Paul not getting along with the president right now. So that's three. But still, you would not have gotten it to pass because a tiebreaker is broken by J.D. Vance, and he would have said no. Guess who the fourth one is? Who just got primaried in Louisiana? Bill Cassidy. Exactly the guy I said was now going to vote against Trump because he got primaried and he lost. So now, if Cornyn were to lose the primary, and I'm not here to say that he's going to, I don't know. But should Cornyn lose the primary, what reason does he have to vote with the president anymore? I mean, that's pretty interesting, isn't it? You can't get that done if Bill Cassidy doesn't cross the aisle. Bill Cassidy just lost because Trump endorsed somebody else. That's interesting to me. And this is something that I think we have to be wary of going into November. Because now between, let's say, Paxton wins next week, and I don't know if he's going to or not. I think he's got a good chance to get the Republican nomination. I wouldn't be surprised if Cornyn won as well. Let's say Paxton wins. So from May until November, John Cornyn can do anything he wants and does not have to fulfill the president's agenda. Now, I think he's a good enough man that he's still going to be conservative, mostly. But what's to stop him from going against the president just to stop whatever the president's trying to get done between now and then? I'll remind you that John McCain, when he was in the Senate, he was the downvote to getting rid of Obamacare. John McCain ran to repeal Obamacare. and then did thumbs down at like 2 o'clock in the morning just to not give President Trump a win. Why? Because John McCain didn't like Trump. And Trump said some rude things about him being a war hero or not. I'm telling you, this opens a Pandora's box. We'll see what happens. Karen, Uvalde, what's going on? Hi.
0: Hey, Joe. It's an honor to talk to you.
2: Thank you.
0: Let me fix it in the right way. Hello, sir. It's an honor to talk to you.
2: It's my honor. Thank you.
0: You're so good. I'm heartbroken about the endorsement, and I'll tell you why. I think Cornyn has a much better chance to beat Tallarico after the primary, because I think the primary is about who's more Trump, but the election is going to be about morality, because that's the way Tallarico is viewing it. He's got weird ideas on abortion and Catholicism. He's got weird ideas on Christianity, but he comes across to people that don't dig deep enough that he's moral and that he's God-fearing. I'm going to argue, push back on some of that, but
2: yeah,
0: it's going to come down to morals. And Texas is a very moral, old-fashioned place. And Paxton's got all this baggage with the divorce and the adultery, and Cornyn doesn't have any of that.
2: The alleged adultery. I'm just going to say alleged. But let me say this. Let me say this, Karen. You're right. On the surface, Tallarico can make himself look like, you know, a little angel. But, I mean, a guy like me and a gal like you know that he said abortion's okay because Mary gave consent. We know that he said, I love the trans children. We know that he said there are six genders. We know that he said God is non-binary. I mean, that's easy to report to people. He's not moral at all. I mean, the guy is actually taking your morality. Go ahead.
0: But if people are going to have a visceral reaction to all this baggage about Paxton and all the stuff that's been said about Paxton, if people are going to rebel against that, Tallarico, even if they're conservative, might look like a better choice to them.
2: Well, if I tell a conservative the four things that I just told you, they're going to vote for Tallarico? No way.
0: Okay, you're right about that. It just worries me. My son served with Cornyn as an intern in college and served on his senior staff. My son is a very big, high integrity person. He's serving in the State Department now with human rights.
2: Oh, it's awesome.
0: And he thinks Cornyn's great. And I think Cornyn's great.
2: Well, Karen, I got to hit it. No, I hear you. And I appreciate that. Cornyn is a good man. I'm not arguing that he isn't a good man. And he's probably a good moral man. I've heard nothing negative about him on that stance. But it doesn't mean that he would be better against Tallarico, who we can ruin tomorrow. Keep it here.
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22: Fox News, I'm Tom Rigotti. Kentucky Republican Congressman Thomas Massie loses the primary to former Navy SEAL Ed Gallrine, who President Trump endorsed. During his concession speech, Massie joked about Gallrine's support for Israel.
23: I would have come out sooner, but I had to call my opponent and concede, and it took a while to find Ed Gallrine in Tel Aviv.
22: And this is the most expensive primary election in history, with $32 million spent in total. A controversial Democratic congresswoman is under scrutiny over various allegations of fraud. Here's Fox's Mike Tobin.
24: The House Oversight Committee wants the House Ethics Panel to look at financial disclosures from Minnesota Congresswoman Ilhan Omar that show dramatic fluctuations in the value of her estate.
22: Omar is also being investigated for immigration fraud amid accusations that she married her brother, which she denies. 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

0: Hey, great to have you. I appreciate you stopping by. As I mention often, my home base is News Talk 550 KTSA in San Antonio. And I'm proud of that. We live in San Antonio by choice. We could have gone many times, but we've been here a long time now, 21 years, and we're glad to be on the greatest radio station in town. That said, I'd be remiss if I didn't mention the Spurs from last night. Sam, you're yawning over here because you were up too late.
1: Yeah, I had to watch the game.
0: Polo, did you watch?
2: I did not.
0: Double overtime. Spurs in OKC. Spurs, the number two seed. The Thunder, the number one seed. And they go into Oklahoma City and in double overtime win the game. And I don't know, Wemby, he had, I think, over 40, and he had like 20 rebounds, and like 8 or 10 of those were offensive rebounds. It's crazy how good this young team is. And I'm not a bandwagon guy. I always root for the Spurs if they're playing somebody. But I mean, this is pretty exciting. The city's very excited by it, and congratulations on their first win. You got to win 4 games, and we'll see how that is. I mean, it was a really, really tight game the entire way, and I sat there and I watched it. I normally will watch the condensed version later, because in like between 11 and 16 minutes, they can show you the entire game, just the shots made, not all the in-between stuff. Pretty cool watching the in-between stuff last night. So go Spurs, go. We hope that they go all the way. It's going to be interesting. They will play either New York or Cleveland, because they're in the Eastern Conference Finals. And there's one guy right now who's shutting us off. Because, I can't believe you're talking about basketball again.
1: Come on.
0: How dare
1: it's
0: you?
1: So fun. And plus, we're in San Antonio, so sue us.
0: Yeah, you know very I mean? Exciting game. Yeah. Very exciting game. What I don't really appreciate that much is everybody gets in their cars and goes down the road and starts beeping and waving flags. You won one game. Stop.
1: Let's go honking.
0: Right. Hey, they won. Let's go. Just go out there and fly the flag and honk our horns. No. Yeah. I mean, wait till you win the series. Then you can celebrate. And then if you win the finals, then you can celebrate even more. But it's exciting because what did they say it was? It's been like 10, 12 years

0: the Spurs have done, like, anywhere near this far in the playoffs. Yeah. Mm-hmm. So, I mean, it's exciting. It's a good time to be in the Alamo City in Military City, USA. And go Spurs, go. It'd be remiss to not say that. One note on what the young lady said earlier who called from Uvalde. I hear you, and you're right. In the fray, there are questions about Ken Paxton outside of his job. I understand that. And I brought that up to him in person, in studio, and he said, listen, unfortunately, people go through divorces, 50% of the population does, and it's not something that doesn't happen. I'm not happy that it happened, and then, you know, we move on with our lives and we do what we can. There have been allegations of wrongdoing, but they attempted to impeach him and remove him, and he was found not guilty, so he remained the attorney general. On the job, let's say he's a robot and doesn't have a personal life, and I don't know anything about his personal life other than he's been divorced because that was very public. Just as a robot doing his job, he's done a very good job as the attorney general. That's just a fact. And one can make the argument that Cornyn has done a very good job as well, but those who are America First / MAGA think that he is somebody who's too moderate at times and certainly has been anti-Trump, which he has said he was wrong about. But would I ever question the morality of John Cornyn? Of course not. Guy's been married 40-something years. He seems to be a very good man. I've known him for a very long time. But if it comes down to a moral argument, the point the caller was making is that Cornyn, you can say, is above reproach, and Tallarico couldn't use that against him. But Tallarico, and I don't know how smart he is. I think he's actually kind of dumb. But the people surrounding him, his handlers are very smart. They will certainly, should Paxton win, attempt to go after the moral high ground. And I don't think Tallarico has it. Well, you don't know how many genders there are. When you love the trans kids, when you say Mary giving consent means that Christians support abortion, when you say that your front porch should be exactly like the border, wide open, I mean, the whole thing is very strange. He's trying to pick and choose parts of Christianity and act like he's the high road Christian here, and he's not. The things he's saying don't make any sense. He called God non-binary, and people clapped at that. And those are just the five examples I can think of off the top of my head. So I do understand the concern. I do think it's a real concern, not just for the caller. I think there are a lot of people who now are going, well, what do I do? Because Cornyn seems to be this guy, Paxton seems to be that guy. Then we have to worry about Tallarico. Do we worry about that right now? Interesting questions. Let me go to the phone lines. Travis is in Hondo, Texas. Travis, what's going on?
1: Driving home from the farm, trying to listen to you is my daily routine.
0: Appreciate it. Thank you.
1: So, but I really don't think that the endorsement is going to change your red-blooded conservatives' minds. And whether Ken Paxton or Cornyn wins, I think as far as the conservative base goes, it shouldn't be a problem. They're not going to, I highly doubt any true conservative is going to vote for Tallarico.
0: Oh, no, I agree with you, but I think that the fear is that people will sit on their hands and not vote, and then Tallarico can somehow steal it, because they're going to go massive money in advertising to try to get people to change their minds.
1: Well, that's the sad part nowadays, is you have all these internet warriors complaining about, oh, this and that, and they don't get out and vote, or, you know, it's always something that they can just try to draw attention from.
0: Right. I'm with you. I think that we're going to stay red, but it's going to be a battle, and that battle needs to get started immediately after the 26th. Travis, I appreciate you listening every day, brother. Appreciate that. San Antonio, the home base. James, what's up?
2: Hey, Pags, I was just telling Sam that I was on my way home, and I was going to swing by the Chauvinot Park City Hall and
0: right.
2: cast my vote for Cornyn. When I got this news flash came over, just as I was parking the car, and I heard about Trump's endorsement. So I changed my vote over to Paxton.
0: Wow.
2: And also, I voted against Chip Roy.
0: You voted for Mays Middleton?
2: Yes, I did, huh?
0: All right, brother. Well, James, there you go. I mean, that was my Sam, that was my question. Is it going to change your mind if, in fact, Trump endorses somebody? And the answer is a resounding yes. That's very interesting for James, and I'm guessing he's not alone. So he heard us talking about it. He heard the news flash that Trump has, in fact, endorsed Pat.

0: Paxton, and he changed his mind. And it's interesting that he voted for Paxton, but he's not voting for Chip Roy, who right now is currently a U.S. representative. He's running for attorney general in the great state of Texas to take the place of Paxton. One last call on this. Anthony, let's make it happen. Anthony is in Kerrville. Talk to me.
1: Hey, Joe. I think Trump played it as close as he could to being perfect as possible. Cornyn has the opportunity to do a lot of damage to Trump because he has power. He's accumulated power in the Senate. And I think Trump didn't want to piss him off at that point. But I think Paxton is the better of the two. And I think ultimately once Paxton gets the nomination, it's going to be a full court press and you're not going to see anything. You're going to see absolutely hell come down on Tallarico from the Republicans.
0: Well, I think you're right. Oh, Anthony, they have to. And I appreciate the call from Kerrville. They have to. If the Republicans don't go after this guy and all these ridiculous things he's saying, he's going to win. I mean, that's going to happen. It's not him. Soros will inject a bunch of money. Far left-leaning progressive outlets from well beyond Texas will inject a lot of money. They right now, he is getting all the good press from all the newspapers in this state, from all of the left-leaning rags in this state. He's getting all the good press, I believe, in even the legacy media outlets, ABC, NBC, CBS affiliates, and Fox. And I mean the locals, when they do their local news. I mean, I have not seen one negative report on Tallarico, even though he has said things that the vast majority of Texans and the vast majority of Americans don't believe. They're running cover. They're giving him shade. And we're going to call him out every single time. All right, something that's very, very important that is being done in this country is the country is safer now than it's been in a long time. And you're wondering, well, what do you mean by safer? Well, we know that the murder rate is the lowest it's been since the year 1900, or around there, about 120 years. It's the rate of murder in this country. That's a big deal. That's a big change. You've got an administration that does believe in the men and women in blue. He supports police. Got an administration that's putting, when they can, the National Guard into places to stop the crime. Yes, we're seeing more videos of crime happening. We're seeing more people with these stupid, gigantic meetups where they're taking over entire areas, but you're also seeing immediate reaction from law enforcement like Jeanine Pirro and so on. The acting attorney general, Todd Blank, sat down in front of Congress. The FBI director, Kash Patel, sat down and talked about it, and Jeanine Pirro did as well. What they're doing to cut back on crime and make it safer in the country.
2: Across our major law enforcement components, the results have also been historic. Federal law enforcement helped drive a 20% decrease in the national murder rate in 2025, arrested 44,000 violent offenders, which is double the prior year, by the way.
0: A 20% decrease in the murder rate. Who's not happy about that?
2: And seized over 2,200 kilograms of fentanyl. Last year, law enforcement captured 8 of the FBI's 10 most wanted fugitives, located 6,300 missing children, and arrested more than 2,000 child predators. The DEA has made thousands of fentanyl-related arrests and seized millions of fentanyl pills and hundreds of kilograms of fentanyl powder. In one August surge alone, DEA executed over 600 arrests, seized multi-ton quantities of narcotics, and recovered more than $11 million in drug proceeds. With 82 offices in 62 countries and 26 U.S. field divisions, DEA continues to disrupt global supply chains from source to street of illegal narcotics.
0: One would assume that both sides of the aisle would applaud this. Holy mackerel, this is amazing. I can't believe how great this is. That's what you would expect. The left doesn't seem to be thrilled by it. And I think they're not thrilled by it because this administration and this way of enforcing law is working. And that's a problem for them politically.
2: The U.S. Marshals Service, one of the smallest federal agencies, law enforcement agencies, with roughly 3,800 deputies, arrested more than 73,000 fugitives last year, conducted 308,000 prisoner movements, and housed over 55,000 detainees and provided protection for 18 federal protectees, including Supreme Court justices and their residences. The Marshals also manage over $10 billion in seized assets and are obviously essential to federal judicial security. ATF continues to be a leader in the federal effort to combat violent firearms crime. Since January of last year, ATF has arrested more than 8,700 violent offenders and seized nearly 44,000 firearms, including 5,100 which were interdicted before reaching Mexico, which was their intended destination. ATF agents seized 2.7 million rounds of ammunition, more than 28,000 illegal explosives, and conducted over 3,500 arson and explosives investigations. They process hundreds of thousands of traces every year, 856,000 last year alone, and are continuing to do great work. To sustain these historic results, the fiscal year 2027 budget includes $22.2 billion for DOJ's law enforcement components and U.S. attorney's offices. This is a 16% increase over fiscal year 26, and these investments will build on our tremendous progress and continue and will ensure our continued momentum in violent crime reduction nationwide.
0: Acting Attorney General Todd Blanch spelling it out. It's working. Let's make sure we continue the funding so we can continue working to keep the American people safe. I just wish that politics were a thing where you go, man, I can't stand that Trump. I can't stand that Obama. I can't stand that Biden, whatever. But the numbers don't lie. And we're safer. The FBI is doing a great job. The DOJ is doing a great job. We should applaud them for their effort, and the men and women in the front lines on the streets, applaud them for their efforts. And I can't stand Trump, or I can't stand Obama. I mean, why not do it that way? But instead, because this guy's the acting attorney general under Trump, he's going to get a hard time at Congress. Because Cash Patel is the FBI director under Trump, he's going to get a hard time in front of Congress. More audio, including Cash Patel and Jeanine Pirro. A little more from Todd Blanch, too, when we come back. Keeping Americans safe, that is the prime job. The primary job of the of any administration is keep us safe. And this one's doing it. The last one purposely didn't. 833-JOE-PAGS, 833-563-7247, joepags.com. Stay right here.
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2: 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And

0: unraveled, the intelligence community and this FBI have no greater priority than that, and we are going to chase all of them down, and we have been in record numbers.
1: Good. Exactly what you should be doing. It's exactly what we expect. That was Kash Patel, the director of the FBI. Now the DHS secretary, Mark Wayne Mullen.
2: If you think about it, underneath the Biden administration, they were letting in literally 150,000 to 200,000 in cases a week into the United States. They had files on a lot of these individuals because they were, quote, paroled into the United States because they were claiming asylum. So within usually 24 hours, 96% of the people that came to our border was released back into the United States. I can tell you underneath President Trump's leadership, not a single person has been released into the United States in over 11 months. But when they released those, we had names and we had files on them. Now, when we started going and looking for them, only about 5% of them was correct. We started scrubbing all the databases. We started going through all the public records. We started really dialing down on who we were going after. And now when we go and serve a warrant, we have a better than 90% chance that that individual is going to be there or be in that location. So we are just now hitting a stride to go after the worst of the worst and get these illegals that the Biden administration have let terrorize our cities and terrorize our streets back to the country that they came from.
1: Boom. You know what that does? It keeps us safer. I can't not give you a little John Kennedy from Louisiana. If there's some audio from him, I'd like to give it to you.
3: 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It's been going on for years and years and years. Billions, hundreds of billions of dollars is stolen.
1: Gonna have to give you some more of that up to the top of the hour. He's mad. Sam, let's get him back on. It's been a while. We love Senator okay. John Kennedy. I just think he's great. I just sit there and let the guy, you know, talk for half an hour. Why not? 833-JOE-PAGS, 833-563-7247, joepags.com. Next hour, part one with Dinesh D'Souza at the bottom of the hour and a lot more coming your way. 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Keep it here.
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0: Trump's horse wins in Kentucky. I'm Tom Rigotti, Fox News. Another candidate backed by President Trump has won a Republican primary, this one in Kentucky, and it could be the president's sweetest victory yet. Incumbent Thomas Massie has been defeated by the Trump-backed Ed Gallron.
1: The winner of the race tonight is not so much Ed Gallron. I'll come back to that. But it's the Republicans of Kentucky Congressional District 4 and their families who I will be a champion for in Washington. They're the winners.
0: Massie said this to his supporters in his concession speech.
2: We need to bring this country together. There's too much of the uniparty in Washington, D.C. What we need is a unity party.
0: Gallron will face Democrat Melissa Claire Strange this November. Republicans have held the seat for 20 years. President Trump continues to wade into Republican primary races. He's made a fresh endorsement in Texas.
3: Texas Attorney General Ken Paxton reacting to President Trump endorsing him for Senate over GOP incumbent John Cornyn.
4: I have so much respect for the president and so appreciate his endorsement. And I think it creates a slight bit of momentum, don't you?
0: Well, that's Fox's Kristen Goodwin. The fallout continues from yesterday's mosque shooting in San Diego. Fox's Matt Finn reports.
5: A growing memorial today at San Diego's largest mosque as investigators try to determine exactly why two teenagers who police say were radicalized online shot and killed three people in an ambush that's being investigated as a hate crime. When officers arrived, they found three men dead, all being hailed as heroes. Police say security guard Amin Abdullah engaged the two suspects in a gun battle.
0: Police say the guard may have saved the lives of numerous children attending school at the mosque. 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
8: 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Heroes like NYPD Detective Victor Vargas, a U.S. Air Force veteran who died from pancreatic cancer after serving in the World Trade Center recovery efforts. Tunnel to Towers honored Detective Vargas by paying off the family's mortgage. 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
10: I'm Andy Zuganuma. As prices at the pump rise, Governor Josh Green is considering pausing state and county gas taxes for part of the summer. The state gas tax is 16 cents a gallon, while county taxes range from 16 to 24 cents. The pause could translate into a savings of $4 to $6 for each fill-up. Details on when the break would start and stop are still unknown. The city has announced a new pilot program aimed at educating businesses and nonprofit organizations on utilizing artificial intelligence in the workplace. The program is open to leaders at Oahu-based small businesses and nonprofits with 5 to 50 employees. Applications are available at revitalizeoahu.org. Crews are responding to an oil spill at Alawai Harbor. Officials said red dye diesel was reported near the docks on the north side of the harbor Sunday night. The Coast Guard said a containment boom for mitigation efforts will remain in place through Thursday morning. No injuries or impacts to wildlife have been reported. The amount and source of the spill are under investigation. An e-bicyclist was hospitalized yesterday after an early morning crash in Kaneohe. EMS responded to the accident near Kaneohe Bay Plaza around 6:15. While circumstances of the crash are unclear, a 19-year-old man suffered multiple traumatic injuries and was taken to a nearby hospital in serious condition. And preparations are underway for the upcoming 75th annual Mayor's Memorial Day ceremony. Organizers are asking for help to make 38,000 lei to represent every service member laid to rest at Punch Bowl. This Friday, the city will host So a Lei events at several locations. 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
14: Great radio stations all over the place, along with Sam and Polo. It is the Joe Pags Show. Thanks a lot for stopping by. There's a lot going on, lots to get to. I do want to give you one more soundbite about crime. And the Kennedy soundbite was about some slush fund that the Biden administration had in the DOJ or something. So it was a little disconnected. But I do have Judge Jeanine Pirro, who's now the U.S. Attorney out of Washington, D.C., talking about that Chipotle video. Did you see the Chipotle video, Sam?
15: You know, I saw stills from it, and it looked ridiculous.
14: In the Navy Yard, or the Navy Yards, whatever it is, there's a Chipotle in Washington, D.C. A bunch of these young black teens all got together, started smashing the place. They're actually fighting with each other. Families were in there just trying to eat some food, and they were, like, subject to all of this. And Pirro is, like, going to find out who these people were in the Chipotle and going to bring some charges against the parents. Now, she announced the other day that the charges are going to be, well, the first time, I guess they're going to be a $500 fine. If you're a parent of a minor who's out there unaccompanied, just doing anything they feel like doing, and they're caught on video, I guess, because they're all videoing it now and posting it, the parent could face a $500 fine. If it happens again, they're a repeat offender, you could find yourself in jail. Find yourself behind bars. Because it's not okay. In a civilized society, we shouldn't be doing this. Now, some people have pushed back, and they've said, well, wait a second. What if the parent doesn't know? What if the kid sneaks out? What if the parent has no idea? They think they're going to Wednesday night church, and they're actually out at the Chipotle tearing the place up. Is that really on the parents? Well, maybe you look at it case by case, but if you don't know that your child is, like, actively doing these big takeovers at malls or at the restaurant or at whatever, maybe you should be a little more aware. And I get it. Teenagers can do some really stupid things. I get it. But there's a pattern here. This isn't like somebody first time out is taking over a mall with 100 of their closest friends. So I think I like what she's doing. I get it. Are there questions about how do you deal with it on a consistent basis, knowing that there are going to be different details? I think that you're smart enough as an investigator to figure out what's what.
16: Lawrence, the truth is that I'm going to get what I need one way or the other. I'm not going to let some politician determine whether or not D.C. is going to be safe. Look, the citizens of the nation's capital have the right to expect that they will be safe. In fact, they have a right to demand it. And when these individuals come out and you see what's going on that screen right there, and they don't want to help.
14: There's a piece of video where Judge Jeanine is on Fox right now talking to Lawrence. She's on the left-hand side. On the right-hand side, you can actually see the Chipotle video. Now, they blurred out everybody's faces. I've seen it to where nobody was blurred out. But that's what we're seeing on the screen that right now for those of you in the car.
16: Tamping that down, then I will do whatever I need to do to get charges filed. And if there's anything that is, you know, a fundamental belief, it is that the law will be followed in the district now that President Trump is the has made a determination to make D.C. safe and beautiful as well. Look, parents have a fundamental responsibility to control their children. It's their children, not the government's children. And in the end, if parents do not step up and stand in the place of their children, then we're going to prosecute the parents and the children. And I can do it through truancy at schools and working with the chancellor of the schools. I can do it with the family court. I have talked to the local attorney general who has indicated that he will work with us. I can get it through the courts. Person in need of supervision. Who are their parents if they're already a court order requiring that they follow fundamental rules from the family court? I've got a lot of opportunities to go after these parents, and no one is going to stop me from doing that. And the shame of all this is that the taxpayers end up footing the bill for the damage, for the extra police. And what we saw at Chipotle the other night is an example of what's to come, and we're not going to tolerate it. And whatever we need to do to get it done, we'll do.
14: As the kids would say, I'm here for it. I'm here for it. And again, you've got to take it case by case. I understand that. But as we're watching the Chipotle video, and if you haven't seen this, look for it online. It's available online. As you're looking at it, you've got a certain number of those who are taking over the restaurant who are beating each other with chairs and throwing tables at each other and everything else. And then you've got even more in the same group just off to the side taking video because everybody's looking for a viral moment. So I would even suggest, now they did look like they were actually beating each other up, so I don't think that this one was fake, but I would actually suggest to you that they might fake these fights, do it for the video, try to get the virality, try to get the following online, and everything's fine because you can't catch us all. You got 100, 200 people here. I like what Judge Jeanine is saying. And I would, by the way, ask the president, hey, maybe it's time to put the National Guard back there en masse and stop this from happening. There, listen, when somebody's acting badly and getting away with it, there's no reason to make them stop unless there are consequences, like you might go to jail, like your mom and or dad or grandma, whoever it is, might end up going to jail. There are going to be charges. If you're not being charged, if you walk into the same convenience store every day, and I'm not made to where I can steal something, but if you were to walk in there and steal something one day and you just got away with it, never, ever a problem, what would stop you from going in every day and then making it a bigger item the next day? There have to be consequences, or else there's no reason for these people to stop. 833-JOE-PAGS, 833-563-7247, joepags.com. I want to get into Iran, as you know, because you watch or listen to my program. I want to know what the end game is. We actually talk with Dinesh D'Souza about this coming up at the bottom of the hour. We talk a lot about the splintering on the right, about how it's right on right, you know, rhetoric constantly. Tucker and Candace and Ben Shapiro and Dinesh and just down the line. Who's on what side, and you're supposed to all be on the same side, but there's all this acrimony right now. We talk about that as well at length. Make sure you listen to that. It's part one this hour, part two next hour. We'll have that coming up. But I do want to talk about Iran. Today, the vice president played the role of Caroline Leavitt, walked out into the press room, took her, pretty much he was Caroline Leavitt, right?
15: Yeah, I think she's still on maternity leave, so he did a good job.
14: By the way, Sam, and you can thank her for this, made an executive decision today. There were sound bites from President Trump, but Sam said, I've had it with the noise.
15: It was so, he did like a mini presser in front of the construction on the East Wing. And I mean, like, you could barely even hear him. The construction was so loud. I was like, forget it. I'm not going to put the people through this.
14: See, those who don't know how it works, how we make the sausage, Sam will send me, you know, something a couple of hours ago, and it'll say, here's some video opportunities for today. And she said, President, video's too loud. I didn't even get the links. Like, no. I'm like, I'll even get to choose.
15: I need you to know that it happened, but we are not going to air any of it.
14: There you go. But J.D. Vance, the vice president, certainly sounds just fine in the press room. And he's talking about Iran. And I want to know what the end game is. I want to know how long this is going to last. I want to know what exactly it's going to take to have the people of Iran have their country back. Will this be well out of our mindset when the midterms happen in November. And he starts out by saying, he reiterates what the policies are with Iran.
16: Lawrence, the truth is...
17: The president has asked us, has told us, to aggressively negotiate with the Iranians. Why did I go to Islamabad, Pakistan? Why did I spend, I think, probably 22 hours on a plane going there, 24 hours coming back, and then 21 hours on the ground negotiating with the Iranians? Is because we wanted to show a sign of good faith. The vice president of the United States is willing to cut a deal so long as the Iranians are willing to meet us again on that core issue of never having a nuclear weapon. We think that we've made a lot of progress. We think the Iranians want to make a deal. The president of the United States has asked us to negotiate in good faith, and that's exactly what we've done. So we're in a pretty good spot here, but there's an option B. And the option B is that we could restart the military campaign to continue to prosecute the case, to continue to try to achieve America's objectives. And we could talk a little bit about what that looks like, but that's not what the president wants, and I don't think it's what the Iranians want either. We have an opportunity here, I think, to reset the relationship that has existed between Iran and the United States for 47 years. That's what the president has asked us to do, and that's what we're going to keep on working at. But it takes two to tango. We are not going to have a deal that allows the Iranians to have a nuclear weapon. So as the president just told me, we're locked and loaded. We don't want to go down that pathway, but the president is willing and able to go down that pathway if we have to.
14: There you go. And again, we know this War Powers Act just got through the Senate. It's going to fail the House, one would assume. But this, again, just for Bill Cassidy to be able to have a chance to say no to President Trump, it failed, and he was one of the four Republicans that said no. Then Vance said this.
17: It's actually a very simple proposition here. There are two options, two pathways we can go down when it comes to the Iran situation. So step back for a little bit. What the President of the United States has said is, number one, Iran can never have a nuclear weapon. And I think it's important for the American people and all of you to appreciate that when we say that, it's not just that Iran cannot have a nuclear weapon, it's what would happen if the Iranians did get a nuclear weapon. We know that a lot of nations all across the Gulf would then want their own nuclear weapon, and then a lot of nations all across the world. And what has been a very effective bright spot of American foreign policy, really for the last 20 or so years, would disappear overnight. If you have every country in the world scrambling to try to get a nuclear weapon, it would make us all much less safe. And Iran would really be the first domino and what would set off a nuclear arms race all over the world. That's very, very bad for the safety of our country. As the father of three young kids, I don't want them to inherit a world where 20 additional regimes, half of them very dangerous and very sympathetic to terrorists, have nuclear weapons. We want to keep the number of countries that have nuclear weapons small, and that's why Iran cannot have a nuclear weapon, on top of all the other things that we might be worried about, that they themselves could use it, that they could use it in leverage and economic control or economic negotiations. We just don't want them to have a nuclear weapon.
14: What he says makes sense, and I do want updates as frequently as possible. I want the administration to be unbelievably transparent. Unbelievable, like more transparent than ever we've ever seen, and from an administration. I think they are, because Trump and Vance and everybody else is on TV every day, and they're constantly giving us, you know, the updates. But when it comes to Iran, we need to feel better. Yesterday was $3.75 for gas where I live. Today was $4.19. So again, that's going to affect people in the pocketbook, people who don't even care about what's going on in the Middle East. And also, we don't want to be in some conflict when the midterms happen, because President Trump said no more forever war. So this should be in and out, done, and the theocracy is gone. Your thoughts, 833-JOE-PAGS, 833-563-7247, joepags.com. 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They're waiting. They're standing by. They know that you're listening to my program. They want to hear from you. 888-444-2948. 888-444-2948. We're back after this.
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7: Pleasure to have you. Thanks. I appreciate you stopping by. There is a lot going on. There's a lot to get to. It's the Joe Pag Show for your Tuesday. J.D. Vance, I think that we're very lucky to have J.D. Vance. I'll be honest with you. They were very lucky to have him as the Vice President of the United States. He's a guy who is extremely well-spoken, extremely smart, went to Yale. Here's a guy who's an attorney. He gets it. Here's a guy that can talk on just about every level. We had him on. We talked football. I mean, he's a very, very smart choice, I believe, for President Trump. I do. And for me, putting him out front to talk about what's going on with Iran makes a lot of sense, as the president does other stuff. This is actually very smart. He gives a little more on Iran. Then he gets into the fraud stuff. Remember, he has been put in charge by President Trump. This fraud, investigation and sort of accruing of all the information from all the states. Ohio is the focus right now, which is where J.D. Vance is from. So he gets into that as well. But again, talking about what's going on in Iran makes a lot of sense because the American people are very confused about what's going on with it if you don't keep them updated.
8: Well, first of all, I'd say it's a very complicated country, and it's a country that I wouldn't pretend that I understand even after as deep as I've been involved in this process from the very beginning.
7: I believe the question was something to the effect of, are we going to see the Iranian people get it back? Will this regime stay in place?
8: It's a great and proud civilization, amazing people. We obviously have a great Iranian-American community here in the United States of America, smart people, very hardworking, and you see some of that in the negotiating team on the other side. You also see some very hardline positions in the negotiating team on the other side. And so I think you see that conflict, the fact that maybe the Iranians aren't themselves quite clear in what direction they want to go to. They also are just a fractured country. So you have the leadership of the country, there's the supreme leader, and then there are a lot of officials below the supreme leader that has some influence in the negotiation. It's not sometimes totally clear what the negotiating position of the team is. And I don't know if that's sometimes bad communication, if that's bad faith. I wouldn't pretend to venture a guess there, but I will say with confidence, it's sometimes hard to figure out exactly what it is that the Iranians want to accomplish out of the negotiation. So what we've done is tried to be as clear as possible. What are our red lines? What are the things that we're willing to be accommodating on? And what are the things that we absolutely must have? And as the president has said ad nauseum, and I think I've said it a lot too, Iran cannot have a nuclear weapon. We want to see not just the commitment to not have a nuclear weapon, but the commitment to work with us on a process to ensure that not just now, not just when Donald Trump is president, but years down the road, that the Iranians are not rebuilding that nuclear capability. And that's what we're trying to accomplish in the negotiation. Sorry.
7: And it makes sense. I get it. Iran is going to lie to us. They're going to say yes to some deal. They're going to say they're not going to do nukes, and then they're going to keep on working on nukes like he just alluded. I think that you need this theocracy gone. Does that mean that I want some forever war? No. Do I want another Afghanistan or Iraq? No. I think you've got to figure out how to give the Iranian people the chance for themselves to take the country back, for them to do it, not us. And that's not easy. It's easy to say, sitting behind a microphone. It's not easy to actually accomplish. I like what the vice president's saying. I like what the president's saying. I like what the secretary of war is saying. I like all that. But at the same time, I want us to get out of there as soon as possible while giving a chance to the Iranian people to never, ever be under this thumb again. The theocracy is still in place. We've taken layers out. I get it. But it's still in place. And they're going to lie to get us off their back, to get Israel off their back, and then suddenly, 10 years from now, they've got a nuclear weapon. Not okay. Now, Vance does get into the fraud stuff he's looking into as well.
8: I want to highlight a little bit some of the work that we've been doing, the great work our team has been doing on the anti-fraud task force, where we have caught just the last couple of months billions upon billions of dollars of fraud in our hospice system, in our Medicaid system, in our Medicare system, in our immigration system. We've seen hundreds of millions of dollars of fraudulent loans that were being handed out through the Small Business Administration that we've identified and stopped. And we've also started investigating some of the fraudulent criminal activity and also prosecuting some of the fraudulent criminal activity. So the thing that I say to the American people, and I'll repeat here to all of you, is, you know, fraud is a crime that has two victims. It has, first of all, the American taxpayer, people who pay their taxes, who out of their generosity, and because they have to, of course, they pay their taxes expecting that it's going to go to pay our troops and ensure that low-income children have access to food and ensure that people get medical benefits even if they're not able to afford a doctor. I think that's a great thing about our country, is that we have this generosity of spirit where we take care of one another. But fraud takes that away from us because it steals money from the taxpayer when they pay their taxes. And it also steals money from innocent people who are meant to benefit from these programs but can't when the money runs dry because it's gone to fraudsters users instead of the people who benefit from it or should benefit from it. So we're going to keep that work up. The President of the United States has been very clear that he wants us to focus on fraud. He wants us to prosecute the fraudsters, and he wants us to save the American people as much money as we possibly can. So we're going to keep at it. We're very proud of that work, and importantly, very proud of the team who have done an incredible job.
7: What bothers me most about this story, and we'll do a lot more, J.D. Vance has a lot more audio and video on the fraud and what they're finding and how they're investigating and why it's got to stop. What bothers me the most about it, clearly, I mean, the big story is it's horrible. It's fraud. It's a lot of our money. What bothers me is we had no idea this was going on under Biden. Nothing. We had no clue it was going on whatsoever, and they kept it from us. We just kept on thinking that these cities and these states and these townships and these counties were just, you know, giving the money to people who actually needed it, who are here legally, not breaking the law, not being defrauded. And it turns out our tax dollars that are compulsory, like you said, you have to do it, have been wasted to the tune of billions and billions of dollars. And I just feel like it's still just the tip of the iceberg. We come back, part one with Dinesh D'Souza. Do not miss it. Keep it here.
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26: Fox News, I'm Ted Linder. Primary night tonight in several states. In Kentucky, Ed Gallrein has won the Republican nomination for U.S. House in the 4th Congressional District, beating incumbent Thomas Massie. Told Fox's Hannity, Massie wasn't loyal to his constituents as long as he continued defying President Trump's agenda.
27: He stood against us, but he liked to just single out President Trump. All that to say, it's a new day. These people deserve better, and I'm going to give it to them.
26: This is the most expensive primary election in history, with $32 million spent in total. And police now say two teenagers who opened fire in a Southern California mosque were radicalized online. Fox's Matt Finn.
28: A growing memorial today at San Diego's largest mosque as investigators try to determine exactly why two teenagers shot and killed three people in an ambush that's being investigated as a hate crime.
26: The two teens took their own lives after opening fire. America's listening to Fox News.
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0: talk about it a lot because it's concerning to me. Why are so many people who are staunchly on the right fighting with each other? It doesn't make sense to me because the left doesn't have an agenda. The left has no idea or an ideology that anybody wants in this country, but they're sitting back and watching, circling the wagons on that side as we all fight on this side. Let me get with Dinesh D'Souza, of course, incredible author, great filmmaker. DineshD'Souza.substack.com. Go and check him out there. Dinesh, how are you? Good to see you.
1: I'm doing well, thank you, and thanks for having me on.
0: It's always a pleasure. I'm friends with Megyn Kelly, and I think that she rides the fence more, straddles more than others. I'm not friends with Tucker Carlson, though he's been on the show once when he was starting his Fox show. Marjorie Taylor Greene, you and I both know her. Lauren Boebert, you and I both know her. In fact, we hung out with both of them at Mar-a-Lago. Dinesh, what is going on? Is there something happening under the surface on our side of the aisle that I just didn't see coming? I don't get it.
1: It's very complex because all these people are very different. Tucker is different than Candace. Candace is different than Megyn Kelly. You've got something weird going on with Boebert and Marjorie Taylor Greene.
0: Right.
1: And, you know, to some degree, I suppose the most disturbing element of all this is when the fight becomes so acrimonious.
0: Right.
1: That you have people on the right who end up overtly supporting the left. They end up, they're on the side of the Muslims and Sharia, or they end up on the side of the Democrats. And so this is doing nothing more than helping the other side. And so it's one thing to disagree on the right. Yeah. Usually, by the way, these disagreements are more normal when the right has already won.
0: Yes.
1: You know, think about, for example, historically, you know, once the Jefferson Democrats completely annihilated the Federalists and the Federalist Party went out of existence, then the Jeffersonian Party split into two and there were a lot of fights going on. But that's because they had a kind of monopoly, a domination of American politics. What's odd here is that the right is still fighting a very tight and difficult battle against the left with an uphill battle in the midterms, difficulties ahead in 2028. So it's far too early to be rejoicing and fighting with our own side.
0: As human beings, we want to know the motive. As human beings, we want to know the why. I'm having a hard time finding the why. You had Tucker Carlson, who was at Bedminster, laughing it up with President Trump, supported Trump's re-election. Megyn Kelly actually campaigned with him. And then you got Candace, who's completely off the reservation. But let's focus on Tucker and Candace a little bit, because the way they do it is different. I'm just asking questions. I'm just saying it seems weird. I'm just saying tomorrow I'll have more of that story. You got to make sure you tune in because we're really going to reveal it all tomorrow. To me, it seems like they're only doing it for clicks. I think Megan's more of a journalist, although I disagree with some of the stances she's taken recently. But Tucker can look at a camera and say, is Trump the Antichrist? Literally ask that question on his podcast, then deny it 3 days later when he's interviewed by the New York Times. What is that? Do you notice that style of how they're doing it like I did?
1: Absolutely. I think with Candace, it is a parody of investigative journalism. You know, as somebody who has done that, who's in that field, and knows the type of work you have to do to validate facts, to raise legitimate questions. But Candace is, it's almost a kind of a comic sort of mockery of the investigative style, because it's things like, I've got a bombshell I'm going to reveal next week.
0: Right.
1: Tune into my show. I mean, ask yourself this question. All these weeks and months later, what is a single important and relevant fact that Candace Owens has uncovered herself that is relevant to any investigation whatsoever, whether it be Charlie Kirk, whether it be the Macrons? Can you peg a single significant fact not known before that she has brought out? Answer no.
0: Yeah.
1: No. Right? So I think we can just set this aside as a certain bizarre type of political pornography that evidently people have a magnetic interest in, and there's a certain group of people that are going to follow this and somehow think she's a trailblazer. To me, she's a Pied Piper of pure idiocy.
0: Let me stop you there, because I want to, a couple of things. When I was a news director at a TV news station, I never would have hired Candace Owens. She brings nothing to the table. There's no resume there. But Dinesh, you and I both know, because we're in the world of YouTube, we know that she's making $50,000 to $60,000 every day that she does this. She's got 1 or 2 million views on it, if not more views than that. And that's just counting the cash. And I'm not against somebody making money. You and I want to make as much as we can in doing what we do, but I want her to be righteous about it. So is this only about the greenbacks, in your opinion? Has she had some psychiatric break that we don't know about? Because this is a woman who called my show once instead of Charlie Kirk. Charlie couldn't make it. He said, hey, I'll have Candace call you. And I talked to her. She seemed normal. There's something very different now. Is this about the money? Is there something else going on, do you think?
1: Well, she's clearly not the same person. We can start with that. And the same is true of Tucker, you know, and this is causing people a lot of confusion when you, when I see people, just mainstream, ordinary GOP types, I'd say a Lincoln Reagan dinner, their attitude is something like this. Whatever happened to Tucker and Candace? Really what they're saying is that they used to follow them based upon kind of their old persona.
0: Yes.
1: And now they realize that something is off and something is different. And they feel kind of bad because they don't want to get off the Tucker bus or the Candace bus, but at the same time, they don't want to ride with those guys. And they don't have a good knowledge of what exactly they're talking about, but they know that it sounds kind of off. It's a, it's a new key that in which they're kind of playing sheet music, if you will.
0: Let's get into Tucker, because he has done the job for a while. And I think you and Debbie agree with me on this. His monologue on Fox was a must watch every night. What he said, what he did was really amazing. I mean, people who don't follow, like my wife is not into the news like I am, but she, we got to watch Tucker tonight. Something happened there to where he's not only, I'm okay with him interviewing Putin, Dinesh. Somebody should. I'm fine with that. I'm okay with you interviewing the guy from Qatar if you want. That's fine. Ask hard questions. Really go after it. But when you bring Nick Fuentes on and you do this really, you know, glad-handing softball interview and you tell us how he's the next rising star in the movement, there, something has gone wrong here. So what do you surmise is happening with Tucker?
1: So with Tucker, I mean, I've known Tucker for 25 years. He came to Policy Review when I was leaving Policy Review and joining the Reagan White House. This goes back to 1987. So I've known Tucker since he was just like a fresh out of college. And not only that, but about a year ago, a year and a half ago, Tucker and I did a 9-day tour of Australia together. It was kind of sponsored by an Australian billionaire. We traveled to, I think, 8 cities, from Perth, to, Brisbane, Sydney, the works. Very interestingly, none of this stuff came up. None of the topics that Tucker talks about today came up at all. I don't recall him mentioning Israel, for example, one time.
0: Right.
1: Now, if you watch his show today, first of all, notice very significantly, the monologue is gone. Tucker doesn't do any more monologues.
0: Right.
1: He only does these interviews. And if you notice the interviews, and again, I don't mind him interviewing, you know, strange and oddball characters, because maybe he finds them interesting.
0: Yeah.
1: But here's the thing. Have you noticed, let's say in the last year, Tucker interviewing people? He did the one sort of ambush on Ted Cruz, and then he did the interview with Huckabee. But by and large, most of his sources tend to be people you and I have never heard of, very obscure characters who agree with Tucker. And Tucker's shtick is to ask them questions to which he already knows the answers, because the answers are what he believes. And so the source will then say that, and Tucker will pretend to be blown away, like, oh my God, what a revelation.
0: Right.
1: So there's this kind of game going on. I call it ventriloquist journalism, almost as if he his sources are puppets and he's projecting onto them what he wants them to say. And then he presents this charade as a form of like asking the tough questions, but he never asks tough questions about what he himself believes. He never interrogates his own sort of spin on things. And I think what I've seen, in Tucker is a sort of, I think, very perverse progression. So it's not that he started out full blown the way he is now. He started out kind of Netanyahu bad. And then he went from that to Israel bad. And then he went from that to the Jews are bad. And then he went from that to Islam good. And then he went from that to Sharia not so bad. Bin Laden, not so bad. Maybe we should apologize to him. Hamas, not so bad. Maybe they're just a political group like the Labour Party. And then he's defending Iran. So this is like a, it's almost as if the poison of being anti-Jewish and anti-Israel infected him so badly that he now had to sort of go to the other side. I mean, it's a little bit like this. The Nazis hated the Jews And so Hitler made a pact with the Grand Mufti of Jerusalem. I'm sure Hitler doesn't like some Muslim guy, you know, coming out of Jerusalem, but he was willing to do business with him because that guy was also anti-Jewish. And so I can't think of a better explanation for Tucker's bizarre endorsement, not just of Islam, but his support for even radical Islam, other than it's all coming out of this primordial hatred for Israel and the Jews.
0: I mean, I think that you nailed it. And when he complained about Trump's Easter message, and by the way, I wasn't for Trump's Easter message. I thought it was over the top. But when he complained about his mention of Allah or whatever, that made me say, well, what's going on? And when I knew that I had to be done with even investigating why Tucker was doing this is when he sat down with his brother, Buckley, and they had this conversation where he apologized for everything he's believed in for the past 30 years. He basically said, I'm sorry for being me. I'm sorry for being Christian. I'm sorry for supporting Trump. I misled you on all of that, as he's actively, as you just very wisely said, misleading us now with these people that he's bringing on. So I'm kind of done with them. You know who I think handled this whole thing pretty well, Dinesh? And I wonder what your thoughts are. Lauren Boebert, I thought, handled this pretty well. And here's why I say that. She supports Massey for some reason. I don't support Massey because he was against the one big beautiful bill. I thought reconciliation made sense, and Republicans used their might to utilize things to get done that you and I want to get done. Did they spend too much? Yes. Do you vote against it as a Republican? I don't think so. So Massey going doesn't bother me. And her support of Massey doesn't really bother me either, although there are allegations about why she's doing it. But Trump went after her big time, and Trump has always liked her, and she's always liked him. Her answer was appropriate. I'm still America first. I'm still MAGA. I still support President Trump. Enough said. Everybody, Marjorie Taylor Greene, who you and I have spoken with, I think she was on my show 10 times, something like that. She just hates the guy now, like it's a white hot hate, and she's trying to get a job on The View. What about those on the right that not only break with whatever the majority of the right wants, they break so much that the left is actively endorsing Thomas Massey? They want him to win, Dinesh. So you know what I mean? Boebert, I think, does it right. Trump is going to attack you. Then he'll shake hands with you like he did with Mark Cuban yesterday at the White House. And then you move on. Marjorie Taylor Greene, not so much. You know, Thomas Massey, not so much. Bill Cassidy, not so much. What about that split, do you see?
1: Well, I think that the split, one way to look at it is that there is a view on the right, and I think this is widely shared in the Republican base, that American politics is fought in teams. You know, yes. It's a little bit like, you know, the Civil War. You're either on the Union side or you're on the side of the Confederacy.
0: Exactly. Yes.
1: If you're going to say, I'm a Union guy, but because of my high principles, I'm going to oppose Abraham Lincoln, then you're on the Confederate side.
0: Yes. That's
1: There's
0: true.
1: No other way to sort of look at it. And there were, you know, there were, by the way, Northerners, generally Northern Democrats, who would, for example, imply that, you know, soldiers in the Union Army should desert, and Lincoln was too fanatical, and Lincoln had violated habeas corpus, and maybe at some philosophical level they had a point. But the point didn't really matter because of the urgency of the situation at hand. And I think that's what's going on here. It's not that Republicans don't tolerate a wide range of views. In fact, when I think back to the Reagan years, we didn't even have the term rhino, because our view was that if you had somebody on the Republican side, we don't want to push him into the Democrat. We're not going to call him a Republican in name only.
0: It was a big tent. Right.
1: Yeah. Reagan's going to try to win their votes for his tax bill, and he's going to try to win their votes for the MX missile and so on. But I think in today's environment where the left has become so radicalized that they announce in advance that they're going to stack the court and they're going to get rid of the filibuster if they have to. And you get the impression that they would suspend elections if they could.
0: Yeah.
1: And the redistricting fight is also very illuminating the way that they have gone about it. They're like, maybe we should throw out the entire Virginia Supreme Court.
0: Right. They tried. Yeah.
1: And yeah, they thought about it at least. So I think in this environment, there's a very low tolerance for defections from the Trump coalition. It's either like Trump is the sort of the leader of the MAGA movement, and even if he actually makes some blunders, and even if he's sometimes on the wrong side of an issue, in the end, Trump is doing the right thing. He is moving the country in the right direction, and what's the alternative? So I think this is what the Masseys and even the Boeberts of the world, and in some ways the John Cornyns of the world, I would say even the John Thunes of the world, don't understand. And that is that the Republican base has become very suspicious of this so-called principled resistance. I'll tell you a little thing that can that pertains to my son-in-law, Brandon Gill, whom we've had on recently on your show.
0: It's amazing, yeah.
1: Well, Brandon is often approached by fellow congressmen who say to him this. They say to him, Brandon, you're just so good at messaging. We really admire the way that you know how to message to the base. And Brandon's view is, you know, you have it all wrong. I'm not messaging to the base. Like, I am the base.
0: Yes.
1: The base thinks that the 2020 election was stolen. I do too. The base thinks that the Democrats have become gangsterized. I do too. Yep. So I don't have to engage in a certain type of propaganda or message control. I simply say what I think because I happen to agree with all the grassroots people who put me in office.
0: Yeah.
1: And this, I think, is a serious problem with the Republican Party. We have all these so-called representatives who think that they are up here and the base is down there. And it's their job to sort of message to the base, which is to say, to regulate the emotions of their voters so as to kind of keep them in line. I think this has, for example, been by and large the John Cornyn philosophy, that in representative government, you elected me, I've got to now, you know, use my conscience. And but when they talk about using their conscience, what they really mean is their right to go against their own voters. This is really what they mean. It's not even about going against Trump, because the power of Trump is that Trump is a kind of spokesman for a widespread grievance in the country. If Trump did not articulate that grievance, people would not support Trump.
0: That's it for part one of my special interview with Dinesh D'Souza. Part two next hour, right here on the Joe Pags Show.
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3: My pleasure to have you. We appreciate Dinesh. We're going to have part two next hour. We do have time to go to this. It's breaking news. This just happening now at 6:56 p.m. Central, 7:56 p.m. Eastern Time on the 19th. Looks like Thomas Massie is going to lose his primary against Ed Gallrine. This has actually been predicted by NBC News now that Gallrine is the winner over Thomas Massie. Right now it's 54.4% for Gallrine. It is 38,000 or 45.6% for Thomas Massie. So again, a Trump endorsement does in fact mean something, and it means something big. Those are the numbers right now. And again, projected to win by NBC News is Ed Gallrine, who is the competitor. He's the guy that actually went against and primary Thomas Massie at the behest of people like President Trump. Trump, in fact, does endorse and did endorse Gallrine, and he's going to be the guy that takes on the Democrat in November. Should be a pretty safe Republican seat, and looks like a pretty safe America Now, or America First, I should say, seat. A pretty safe MAGA seat. So, again, the president's endorsement comes through. It's likely to happen more times than not when he does endorse somebody. 833-JOE-PAGS, 833-563-7247. JoePags.com. Stay here.
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11: Primary night in America. I'm Ted Lindner, Fox News. Ed Gallrine wins the Republican nomination for U.S. House in Kentucky's 4th Congressional District, beating incumbent Thomas Massie. He told Fox's Sean Hannity Massie didn't fully represent the people of Kentucky.
12: Here in this district, President Trump won by nearly 85%. He stood against us, but he liked to just single out President Trump. All that to say, it's a new day. These people deserve better, and I'm going to give it to them.
11: James Comer wins the Republican nomination for U.S. House in Kentucky's 1st Congressional District.

0: Melissa Strange wins the Democratic nomination for U.S. House in Kentucky's 4th Congressional District. One of the most crowded Republican Senate primaries in the country, President Trump's thumb on the scale proved the difference maker. Representative Andy Barr came out on top of an 11-person fight in Kentucky, teeing him up for a showdown in November to replace retiring Senator Mitch McConnell, a one-time ally turned thorn in President Trump's side. The Department of Justice expected to indict Cuba's former president on Wednesday. Fox's Grinnell Scott has more details on that.
1: Law enforcement sources told Fox News Digital an indictment against ex-Cuban leader Raul Castro is expected to be unsealed. The DOJ did not confirm any legal action, saying it would not comment on rumors, but it did announce a news conference in Miami to honor victims of a 1996 incident where planes carrying Cuban refugees were shot down. 4 people were killed. Acting Attorney General Todd Blanche is expected to be at the press event. Raul Castro, who is 94 years old, is the younger brother of former Cuban dictator Fidel Castro. Specific charges in the indictment have not been officially released. Grinnell Scott, Fox News.
0: U.S. stocks climbed for the 3rd consecutive day. The Dow lost 322 points. 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
7: I'm Mandy Suganuma. The Honolulu City Council has authorized a $350,000 contract to defend against ongoing litigation involving the rail project. The city will hire a private law firm to handle claims tied to contractor Hitachi as they respond to lawsuits and disputes over the Skyline system. The agreement allows payments up to the approved amount and requires detailed billing for review. Officials are celebrating Honolulu's largest affordable housing project to date. A grand opening was held Saturday for the new Makiki Banyan housing community, which features 90 units. Rent starts at just over $1,900 for people earning up to 80% of the area median income. Maui County is moving to acquire the West Maui Water System. Officials said the county has reached an agreement with Maui Land and Pineapple Company to purchase several water assets. The deal would shift most of the region's drinking water systems into public ownership. The state and University of Hawaii are receiving more than $300,000 to improve plant pathogen detection. The funding will support projects to monitor and respond to threats to agriculture and natural resources. The Philippines is playing a central role in U.S. military strategy in the Pacific. Thousands of American troops and allied forces have taken part in expanded military exercises in the Philippines in recent weeks. The exercises are aimed at strengthening coastal defense and preparing for rising regional threats. And wildlife officials have identified a Hawaiian monk seal found dead off Nanakuli. Officials said the cause of death of 10-year-old female seal Ka'ale is under investigation. From the News Radio 830 KHVH News Center, I'm Mandy Suganuma.
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10: 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Yes, I hear you. YouTube was very squelching. Yes, it was very restrictive. Yes, it punished me for telling the truth about a lot. But since Trump has been back in office, they lightened all that up. And now you can be a conservative and you can have some reach. And there's a lot of reach that's going on there. It's a gigantic platform, billions of people on there. You know you're on there anyway, even if you pretend like you're not. Stop by and just follow Joe Pags, J-O-E-P-A-G-S. Make that happen. That interview, I learned so much about that. I had no idea that President Xi was insulting President Trump to his face. I had no idea. And he attempted to humiliate him. It didn't work out. Go and check that out right now, joepags.com/YouTube. Even as we speak. All right. Meantime, Thomas Massey is out. He done. This is the update. We gave you the breaking news right before the top of the hour. And again, for those who get the show later, I'm glad. I'm glad that you have the show on your station. I'm not complaining about it. Just letting you know, we're doing the show right now. It's live, 8:07 p.m. Eastern Time, 7:07 p.m. Central. When we find out that Thomas Massey, the incumbent representative from Kentucky, is out. 74.5% votes are in, 29,000 votes left, and the difference isn't more than 29,000 votes, so NBC News must be predicting, well, they obviously are predicting exactly what those 29,000 will do. I guess they're from areas that are predominantly Trump areas? I have no idea. But the challenger, Ed Gallrine, or Gallrine, I think is how he pronounces it, is at 54.4, and the incumbent Thomas Massey is at 45.6. So therefore, Massey is going to be out. He will not be running for re-election in November. He will not be the Republican nominee. It's going to be a Trump guy. His name is Ed Gallrine. I think it's Gallrine. I think that's what it is. If I'm wrong, we'll fix it. Either way, he's taking on a Democrat. Not a whole lot of Democrats are even voting. So that district clearly is a very Republican district. So again, it looks like the standard operating procedure is President Trump endorses you. There's a damn good chance you're going to win. So that's the latest on that. Massey is out, so that back and forth can stop now. And I'm sure Lauren Boebert and President Trump will get along again, even though Trump went after her the other day because she went to Kentucky and actually campaigned for Massey. That said, then there's this. There are still people on the left who are pretending that President Trump is going to pardon Ghislaine Maxwell, who was the facilitator for Jeffrey Epstein, and she's behind bars. And yes, I think that every bit of the Epstein file should be out there. I think it should all be unredacted except for the protection of the victims. I think that we should absolutely know, we should get to know who the guy was, who he was working for, who was involved. I don't care if it's CEOs or presidents or anything in between. I want to know because I want to make sure that I don't do business with people who are anywhere near that island. For sure. But there's been this rumor that the left keeps on pushing out there that Trump somehow is going to be pardoning Ghislaine Maxwell. Well, Todd Blanche, the acting attorney general, answered to that. Now, the only reason that there would be a pardon is if Maxwell had information that the government didn't otherwise have. And if she has that information, a lot of you and I would like to see that information. But here's what was said when asked about it. Because Ghislaine Maxwell won't be pardoned, according to Todd Blanche. This is from News Nation, written by Steph Whiteside. He made this statement. Actually, Acting Attorney General Todd Blanche said on Tuesday, some would call that today, that there will be no pardon for Ghislaine Maxwell. He made the statement in response to a question during a Senate hearing saying, of course, the Justice Department would not pardon her. There has been speculation on whether Maxwell could receive a pardon in exchange for more information on billionaire sex offender Jeffrey Epstein. Maxwell is currently serving a sentence for sex trafficking minors for actions taken along with Epstein. She has sought a presidential commutation or a pardon offering to provide more information on Epstein, who died in prison before he could be tried, in exchange. The Justice Department has released a number of files connected to Epstein, but members of Congress have criticized the number of files withheld and the number of redactions in the released files. Blanche did not rule out pardons for others connected with Epstein, noting there are thousands of names in the files. I don't want her pardoned. She's obviously a bad actor. Now, if there's something so earth-shattering that she knows that you have to consider a pardon, let me know what that evidence is. Otherwise, she should suffer the consequences of being a disgusting human being. At the same time, we don't know the real story of Jeffrey Epstein yet. I'm not so sure he's even dead. I'm not in a conspiracy theory. Sam, what does Reddit say about Epstein? Is he alive or dead?
11: You know, I don't know, but everyone is like, every single time the government does anything, they're like, see, this is just an Epstein distraction.
10: So
11: see,
10: dumb.
11: We were right. And it's like, come on.
10: So dumb. It's just dumb.
11: Yeah, it is.
10: And they're always saying that it's a... Reddit must be up in arms, though, because Reddit is this left-wing progressive...
11: Mm-hmm.
10: Dump heap. I mean, it's a dump heap.
11: Yeah, you're right. You're right.
10: I don't know that you can go there and get any. Is there any conservative chats or rooms at all?
11: Yes, there are, but they're often just overrun with trolls. So it's not really fun. But there are some. There's like r/conservative, and I'm a part of that. But I don't really comment because there's so many trolls.
10: It's you and four people. It's you and like four other conservatives on there.
11: Yeah,
10: so
11: pretty much. Yeah,
10: they've got to make up their mind, because during Biden, they said nary a word about the Epstein files. And Biden could have released it. Merrick Garland could have released it. They could have put Jack Smith on it. They could have been anything they wanted to do. They could have done it. None of these left-wing idiots in Congress were pushing for it to be released. So now that Trump is in, suddenly Trump is hiding the Epstein files. Although they indicted him 91 times, they couldn't figure out how to secretly release or leak the Epstein files showing that Trump did something wrong. I have an idea. He didn't do anything wrong. That's why. So, giving her some sort of immunity, giving her a pardon, giving her a commutation. My answer is no. She should cool her heels behind bars for the rest of her life. But I do want to know who Jeffrey Epstein was, how he made his billions, who he knew, how he's buying islands, how he's trafficking little girls. I want to know how that went on without anybody acting like they knew anything about anything. Yeah, he was charged in like 2009 or so, or that earlier than that. Kicked out of Mar-a-Lago in the early 2000s. I mean, there's a history there. But there's a history of him getting a slap on the wrist and continuing to be the bad guy he was. Then suddenly he was going to face real charges and he's dead? Come on. Come on, man. What are you talking about? And then there's this. This is causing a lot of controversy. Rightfully so. I thought we were post this whole boys taking on girls in sports. I thought we were post men taking medals and trophies away from women. But I guess we're not. This story from OutKick. Inside the trans athlete podium controversy, sending political shockwaves in California ahead of elections. Rob Schneider and James Woods among those reacting to after shared podium photo went viral on social media. Jackson Thompson wrote this from OutKick. There's our friend Riley Gaines in the picture. Do we have an actual picture of the podium? I don't think we do. That was a video of it, but I don't see an actual picture of it. Let me tell you what they... Oh, here it is. Let me tell you what they did in California. This is how stupid it is. This is decidedly stupid. Now, instead of disallowing boys from competing against girls, no, they're allowing them to compete. And if they win, they get to stand on the top of the podium. Keep in mind, there's a top podium. There's a secondary one that's a little bit higher than the third one, which is the lowest one, but you're the top three finishers. Sam, did you know that they were doing this? So the boy who wins gets to stand on the top, and then the top girl gets to stand next to him. What?
11: Yes. Mm-hmm.
10: I'm sorry, what?
11: Mm-hmm.
10: You're a girl.
11: It's California.
10: What is this?
11: This is an outrage, to be honest with you. It's ridiculous. I mean, what is California doing? I mean, they're basically saying, okay, well, we understand that there's something going on here, but we're not actually willing to do anything about it.
10: They thought this was going to

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0: matter of fact. 833-JOE-PAGS, 833-563-7247, joepags.com. I have no problem mixing it up about athletics. I mean, obviously, there's a girls' team and a boys' team for a reason. And if a girl can make a boys' team, or if a woman can make a men's team, there is Annika Sorenstrom, or Sorenstrom, something like that.
1: Sorenstam.
0: Exactly right.
1: Yes.
0: I was hoping you'd jump in. She was going to play against the men, might have even played against the men a couple of times, and lost horribly. And she was one of the best, if not the best, women's golfer we've ever seen. Why? She can't hit the ball as far. I mean, that's it. Physical ability overtakes, you know, pure talent sometimes if you're not quite as big. I can outlift a lot of men. A lot of men can outlift me. I can outlift almost every woman, and I'm old now. And it's not because I hate women or I'm a misogynist. It's because God made us this way. I can never carry a baby and have it. Ever. That can never happen. I die. Okay? It's just men aren't made to do that. You know what I mean? But I go out and provide for you.
2: You would. Yeah.
0: You know what I mean? I mean, I would be, Polo, you would die. You couldn't do it.
1: Probably. But I also remember that I had girls on my soccer team in high school.
0: But again, soccer's a little different.
1: It wasn't co-ed. We didn't have a girls team.
0: If they're good enough, then they should make the team.
1: Yeah.
0: But again, that's a little bit different than football, where you're purposely slamming your body into somebody else. And you have to have the physical strength to be able to take that. A girl might be able to make it through the first half of a first game. She's going to get hurt more likely than not against boys. It's just the way we're made. And it's not a cut down on women. They're way stronger than men in many, many ways. Let me throw this out there. I don't have much time for it, but the NAACP, the National Association for the Advancement of Colored People, is what it stands for, urging athletes, fans to boycott over voting rights. Out of Washington from the AP, the NAACP is calling on black athletes and fans to boycott the athletic programs of public universities in states that are taking steps that the nation's oldest civil rights group says are restricting black voting rights. Launched Tuesday, today, the Out of Bounds campaign urges prospective black athletes, their families, alumni, and fans to withhold athletic and financial support from major public universities in states that have moved to limit, weaken, or erase black voting representation. None of that's happening. The NAACP is lying about what's going on.

0: The NAACP is lying about anybody having their voting rights restricted. If there is a black American that has seen their right to vote restricted, I want you to get a hold of me so I can fight shoulder to shoulder, elbow to elbow with you against the machine that's doing that to you. Because I'm here to tell you, your vote doesn't count any less than my vote does, and I'm not black. Prove me wrong, and I'll help you get the resolution you need so that you're not disenfranchised. What a dumb thing. Keep it here. Part two with Dinesh when we come back.
1: Joe Pags.
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7: News. I'm Chris DeMayo. President Trump says he's called off a planned strike on Iran Tuesday at the request of Gulf allies.
8: I was an hour away. We were all set to go. You're talking about yesterday.
9: Yes.
8: We were going to be striking very, it would have been happening right now.
7: The Senate meantime advances legislation that seeks to force the president to end the Iran war. Ed Gallrein, who was backed by President Trump, defeated incumbent Congressman Thomas Massie in Kentucky's primary today.
10: It was a David versus Goliath. I was the underdog. I want to thank the president. I want to thank the conservative Republicans from this district and my supporters and team, because it sends a message that we, the people, are going to stand up.
7: Gallrein on Fox's Hannity. More than 17,000 people are under evacuation orders as a wildfire continues to threaten suburban homes in Southern California. 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

0: Can you say the election was stolen? How would you answer the question that's loaded question that's asked of everybody who goes in front of Congress? Who won the 2020 election? I asked Dinesh D'Souza that and a whole lot more as we continue my special interview with the author and filmmaker, Dinesh D'Souza. I love what you just said about Brandon, that it's such an important point. That's who he is. It's what he believes. It's why he says it. It's why he does it. It's why he does it the way he does it. It's not the messaging came second. Okay, the messaging is so good because he really believes in it, and I don't think that a Cornyn knows that, and I don't think that a Bill Cassidy knows that. Let's talk about the implications of President Trump going against these rhino Republicans, some would call them, with so many months before the election, and it's going to be next January before you get a new Congress. Cassidy's now going to be against everything he does. You know, Tom Tillis is against everything he does. He just supported Paxton over Cornyn. Cornyn's going to be against everything he does. Now, look, these guys all made their own bed. Cassidy wanted him impeached. He voted to impeach Trump. You've got Cornyn, who literally said the Republican Party needs to necessarily move past Donald Trump. And he also supported the crazy spending in Ukraine. But you've got people that are on his side, and he would expect them to vote with him, who are now going to have a reason not to. Is this problematic that he's doing it so soon, or does this make sense? He wants the party to be a party that's loyal to him and loyal to America first.
1: Well, I think that Trump's starting point is this, that the only thing that he's really gotten through legislatively is the Big Beautiful Bill. And I think Trump thinks that the reason for this is that even though he has a de facto, even though he has a de jure majority, he doesn't have a de facto majority.
0: Right.
1: So in other words, he has a technical majority if you were to look at the number of R's versus the number of D's, but you don't have an actual majority because when critical votes come up, a handful of Republicans defect in the Senate and same way in the House, and so your majority collapses. You don't have the votes to get anything done. So Trump's view is, if I have, you know, Cornyn for the rest of my term, I'm going to face this exact same problem all the way to 2028.
0: Yeah.
1: So why don't I face this problem, you know, for the next 5 months or the next 8 months? So what? If I can replace some of these rhinos, as we call them, with solid Republicans, and there's some risk in doing it that way, but nevertheless, if we can achieve, get that result, then we have a real majority. Then we have a majority that is de facto and de jure both, and you can get things accomplished. So I think Trump is making a gamble, but it's a shrewd gamble. Essentially, what he's gambling is that even though Cornyn, for example, does vote the majority of the time with Trump, and so does Massey, by the way, but what it is that on critical and defining issues, they go the other way. I mean, what's a critical and defining issue? Trump impeachment. What's a critical and defining issue? January 6th. What's a critical or defining issue? The Save America Act.
0: Yeah.
1: I mean, if you go along with the left on impeaching Trump, if you don't even see the grievance of those guys on January 6th who took enormous personal risk to go to Washington to complain about a stolen election, risking censorship, risking being thrown off of social media, risking losing their jobs. If you don't see the importance of producing an ID when you vote, I mean, these are such basic issues that I don't think there's a whole lot of forgiveness on the Republican side for being on the wrong side of those issues.
0: Well, he knows he's not going to have McConnell, not going to have Collins, maybe not Murkowski on just about any vote. That makes it 50-50. J.D. Vance would have to split the tie. If Tom Tillis goes against him, if Bill Cassidy goes against him, if Cornyn goes against him, Dinesh, is he prepared to, for the rest of this year, not get anything done? Because that's probably what's going to happen legislatively.
1: My view of this is a little broader. The midterms is going to be what it is. I don't think it's going to be a bloodbath against our side, particularly if Trump can wrap things up in Iran, which is important. That needs to be done, I think, fairly quickly. I've been actually calling for it now for about 4 weeks. But I think more importantly, we are on the cusp of this huge economic revolution that's going to come through AI and through robotics. And I think it's going to do remarkable things to our economy. It's going to produce growth rates that are going to be in the 6 to 8% range. We've had 2% growth rates for the country going back to almost the aftermath of World War II. We've averaged about 2.5% since the 1950s. And so 6% growth rates are something we're not even accustomed to. And all of that means that some of our old problems, like the deficit and so on, will begin to wither. And I think all of this is going to happen quite rapidly. So Trump actually doesn't have to do a lot. He just has to hang in there, and he will see these dividends start kicking in between now and 2028. Trump probably knows that. And so Trump is not too worried about having his hands tied. Obviously, in some ways, he's focused on areas where he does have power. But legislatively, we're, you know, in order to make real change of a legislative type in this country, you really do need not only a fairly comfortable or decisive majority in the Congress, maybe 20 seats, maybe 30 seats.
0: Yeah.
1: And you need about 60 votes in the Senate. We're not close to having that. Trump knows that. So he has to operate, as Reagan did, by the way, within those constraints.
0: Yeah, and Reagan did it masterfully, and I think he probably can learn a lesson from that. The problem is you've got John Thune as the leader in the Senate. And with John Thune as the leader in the Senate, you're going to have a problem getting the Save America Act done through reconciliation, which is what they're trying to say they can do. All right, we don't get it done now. That's fine. We can do it through reconciliation like we did the One Big Beautiful Bill. I don't think he can get it done, because even in a practice vote, even in just a roll call, he lost four Republicans, and it was 51-40-49 the opposite way. So, I mean, hopefully we can get something done. Dinesh, I truly believe this, and you and I have been talking about elections for a long time now. I truly believe this. If we don't get the Save America Act done, we have to show an ID and be a citizen to vote. I don't trust the outcome of this upcoming election. It's that vital to me. So I guess that's why I'm wondering if alienating these people now is the right move before you can do reconciliation and try to do something with the Save America Act.
1: I think our problem is more fundamental than that.
0: Okay.
1: Let me frame it this way. If John Thune were on the Democratic side, he would be a moderate Democrat who had been elected because of his moderate credentials, because he would then use those credentials to convince moderate Democrats to vote with the left, which always controls the agenda on the Democratic side.
0: Right.
1: Notice, for example, that people like Abigail Spanberger, but many others, Democrats elected as moderates in Michigan, will vote with the left whenever they need it. And it's exactly the opposite on the right. Our moderates are always defecting. They're always throwing in their lot with the Democrats. And the broader problem isn't just with the fact that this is the composition of the Congress. It is also the fact that in Texas, where you and I live, we know all kinds of bright red districts that have moderates representing them.
0: Yes.
1: And so that is a more fundamental problem of democracy, if you will, which is how do these so-called, you know, rhinos or moderates or squishes or whatever, how do they happen to win in districts that are far to the right of their own convictions? And then they end up, in a sense, watering down the vote of their own district and of their own constituents, and then
0: right. They
1: get reelected. So I think that this is the problem that the Republicans have to deal with, to figure out a way that red districts produce red congressmen. You know, I understand if you're getting a purple congressman out of a purple district, if you're getting a Susan Collins out of Maine, we all know why that happens, and we're willing to live with that.
0: Yeah.
1: But what we're not willing to live with is a John Cornyn, who is produced by a much more conservative state than Cornyn himself has proven to be.
0: It is Dinesh D'Souza. Go to DineshD'Souza.substack.com. Follow him everywhere and see every movie and go read every book. How delicious is it to you that the left is complaining about redistricting? Because New England doesn't have one representative that's a Republican, not one. We know that Massachusetts itself is either 35 or 40% Republican by the general election votes. They have zero. There's no representation whatsoever in the House of Representatives until you get into the middle Atlantic states, and still it's not that much. They're complaining when you've got Illinois has one district. Dinesh, have you looked at the district map? It looks like an anaconda that goes through the middle of the entire state just to make sure you've got a blue district. So how delicious is it to you that they're complaining about redistricting that actually is going to represent the people? I just find it to be amazing and completely hypocritical.
1: It is all of that. And yet at a different level, it is also gratifying because it's the first time that Republicans are fighting the Democrats with the same types of weapons that the Democrats use.
0: Yes.
1: Once again, Republicans of the old stripe would be like, well, the Democrats are drawing all these ridiculous districts. We're not going to be party to that kind of nonsense. We're going to draw geometric districts and let the chips fall where they may. Now, I realize there is gerrymandering on both sides, but the Democrats were far more blatant about it, not to mention that they had the added leg up of these minority voting districts, which were a way of forcing additional seats into the camp of the Democratic Party by judges ordering places like Louisiana, make another black district, which basically means elect another Democrat. So the Democrats had a great cozy arrangement in which the playing field was unleveled. It was in their favor.
0: Yeah.
1: And then Republicans basically said, all right, well, we're going to fight you tooth and nail. We're going to take this to the Supreme Court. We're going to knock out the race coded districts. And then we're going to gerrymander as blatantly as you do. That is what has the Democrats freaked out, because they are accustomed to the Republicans playing by the Marquis of Queensbury rules while they do a gang fight. They've been doing this for 70 years. And they've probably gotten 20 or 30 seat advantage just out of that alone. So the idea that this advantage will go away, that is what's causing them the palpitations that we see and that are actually quite delicious to behold.
0: Oh, I love it. I think it is delicious. Exactly right. When it comes to that fight, we're finally bringing the same weaponry, and that's freaking them out. I mean, so much so that Spanberger tried to push through this 10-1 redistricting in Virginia after early voting started. That goes against procedure. You can't do that. Her Supreme Court, and as you said, they were considering getting rid of it by lowering the retirement age. Her Supreme Court said no. The U.S. Supreme Court said no. You know, as soon as this election cycle is done, they're going to redistrict that. So is this going to be a massive move for the next 4 years plus to redistrict and try to get as much representation as we can? I mean, can we not fix the New England problem? Can we not fix the California problem that's now about 10 or 11% representation for Republicans in a state that votes 40% Republican? Is this just going to go on and on and on and on, do you think?
1: I think it is. Now, interestingly, there was a guy who put into one of these AI engines like Grok, ignore the two parties. Just go ahead and draw the most natural, contiguous, normal districts in America as you can. And let's divide the country that way. And so when Grok does this sort of objectively, paying no attention to whether it's red or blue, none of that,
0: yeah.
1: What happens is you get a huge Republican advantage. It's something like Republicans 270, Democrats 145, something
0: oh, wow.
1: close to that, right? So the Democrats know that normally drawn districts are very bad for them. Their strategy, by and large, has been an urban-based strategy. I just came back from California where I gave a lecture. So the Democrats took over California essentially by taking over two cities, LA and San Francisco.
0: Right.
1: And not only by the fact that there's a population density in those cities, but what they really do is that they use the cities as the kind of nucleus of drawing districts throughout the state. So they will take a rural district and they will find just enough city voters to give them a 55 or 54% advantage, and then they will elongate a district coming out of the city, which has enough city voters to tip over to the Democratic side and wipe out all the rural voters who might vote to the right,
0: right,
1: or even suburban voters. And this is their gerrymandering strategy. It's key to their success. And so they're not going to give it up. But the good news is that if Republicans start playing the same game, we have more to gain than they do, for the simple reason that all their voters are closely bunched together, right? They're, if you look at a map of the whole country and you make a kind of light map of where where is blue and where is red, whole country looks kind of red.
0: Yeah.
1: The blue voters are all in little pockets. So Republicans have much more geometric freedom to draw gerrymandered districts than Democrats do. It's simply in the nature of the geography of the country and where the voters are. So I say, if they want to play this game, bring it on. I don't like the game. I wish we didn't have to play it. I would like to see neutral districts throughout the country, but that's not the America we live in now. And so we've got, again, it's a little bit like, voter harvesting. If you're allowed to harvest ballots in California, well, Republicans have got to get really good at harvesting. And same here. If the Democrats want to play the gerrymandering game, let's just beat them at it.
0: It's Dinesh D'Souza. Dinesh, I always appreciate the time and the access. Let me finish with this. And I know that you know a lot about this. We now have the acting attorney general admitting that the 2020 election was rigged. He said it yesterday on television, did Todd Blanche, who I've met. He's a great guy. And he told me before he even became the acting attorney general, there is more to come when it comes to Comey and Brennan and the Russia, you know, the scandal, that fake, you know, Russia hoax. And now he's talking openly on, like, broadcast television. Yes, it was rigged. And we're going to show you how it was rigged. How satisfying would that be for the American people that we, A, are allowed to say, I'm questioning the results of that election. My First Amendment allows me to say that. For some reason, we were told that we couldn't. We were squelched everywhere if we did that. But how satisfying is it knowing that the Department of Justice literally is now doing an investigation to find out what the hell happened in Fulton County, Georgia? What happened in Maricopa County, Arizona? What happened in Wayne County, Michigan? I mean, that's pretty good, isn't it?
1: I really hope that they can nail this one down, because this is the kind of fulcrum of the whole Democratic narrative. If there's one thing that will send that party into complete tailspin, it is the demonstration that there was massive and significant and maybe even decisive fraud in the 2020 election. I mean, we have all these indications. Let's even leave aside 2,000 mules. Let's just focus on two things that we know. One, the counting in the five critical states all stopped simultaneously. We do not to this day know how that's possible or who gave the order for that to happen, but it did happen. We all saw it. Number two, we know that Barack Obama in his first term got something like 68 million votes. In 2012, he got something like 65 or 66 million votes. Joe Biden then in 2020, Hillary, by the way, also got in the 60s. And then Joe Biden gets 81 million votes. And then we fast forward to 2024, and Kamala Harris, even with the expansion of the country's population and voter base, gets 74, 75 million votes. So at the minimum, Joe Biden gets 6 to 10 million votes, which magically show up for him in 2020. They weren't there before, and they disappear right after.
0: Yeah.
1: Now, who has ever given a sane explanation of why that is? Nobody. It makes no sense whatsoever. So these two facts alone are strong indicators that something's up. Something went very wrong in 2020. And it's just great to see that they're trying to sort of nail it all down and bring it all out in a way that can't be denied. That's so critical. I know there was a camp in the Trump administration that was like, you know, don't look in the rearview mirror. 2020 is behind us. We got a lot to do. It's critical, I think, to resolve 2020, if only to prevent that kind of fraud from happening again.
0: It's Dinesh D'Souza. There's more to that. I will post that either tomorrow or Thursday. I'm thinking Thursday, the full 35-minute interview. You're going to love every second of it. We're back after this in the Joe Pag Show. Joe Pag.

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11: I appreciate you stopping by. We've got the video up and running right now over on YouTube with Gordon Chang. He explains exactly what happened in China, how the Chinese leader Xi Jinping actually was insulting and trying to humiliate Trump to his face. It didn't work, and the way that Trump responded was actually very, very good, according to Gordon. And Gordon knows a lot about China and exactly how they work. Paul, is that something I need to worry about right now, or we can bring that up tomorrow?
12: Maybe tomorrow.
11: All right, we'll do that. We've had breaking news this entire program. We've tried to bring it to you the best that we could. It's what we do on the fly, along with Sam and Polo. I am Joe. That's going to do it for tonight. That entire interview with Dinesh is going to be up in a few days over on YouTube. I'm pushing you to go there because, A, it's free to subscribe, and, B, it's almost like the show beyond the show. I love that you listen 3 hours a day. Then there's also more time on social media. Go check it out. Got to go for now. We'll see you tomorrow.
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0: improvements are coming to Honolulu's rail as ridership numbers continue to rise.
1: We're working for Hawaii. The KHOMG News at 6 starts now.
0: Good evening, and thank you for joining us on this Tuesday, the 19th of May. More than 300,000 people rode Honolulu's rail system last month, the most ever, and the first time it topped that number. Officials acknowledge it is still a work in progress, and more improvements are coming to make the experience better for riders. Stephen Farino reports.
2: Dr. Ira Fujisaki's office has prime location when it comes to Skyline. It's located right below the Waipahu Transit Center, so he rides it often and even posted a video on his website giving patients directions.
3: So you can either take the stairs down. The
4: parking is very limited, so I tell everybody, just catch the rail.
2: The Waipahu Transit Center, one of four stations that's scheduled for improvements. The Rail Transit Authority held an open house today with contractors to talk about project scopes and schedules as HART ready to start the procurement process.
5: But also to generate interest and competition, quite frankly, in these bidding opportunities. With more competition, hopefully there's better pricing and we can, you know, reduce the overall cost of the project.
2: The station at UH West Oahu and East Kapolei are getting parking lots to increase capacity there. Waipahu getting an entrance on the Makai side to improve access. And Pearl Highlands is getting a major upgrade to transform it to a transit hub for the bus and Skyline and add parking facilities.
6: I think it's honestly amazing. I used to work over on that side in Pearl City, and that stop especially, it's kind of in the middle of nowhere, so it's really hard to get where you need to go, especially with the big hills and everything. So it's nice to hear that there's more improvements happening.
2: Procurement starts for Waipahu next month, with the parking lots in Kapolei going out by the end of the year. Those projects scheduled to be completed by 2031 and are part of an estimated $500 million in contracts being offered for Skyline projects. HART says they're continuing to look for partners as they finish Segment 3 and look into possible expansion.
5: If a company is willing to make the upfront investment, mobilize some labor and some equipment to take on some of the earlier projects, they can see that later on down the road, there's more projects and bigger projects coming.
4: It can only get better, and the better they make it, the more, it's reliable now, but the more efficient they can make it, they're going to get increase in ridership.
2: Stephen Florino, KHON2 News, working for Hawaii.
0: Honolulu police are investigating an attempted murder of a law enforcement officer. It happened this afternoon in the Kalailoa area. Police say officers were attempting to locate a suspect when he accelerated a vehicle toward the officers and almost hit them. The suspect crashed into two police vehicles. The 30-year-old man was arrested for attempted murder and other offenses. HPD says the car involved was stolen. One officer suffered a minor injury. A man who pled no contest to a road rage attack is scheduled to be sentenced tomorrow. The assault on a Kaka'ako street last May involving Nathaniel Radamack was caught on video. At the time, he was on parole after serving time for a series of similar attacks in California. Prosecutors are asking that he be sentenced to consecutive terms for two of the charges, which would extend his prison sentence. His defense attorney will argue against that, writing in a court filing that he's been diagnosed with several mental health disorders, and in the months prior to the incident, he had been prescribed medicine that had a side effect of, quote, making him feel like he wanted to punch everybody. Radamack's sentencing is set for tomorrow. There's been another traffic death on the Big Island, the fourth since Friday. Police say a 58-year-old Max Matos from Curtistown died yesterday after he crashed his motorcycle in Keaau. Officers say he was speeding and overtaking a vehicle when he crashed into another car. He was pronounced dead at the hospital. As Nathan Shinagawa reports, the county is urging everyone to pay attention on the roads.
7: Following four traffic fatalities in just 5 days and 13 since the start of the year, the Hawaii Police Department continues to stress the importance of safe driving.
8: Many of these traffic fatalities are, you know, preventable. Anytime somebody dies on one of our roadways, it's a huge impact on the community. I mean, these are somebody's, you know, loved ones, neighbors, you know, family, friends.
9: The big message to everybody is ensuring that we're following the law to take care of yourselves and everybody else. Sadly, the people who are doing things right or not doing anything wrong are the ones that are paying the price.
7: With summer vacation right around the corner, bringing more tourists, cars, and pedestrians on the road, the department tells me more police presence will be coming.
8: We are stepping up enforcement in, you know, many areas where, you know, statistics show it's more prone to speeding and to accidents. Distracted driver enforcement, seatbelt enforcement, and impaired driving enforcement.
7: In response to recent tragedies, Mayor Kimo Alameda and other members of the County of Hawaii provided this message.
10: Head-on collisions are the most preventable crashes we see.
11: We all have kids, parents, loved ones. Law enforcement dreads the call they sometimes must make to tell a family their loved one's gone.
7: Mayor Alameda also asked the state for help to improve traffic safety island-wide. In a letter to Governor Josh Green, Mayor Alameda requested multiple safety equipment installations, including speed radar signs, signage warnings, and installation of rumble strips and delineators across Daniel K. Inouye Highway, along with inspections and repairs if need be.
9: We've let them know a while ago that we're moving forward with delineators and in-lane rumble strips to ensure that we minimize the speed of people coming through those turns, especially from the mile marker 19 mark all the way down to 12. So you'll see a lot of those go in right now.
10: Please don't drive in a rush. Don't drive impaired or distracted. And don't overtake when conditions aren't right. Slow down.
12: Drive safe and make it home.
7: Nathan Shinagawa, KHON2 News, working for Hawaii.
0: The State Department of Human Services director abruptly announced his retirement today. Ryan Yamane has been head of DHS since 2024. Before that, he was a state representative from 2004 to 2023. Governor Josh Green thanked Yamane for his service. Current Deputy Director Joseph Campos II will serve as acting director. Millions of dollars are being shifted between city departments to help Honolulu County chip away at recovery costs from the Kona low storms. Today, the City Council's Budget Committee took up 9 resolutions to transfer some unspent funds between agencies. But there's still a long way to go.
13: About $100 million, $30 million in operating, $70 million in CIP. I think the $30 million will probably be adjusted at some point because I see projects in that number. So some of those costs may move to more permanent work or CIP.
0: The administration told council members their intent is to try to absorb as many costs as possible from within the existing fiscal 2026 budget. Coming up, the Memorial Day events happening this weekend. Plus, how you can help a rescue animal feel at home. First, let's check with Justin Cruz at the Forecast Center. Just.
14: Joe, we have a surge of windward showers tomorrow, followed by drier conditions for the rest of the week. And the winds could be picking up. We'll have more on that coming up on the KHON2 News at 6.
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1: Memorial Day is less than a week away. You can honor fallen heroes at the mayor's Memorial Day ceremony on Monday at the National Memorial Cemetery of the Pacific at Punch Bowl. It starts at 8:30 in the morning. It's free and open to the public. And later that night, the 28th annual Shinyo Lantern Floating Ceremony will take place at Ala Moana Beach Park, where you can honor departed loved ones. And if you can't make it to the beach, we will air the ceremony live right here on KHON2. And Pearl Harbor will host a series of special events this Memorial Day weekend. On Saturday, veterans and service members are invited to attend after-hour boat tours to the USS Arizona Memorial. On Sunday, a screening of the movie Under the Blood Red Sun will take place on the lawn overlooking the memorial. And on Memorial Day Monday, visitors can watch a live dive that will take place around the USS Arizona battleship. A ceremony will also be held later that afternoon. For more information, check our website, khon2.com. Donations are needed to help shelter animals at the Hawaiian Humane Society. The two campuses are at capacity with over 900 animals in their care. Towel and blanket supplies are running low. The shelter says these items help transform kennels into warmer spaces and help animals feel more secure, as well as protecting puppies and kittens from potential illness.
2: Part of how we try to provide care for our animals is to try to create as much of a loving home as we can while they're with us. And blankets and towels are a part of that. You know, a kennel can be a really cold space. So creating some soft surfaces for them to feel comfortable, for them to feel a little bit more like home, is such a great impactful way for them while they're staying with us.
1: Donations can be dropped off at both the Mo'ili'ili and Kosasa family campuses. You can also order towels directly from the shelter's Amazon wish list. In the midst of the end of the school year rush of activities and finals, one Punahou School junior is tackling a passion project. Inspired by a love of running, 17-year-old Alec Wong set out to create a road race from scratch. From mapping the 5K 3-mile route to designing the shirt, Wong has had a hand in it all with the help of Mid-Pacific Roadrunners Club. And the Ho'ola Run has a bigger mission than just getting people moving. It's a fundraiser for the Hawaii Primary Care Association.
3: Community health centers are very relevant and necessary in our, you know, immediate community. And this race is just an attempt to support that and also just bring awareness.

0: awareness to it. Personally, I just hope to see a ton of people smiling and having fun and to kind of observe a difference in the future through the HPCA and its community health centers.
1: The 5K race through Kalama Valley in East Oahu is on June 6th. We'll have a link to sign up or to donate on our website, khon2.com. The winds are picking up. Justin Cruz has a check on the weather forecast when our news continues.
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7: Overall, beautiful conditions for the islands with just a few changes to know about it. Number one, we have a few showers tomorrow, just a slight surge of windward showers, most of which should not be heavy. And number two, looks like the winds are going to be picking up. Not too bad right now. Easterly winds at 17 miles per hour. Current temperatures 81, and strong winds are really the only weather threats at this point. We're not dealing with some high surf or any kind of fog from the eruption, and we're not seeing heavy rain. That's really the gist of it. Outside of that, just looking ahead, does not appear that we'll be dealing with any type of storm system. So no heavy rain through the end of the month and probably through the beginning, first couple days of June. So we'll see fewer storms as the dry season progresses. And that's definitely the change that we're seeing for the rest of the month. It looks to be nonstop trade winds. Tomorrow, partly cloudy, light windward showers. That's for Wednesday morning. And then the rain chances drastically dip. Winds, however, that's going right back up. We're going to see windy conditions Wednesday through Saturday with trades up to 30 miles per hour. Drying up from a little bit of rain today. We're just seeing isolated showers tonight, and they're fairly quick passing thanks to those strong trade winds. Mostly dry conditions right now for Oahu as well as Maui County. Then it starts to moisten up a little bit for the Big Island. And we've seen heavy rain over the saddle pretty much all day long. There's still some of it left, but we should be clearing of that as the night progresses. And of course, it's back to the Hilo rain. Surf for the east shores are up on trade swell at 4 to 6. 2 to 4 for the north and west. South, 3 to 5. We'll most likely have an expanded small craft advisory once those winds kick in. And they kick in tomorrow and remain windy through Saturday. The weekend is looking great. A lot of graduations this weekend. Rain shouldn't be an issue. Only 15 to 25% chance of showers. Joe, back to you.
1: Thanks, Jess. Former Kaimuki Bulldog, current USC quarterback Jaden Maiava gave back to his Palolo community with the free youth football camp. Rob DeMello has that next in sports. Plus, ahead of the baseball team, Big West Tournament elimination game on the mainland tomorrow, 5 Bows are honored as all-conference. 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
12: How's it going, everybody? As the University of Hawaii baseball team gets ready to start a hopeful postseason run, the Rainbow Warriors got a program push on Tuesday by collecting conference honors. A total of 5 players representing Hawaii baseball were tabbed as all Big West Conference selections, with starting pitcher Isaiah Magdaleno and reliever Tsubasa Tomy earning first team honors, with number 2 starter Heikili Robello getting the second team nod, with run producers Tate Shimao and Ben Ziegler-Naomoa given honorable mention. For Rebello and Tomi, it's earned recognition as first-year bows, one from Hilo, another from Japan, both humbled by the honor but hungry for playoff baseball.
13: Very grateful to be on the second team all-conference, especially in my first year of Division I.

0: I'm proud and happy for him. And to see him now come back here and give back to his community is amazing.
1: It means everything. When I was their age, I'd never thought I'd be throwing my own camp here, but you know, being able to do that with the people around me, with the help that I've been, you know, lended, just being able to, you know, come back to the community and, you know, be present.
2: Now these young athletes going through QB drills, running back drills, and much more.
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2: And even Hawaii Governor Josh Green showing up to show his support.
1: Yeah, it was unbelievable. I didn't think he was gonna show up. It was a great surprise. And yeah, we kind of just walked around, told him the different drills that we had for all the players and all the participants. And yeah, it was a good time.
2: As this was his first ever camp, Maiava looks to hold more of these in the future. Reporting for KHON2 Sports, I'm Mitch Riberall.
4: Thanks a lot, Mitch. And speaking of quarterbacks with Island ties, former University of Hawaii QB1 Braden Shager made his CFL debut on Monday and made quite the preseason splash for Saskatchewan. He went 10 of 18 for a team-leading 139 yards passing, but was also the squad's leading rusher, posting 41 yards and a touchdown that came in the Rough Riders' 20-15 loss to Calgary. Now, the preseason continues this week. A total of 6 former Rainbow Warriors are currently on CFL rosters. For a complete list, you can head on over to our website, KHON2.com. Good to see Braden doing his thing.
5: Yeah, absolutely. Thanks, Rob.
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5: 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Yes, indeed, Thin Mints. 1 of every 3. That's our 6 o'clock news for this Tuesday. Have a great night and a terrific tomorrow.
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14: Cast.
15: I'm Ted Lendler. It was primary night in several states. Tuesday in Kentucky, Ed Gallrein has won the Republican nomination for U.S. House in the 4th Congressional District, beating incumbent Thomas Massey. Gallrein says Massey was not loyal to his constituents.
16: He stood against us, but he liked to just single out President Trump. All that to say, it's a new day. These people deserve better, and I'm going to give it to them.
15: President Trump hosting lawmakers at the White House for the annual congressional picnic, promising the war with Iran will end quickly.
17: They want to make a deal so badly, they're tired of this should have happened for 47 years. Somebody should have done something about it, and it's going to happen, and it's going to happen fast, and you're going to see oil prices plummet. They're going to come down. There's so much oil out there. They're going to come plummeting down.
15: For now, the ceasefire holds. The U.S. Navy's blockade on the Strait of Hormuz continues. 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

0: I love this song so much. Producer Chris has loves the Big Lebowski movie, and I finally found it. It was on Amazon for free, so I watched most of it. And this scene with the guy, the Hispanic guy, with the licking his ball while he's getting ready to bowl, in the bowl. And then, but this song, that song is so good. I go through cycles. I'll listen to the same song on repeat for a long time. And this song, the guitar is insane. I don't know how they do that, what they do, but it's incredible. Best version of Hotel California, the only one that's acceptable beyond Los Igles. So I got to tell you about Bill Cassidy. Okay, so I love, by the way, it's Chris Crocken for Jesse Kelly, the Jesse Kelly Show. I love mowing my lawn, even though I hurt like heck after I'm done. I love doing yard work. It's the hobby I never had until I got a really, I blew up my lawn and had a really, really, really nice lawn now. And I work hard for it to keep it that way. I don't trust anybody touching. Nobody touches my lawn except for me. And it's, unfortunately, it's a large lawn. It's almost a third of an acre. It's crazy. So for me, at least, I'm not in rural. So, I'm doing that. And what I do a lot of times in between listening to the Gypsy Kings do Hotel California, I will listen to Fox News. And I'm listening to it, and, you know, this Jamoke Bill Cassidy, some senator from Louisiana. And he comes on, and what's crazy is the who's the Mormon former congressman from Utah who's on Fox News somewhat regularly. I can't remember his name. He literally was the one to ask, because it was the big weekend show, and they're asking different questions, each one of the three people that are hosting it, or however many are doing it. And he literally says, "You voted to convict Trump in the impeachment, one of the two impeachments. You voted to convict Trump in the January 6th impeachment. Do you regret that vote?" And this D-bag was saying, "Oh, I don't go back. I don't look backwards. You may look back. I don't look backwards." But in between, before that and after that, over and over again, he would talk about something that he accomplished 3 years ago, 5 years ago. So he was happy to look back to say how awesome he is and how many amazing things he's done. But when you ask him, do you, on the weekend of your primary where you're going to get your butt handed to you, do you regret voting to convict Donald J. Trump from the January 6th, which is like 95 or 96%, 97% of people were just trespassing? Do you regret that? I'm not good. I won't. And Jason Chaffetz, that's his name, the guy. It just came to my head. Jason Chaffetz, who's like the nicest guy in the world, doesn't push hard. He kept going. And Jason Chaffetz literally grew a pair. Suddenly he grew a pair. And he's another person, at least for that moment only, I would say, that does not need any extra testosterone. And so this coward refused to say it when everything was on the line. Everything. And you know he wanted that job so bad. He wanted it so bad based on what he did in that interview and what I heard in that, whatever, 5 minute, 10 minute one. And he didn't answer it. He wouldn't answer it. All he had to do was say one of two things. "You know, I wish I wouldn't have done it, and I apologize." Or the other one is, "I did it, and it was my conviction. Don't want to get into it with you, but at the time I thought it was the right thing to do." Something. Nothing. So what does this SOB do today when he comes out? What does he say? Here's Bill Cassidy today. Bill Cassidy says he has no regrets about voting to convict Trump in the January 6th impeachment. Suddenly, I mean, what are we at? Today's Tuesday. I was out there on Saturday mowing my lawn. So this guy wouldn't say it when he was still, people were still casting votes. He wouldn't say it, and he got angry about it. But all of a sudden, when he gets his butt handed to him and gets thrown out because the people of the state of Louisiana, just like in Texas, we're going to put Paxton in, which is why Trump endorsed him, I think, today. Because we want who we want, and we want people with cojones who don't answer to anybody, who are unafraid, unashamed and support what the president's doing. And so Bill Cassidy today suddenly grows a pair, which is why he's such a coward. He is such a coward. Quote, he has no regrets about voting to convict the Trump of the January 6th impeachment. Quote, I actually voted to uphold the Constitution. That's a better way to put it. Mm-hmm. So you had, you wouldn't say, and then today you say, quote, I voted to uphold the Constitution. That may have cost me my seat, but who cares? Who cares? Well, you cared because you wouldn't admit it when you were still up for election. You absolutely cared, you liar. What a liar, huh? What a liar. But who cares? To which I say, you did until you lost. Bill Cassidy, you cared until you lost. He says, I have the privilege of voting to uphold the Constitution. Isn't that a great thing? Well, if it's a great thing, why didn't you say it the other day when your butt was on the line? Quote, wouldn't all of us want to say I voted to support the Constitution on something momentous? No, we wouldn't all want to say that because you didn't say it the other day. This guy is literally the definition of coward. Reading this is screaming coward. He says, wouldn't all of us want to say I voted to support the Constitution on something momentous? That's what I feel about it, and I'm very pleased about it. Yes, you're so pleased about it that you wouldn't say it when you're on the spotlight and you're up for election. You wouldn't say it. This guy is not only a coward, but he's a liar, and he's spineless. And once he gets his ass handed to himself, Then he comes around and says what he was too afraid to say. So thank God the people of Louisiana said, get out of here, Bill Cassidy. You're gone. You're fired. Exactly right. And I'm very happy to see that. And like Thomas Massie, for example, he's up today. He's up for primaries today. And I just think the guy's gotten so personal with Trump that he wants to just stop Trump at any level. And so I hope he loses too. But this one's a lot more passionate to me, this Bill Cassidy thing. So here's another one. Quote, after primary loss, Bill Cassidy defends his 2021 vote to convict Trump. Quote, when I die, here we go, watch this. When I die, Cassidy also said, when I die, if that's put in my obituary, quote, he voted to uphold the Constitution, I'll figure that that's going to be a better obituary. Yes. An obituary that you refused to say on Saturday, but now you are saying it today. I hope your grandkids don't know about this. My grandpappy's a coward and a liar. And then, by the way, this came out today as well. Bill Cassidy announces today that he's refusing to vote for President Trump's ballroom security funding. Of course, after losing his seat to the primary, Trump's primary challenger. So, I was listening to Trump today as the White House, the ballroom was having construction on it. And I was mentioning to you when I came home from doing this rally this morning with folks passing out Bibles instead of Qurans at the high school where Islamists are taking over. And it was like ASMR. It's like, I don't even know what that acronym means. It's like stuff you can put in the background and you start fall asleep to it. So hearing Trump just talking about the ballroom and all this, these jackhammers and constructions going on, here he was today talking about it live on Fox News.
1: The underneath part's a good question. It's far more complex than the upper because what you don't see are the floors that are beneath here. And they have very, very important rooms down there, very the most important. And this was the one opportunity for the military to do something. You know, they came. We're way ahead of schedule here, but we went down six stories. So it's actually far more complex than what's... The easy part is up. But again, we have a drone-proof roof. We have all... It's all sealed. And all of this that you see is totally sealed. And we use it as a drone port. We can have unlimited drones up there, and drones are what's happening right now.
0: So Bill Cassidy, in an effort to spite the president, is now refusing to fund this the White House ballroom, which includes a military hospital, research facilities, and drone stuff, protection, all sorts of stuff. And this guy refuses to do that. And I'm going to tell you something else I've thought a lot about with this. You know how it's going to be called the President Donald J. Trump Ballroom? And, you know, you think about those Democrats, they're going to be all nasty. They're going to be like, I want to blow that ballroom up. I'm going to tell you right now, they're going to be so grateful that it's there. But believe you me, they're going to do everything they can to get Donald Trump's name off of it. And I hope he builds it in a way that makes it impossible. Impossible. And this is a great project. And how embarrassing and ridiculous and petty for Bill Cassidy to vote against it. I got Zohar Mamdani coming up next with... you know, quoting the opposite of Ronald Reagan, saying the worst thing you can hear is I'm from the government, I'm here to help you. Also, this Justice Department, a fund that Trump settled for the weaponization against him and the leaks from the IRS, now going to go to people who have been weaponized. The federal government under Joe Biden were weaponized. It was weaponized against him. All that's coming up next. This is Chris Kroc and for Jesse Kelly, the Jesse Kelly Show.
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3: Good news. 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

0: Oh, there they are, promoting the new album, Foreign Tongues. It's my band, and so we're hearing from my folks that are deep in the know that they're going to do a couple of dates in across the country for like a week, since they're, you know, Keith's a little old, and he's like, dude, we'll do a week here, week there, is what I'm understanding. So when there is, I'm going, period. Proud to say that I interviewed Chuck Lavelle, the keyboardist for the Stones, for many, many years now. From when I was in Atlanta doing a talk show, we kind of became friends there. So good times. Chris Crockin for Jesse Kelly, by the way. You want to follow me on social media, on Twitter, Facebook, X, Instagram, at Chris Crock Show. That's at Chris Crock Show, C-H-R-I-S-K-R-O-K. 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Zohran Mamdani is a fraud, twofold. Number one, the Nakba video is a lie. An absolute outright fraud. Here this is to make you feel sorry for a woman who was terrorized and genocide by the Israeli, by Israel.
1: His grandmother said, go to our village, bring me a handful of soil. I'll put it under my pillow and feel I'm sleeping, you know, in my village. It's very strong.
0: Your village, in this anti-Jewish, anti-Israeli propaganda, you are, according to the New York Post, far from the indigenous daughter you claim to be. Your grandparents left Bosnia and settled in Syria before going to Jerusalem, making you European colonizers. She is a European colonizer acting like she is such a great liberal, such a great leftist, such a great, as Jesse would say, communist. She is so great at this. And you know that picture? This picture in the background, this painting on this video, if you saw it, it says Visit Palestine. Here's the problem. The painting that was done by a man whose name is on there. You can see it if you look closely, Franz Krauss. Franz Krauss was an Austrian Jewish artist that the people she probably supports, Hezbollah, Hamas, Palestinians, 72% of whom love what Hamas did on October 7th, just like CARE, the president, Nihad Awad and founder of CARE, loved. He loved what they did on October 7th. Torture, rape, and God knows, and kidnapping and everything else, these vile satanic acts. But that painting up on her wall there is from an Austrian Jewish artist forced to flee the Nazis. Everything about the video is a lie. Everything about the video is a fraud. It is designed to get you to make support terrorism and feel bad for terrorists and people that support terrorism for the most part, and make you angry at Israel and Jews. And it's all a lie. And from the Post also, the Nakba literally itself means disaster, coined by a Syrian professor.

0: professor who used it to describe not the Jews' attempt at self-defense, but the sheer and gross stupidity of all Arab states waging war against Israel and losing badly. Five Arab armies tried to go in after the United Nations and our great country gave Israel that land, said, this is your land in 1948. And five Arab nations attacked Israel. And by God's strength, they fought back and they won. The Nakba was done by a Syrian professor who says, called by a Syrian professor who says, you're freaking morons. You lost because you're stupid. And Zohar Mamdani takes it and whips it up. The whole thing's it's a total lie. Everything about this is a lie. That doesn't surprise you, does it? Remember, you have to be stupid and ignorant, like the useful idiots who were protesting us this morning, counter-protesting us this morning, like I talked about earlier in the hour, after Islamists passed out Qurans inside of the school, and then we passed out Bibles lawfully outside of the school, and they were protesting us, saying, keep religion out of our school, to which we said, wait, we're on the same side as you! Unfortunately, people like that will watch that video and think it's true because they're useful idiots. Now, Zohar Mamdani also said this today. I have so much to say about this. Here's what he said about Ronald Reagan and the Ronald Reagan quote. Listen to this.
1: I cannot help but think of the words of our 40th president, Ronald Reagan. He famously said, the nine most terrifying words in the English language are, I'm from the government and I'm here to help. It's a good quote. But I disagree. I think nine more terrifying words are actually, I worked all day and can't feed my family.
0: Wow. I worked all day and can't feed my family. Well, you know what? Sounds like you need to get a second job. I worked all day and can't feed my family. You know what my answer? Get a freaking second job. Get a new job. This is America. This guy wants a fry cook at McDonald's to stay right there and cook fries for the rest of his life and make a, quote, livable wage, $50,000, $60,000, $70,000 to cook fries. I want to go over this with you coming up next in a lot more detail because this guy is the antithesis of what our country is because this is America. We'll get into that coming up next. Chris Crockett for Jesse Kelly, The Jesse Kelly Show.

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5: President Trump's pick wins. I'm Ted Lindner, Fox News. Ed Gallrein wins the Republican nomination for U.S. House in Kentucky's 4th Congressional District, beating incumbent Thomas Massey. He told Fox's Sean Hannity, Massey didn't fully represent the people of Kentucky.
6: Here in this district, President Trump won by nearly 85%. He stood against us, but he liked to just single out President Trump. All that to say, it's a new day. These people deserve better, and I'm going to give it to them.
5: James Comer wins the Republican nomination for U.S. House in Kentucky's 1st Congressional District. Melissa Strange won the Democrat nomination for U.S. House in Kentucky's 4th Congressional District. One of the most crowded Republican Senate primaries in the country, President Trump's thumb on the scale proved the difference maker. Representative Andy Barr came out on top of an 11-person fight in Kentucky, teeing him up for a showdown in November to replace retiring Senator Mitch McConnell. Though it's a race overshadowed by another contest where Trump is the driving factor in the state, it's still significant given that Barr and his Democrat opponent will be at the forefront of change in the political status quo of the bluegrass state. Investigators trying to determine the motive after a shooting at an Islamic center shook San Diego Monday. Fox's Matt Finn in San Diego with more.
7: A growing memorial today at San Diego's largest mosque as investigators try to determine exactly why two teenagers who police say were radicalized online shot and killed three people in an ambush that's being investigated as a hate crime. New police scanner audio reveals the moments the shooting unfolded at the mosque.
8: Two white males, white mask. One with an automatic weapon, one with a shotgun.
7: When officers arrived, they found three men dead, all being hailed as heroes. Police say security guard Amin Abdullah engaged the two suspects in a gun battle, while mosque founder Mansour Kaziha and Nadir Awad, the husband of one of the center's teachers, helped distract them.
5: Authorities say hateful writings with the suspects were found in a vehicle. 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
5: Far-left Minnesota Congresswoman Ilhan Omar under scrutiny over various allegations of fraud. Fox's Mike Tobin with more.
12: Fox News has confirmed that the House Oversight Committee wants the House Ethics Panel to look at financial disclosures from Minnesota Congresswoman Ilhan Omar that show dramatic fluctuations in the value of her estate.
13: Clearly, she lied on the forms, and we've got to get to the bottom of it.
12: A 2024 disclosure showed that the net worth of Omar and her husband, Tim Minant, jumped from almost nothing to between $6 and $30 million. Revised at the end of March, a filing valued the estate between $18,000 to $95,000. Omar's office blamed the more than $29 million difference on an accounting error that did not subtract liabilities.
5: Congresswoman Omar also being investigated for immigration fraud amid accusations she married her brother, which she denies. Evacuation orders in Southern California remain in place from the wind-driven wildfire that has destroyed one home in Simi Valley. Officials say just over 24 hours after the Sandy Fire ignited, it had burned nearly 1,400 acres. It was only 5% contained. Investigators say the fire may have been started by a tractor that struck a rock, causing a spark that ignited the flames. And Coast Guard officials say a shipwrecked sailor may have started California's largest active wildfire when he fired flares in an effort to get rescued. The Santa Rosa fire has scorched more than 16,000 acres and caused officials to close Santa Rosa Island and Channel Islands National Park to the public. The World Health Organization Director General has expressed concern over the rapid spread of a rare type of Ebola in eastern Congo. Authorities have reported at least 134 suspected deaths and over 500 cases. And NATO's top military officer saying Tuesday he doesn't expect any more drawdowns of American troops from Europe, at least not anytime soon, beyond the 5,000 that President Trump announced would leave the continent. I'm Ted Lindner, and this is Fox News.
14: Have you heard that?
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0: This is the Jesse Kelly Show. Chris Kroc filling in for Jesse Kelly. Zoran Mamdani takes the Ronald Reagan quote that we've all heard and turns it into his communist quote.
1: I cannot help but think of the words of our 40th president, Ronald Reagan. He famously said, the nine most terrifying words in the English language are, I'm from the government and I'm here to help. It's a good quote, but I disagree. I think nine more terrifying words are actually, I worked all day and can't feed my family. I cannot help but think of the word.
0: There you go. Well, what do you mean? Why is that terrifying? I worked all day and cannot feed my family. Well, first of all, thank God, Zoran, you're building eventually five communist grocery stores in all five boroughs. Thank God. And you're saying, you know, the worst thing you could hear is, I worked all day and can't feed my... What? It's so funny. I worked all day and I can't feed my family. You know what? That sounds like a you problem. What do you mean? I worked all... Get a second job. My wife works full-time in hospice. Tough business. She loves buying and selling nice stuff, high-end stuff on Facebook, Google, you know, Marketplace, all that stuff. Not Google, what's it called? Whatever's the one you ship all over the place and all over the world. What's that called, Producer Chris? I can't remember now. Yeah, neither do I. It's one we all know. eBay, there it is. Came out of my head. But she also loves estate sales because she likes to get stuff. So she works part-time, sometimes on the weekends, at estate sales, not because we need to, but because she wants to. So what she's doing, according to Zoran Mamdani, is wrong. She should just have one job, and then if she comes home and she can't eat, then if she comes home after working a day and she can't afford to eat, that's where we need you, Zoran. We need you. We need you. And thank goodness you're going to bring us a grocery store. But you're telling us it won't be there for 3 years. And so we're going to have to keep working and coming home at the end of the day saying, I can't afford to eat for 3 years. But soon, our master with a little M will provide us some crumbs. At the same time, he will put a lot of bodegas, you know, small grocery stores out of business, have a grocery store owner. There's nearly four dozen grocery stores, Breitbart reports today, that are within a 35-minute walk of the proposed $30 million La Marqueta city-run grocery store, which, again, you're going to starve for 3 years, but thank goodness he's going to give you some crumbs in 3 years. Hopefully it won't be like the one in Kansas City, of course, that shut down, that stunk to high hell because the pipes underneath the thing was clogged up or was all nasty. They couldn't fix it. And the rotten produce that was barely there in a nasty store where you can get mugged, you can hug a thug as you're coming into the stinky, dank, moldy, rotten Kansas City public grocery store that, as we know, just shut down not too long ago. And the other good thing is, like, you know, he's and this grocer quoted in the Breitbart story says, of course this is going to affect my store, says one lady at Seatown Supermarkets. Of course it's going to affect my store. Well, yes, that's the idea, to put you out of business so the government can be in all the business and you guys will get out. You're bad if you make too much money. Funny, though, with that really, really creepy, grotesque video that he cut standing in front of billionaire Ken Griffin's house, who the CEO, the head of Citadel, formerly based in my hometown of Chicago, after the violence, the insane taxation, the punishing of businesses, picks up Citadel and moves to Miami. Has a lot of employees and folks in New York City, and then this sick communist creepily looks into a camera, then taps the glass, and his nose is just so massive in that glass, it's so off-putting. It's just so off-putting. And then he's like, I'm standing in front of billionaire Ken Griffin's house. It's worth blank amount of money. It's this many square foot. Look at how bad he is. Of course, you could stop it right there and then put up on the screen next to it or on a split screen. You could see how many people he employs in each city. You can see how many millions, if not billions of dollars in taxes he pays out per annum or every couple years. You can see how many jobs he and his employees, by living there and getting paid, create for people, including the people that buy the house that he stood in front of to shame and vilify and bully him. So you get a lot of great things here. You get you relying on the government. You put out other businesses out of business. But remember, you're going to have to starve for 3 years. Let's go back to what he said, though. When he said, the worst thing you can hear is not I'm from the government, I'm here to help you. The worst thing you could hear is I worked all day and I can't afford to eat. This is freaking America. This is freaking America. My friend from Korea who came here when he was 13, barely spoke English, we became good friends in high school. That's where I met him. And he's told me so many sweet things over the years. Like, this is where he learned how to be an American and how we live. By being in my house, eating with me and my family, it's the most wonderful, sweet things you could say years later. But he worked overnight. His mom worked at Pizza Hut. She served us one time. And I thought, wow, how humbling. Years later, they saved up. These two Korean folks that came to America and became, of course, American citizens. They worked their asses off. They finally, after 10, 15 years of really, really grueling hard work, they had a small sushi restaurant. And in the back of that sushi restaurant overnights, they let their son, my friend, do sushi, put it together overnight. And this bleepity bleep friend of mine owns a warehouse in Chicago. He sells sushi to all the major grocery stores you can think of and major airlines and all sorts of stuff. And this guy did it. That's freaking America. And Zohan Mamdani would have my friend work at his parents' restaurant or work somewhere. And then at the end of the day, he doesn't have food. It's the government needs to provide it. It's not his fault for being a freaking bum. I was a producer in Austin, Texas in 1998. They never thought of me as anything but a producer. I made $18,500 in 1998 as a producer, full-time job, first full-time job in radio. If I would have sat there like Zohan,

0: Zohan wants me to do. I'd come home every day saying I could barely afford to eat. Zohan, give me crumbs. You know what I did? They would not see me for who I saw myself as, so I freaking left, and I worked up, and I moved to this state, to that state, to this state, Missouri, Minnesota, Iowa, Georgia, all over the country to get to where I am today. Zohan wants you to stay there like a lump on a log, a lazy bum, and to be a fry cook and never move on from that and get a, quote, livable wage, which you cannot they will not define for you. And they want to make the billionaires, and they want to punish them who pay the insanely overwhelming amount of taxes. And they want to punish them so that you can be a freaking bum. There are no limits in this country. You know, there's another story I want to tell you. A realtor that was a sponsor for several years of mine. I was there when he was renting an office in a crappy location. I was there when he moved to a nice location and was still renting the office. And I was there when he bought a strip of a strip mall area where he moved his office into. He owns the strip mall, or whatever you want to call it. He just blew up his house, which is kind of an average nice house, whatever, but in the suburbs. He blew it up, and it's like a mansion now. This SOB worked his freaking butt off with his accountant wife. He worked insane hours. He put it all online, got his butt handed to him, did renovations earlier on, flipped houses, got screwed over, and kept going and going and going. I drove by his house yesterday not realizing that that's where I was coming from because I was going to this thing I was telling you about yesterday, this thing with the Islamicizing our schools. And I drove by, oh, that's his house. Look at how beautiful and massive that house is. I was there when it was nothing compared to that. Because he worked his butt off. Because he didn't stay at a job and come home like a Zohan Mandan and say, you know what? I just worked all day and I can't afford to eat. Help me, Zohan. I'm helpless. God help this country. God help this country. More people think like that. And the people of New York City, what a disgrace what they're voting on that. And I know it's not everybody. But what a disgrace. What a sick, ugly, ugly disgrace. I think this guy's a one-termer and he's out. It's a joke. Coming up next, I got lots more. Speaking of New York City, Luigi Mangione fangirls, who Zohan's office gave press credentials to, talking about it's so cool that Brian Thompson, the former CEO of UnitedHealthcare, was slaughtered, and they're standing out there saying just horrible, vile things. You'll hear it for yourself. We'll talk about that. It's Chris Kroc and for Jesse Kelly on The Jesse Kelly Show.
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0: This is the Jesse Kelly Show. Chris Crockett for Jesse Kelly. You can follow me on X, Facebook, Instagram, at Chris Crock Show. That's at Chris Crock Show, C-H-R-I-S-K-R-O-K, or podcast on Rumble and YouTube at Crock Talk, K-R-O-K-T-A-L-K. In just a moment, I don't know if you've seen this yet. This is so awesome. The Nazi tattoo wearing Maine Senate Democrat candidate for Senate there, Graham Plattner, brand new from Fox News this afternoon, is he made a tremendous amount of series of incredibly vulgar posts publicly, of course. And he tried to delete it all, but no, they've got it. And it's not over once or twice. It's over a lengthy period. It's just so juicy and fun. And then I love playing Pocahontas and her audio speaking of how awesome he is as we read these different things. It'll be so much fun. That's just coming up in a few. But first, one more thing on Zora Mamdani. He is now, according to this report, is now going to reportedly meeting with CEOs and begging them to stay in New York following reports of a mass exodus of companies from New York after

0: off without him. They need to learn not to be like their dad and enjoy the blood money, kids. He's responsible. These are just really stupid ways that say stuff for clicks or for views. But let's continue on with this. Quote, he's responsible for more deaths than Osama bin Laden. I can't say that without laughing at these idiots. And I remember Americans celebrating when Osama bin Laden was killed, she says. It's not like we don't understand heroic violence or like when violence is good. I wonder if these stupid young ladies, I wonder if they realize where Brian Thompson went to school. I wonder if they know where he grew up. I wonder if they know what kind of a family he grew up in and what his childhood and high school and college years were. I wonder if they know where he went to college. I wonder if, on the same instance, I wonder if they know where Luigi Mangione was born, or where he was, what he was born into, and what schools he went to. Because you could find no better contrast between these two people, the murderer and the victim. The victim, Brian Thompson, was born and raised in the freaking heartland of America, Iowa. Brian Thompson was born on a farm, a grain farm, I believe it is, was. And Brian Thompson worked his butt off on that grain farm. And Brian Thompson did not go, unlike Luigi Mangione, who was born with a silver spoon in his mouth, with multimillionaire parents that own businesses that do very well, that Joe Armandami wants to punish, and these women probably want to punish until they find out it's Mangione's family. Then they want to, you know, let them, you know, be the privileged few that, you know, have all the wealth, and get away with it, you know, while the communists control everything else, like Zohran. I wonder if they know how wealthy his parents are. I wonder if they know how wealthy and how prestigious of private schools he went to from kindergarten throughout college. I wonder if they know that Brian Thompson went to, I always get the Iowa universities confused. If he went to Iowa State or University of Iowa, I don't know which one he went to, but he went to one of the Iowa State schools. He did not go to an elite institution. This guy is a farm boy who worked his butt off like his parents worked their butts off, and he went to a regular, typical state school, unlike Luigi Mangione. How is it that a young man grown on a farm can come up and become wildly successful in this great country, like I talked about my friend from the sushi business, might as well be called the Sushi King of Chicago, I'm not kidding you. My other friend who is a realtor that's done extraordinarily well little by little over the years, they become bad once they are successful. I wonder if they realize that Brian Thompson was one of those people from a farm and worked his butt off, and this wealthy, privileged twit shot and killed him and didn't even subscribe to or have UnitedHealthcare for anything. He killed somebody who had nothing to do with his issues. And here they are worshiping him. Quite amazing, isn't it? Quite interesting. Up next, Grand Platina, the Nazi tattoo-wearing guy. Tremendous, vile, crazy, juvenile things that he just came out today that he was tweeting and putting out there. This is Chris Crockett for Jesse Kelly.
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8: Chris DeMeo, President Trump says he's giving Iran until this weekend to strike a deal.
9: It comes after the president took his finger off the trigger Monday at the behest of Gulf allies.
10: I was an hour away. We were all set to go. You're talking about yesterday.
9: Yes.
10: We were going to be striking it would have been happening right now.
9: The president giving an update during an impromptu tour of construction of the White House ballroom.
8: Fox's Aisha Hosni. Ed Gallryan, who was backed by President Trump, defeats incumbent Thomas Massie in Kentucky's 4th Congressional District primary on Tuesday.
11: I want to thank President Trump for his support, his endorsement, and his counsel
3: as I navigated this campaign.
8: Massey had been critical of the president, calling the

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0: hanging out of the side of a car. The door was open. We're driving or by a stoplight or something. And hanging out on the way to the Bon Jovi concert, being stupid. And I don't know what I was, 16, 17, 18, 19. I have no idea. But I went to that concert. Too bad he's a lunatic lefty. Nonetheless. By the way, I got to take a quick sidebar. It's Chris Crockin for Jesse Kelly on The Jesse Kelly Show. Quick sidebar in just a moment. I want to get this out first because the greatest test of the American spirit is upon us right now. Why is this good news? It's because throughout American history, high testosterone men thrive in times of chaos and uncertainty. Every red-blooded American man runs toward great trials and challenges. Communist big tech companies are trying to destroy American jobs. War in the Middle East intensifying, fertility rates plummeting. Worst of all, there's a relentless 24/7 propaganda campaign aimed to demoralize us and break our will. The communists always attack the strong men in society first, then they destroy the family unity. By the way, you want to destroy a family, you want to destroy a community? Take the man out of the house. Communists want to tear down Western civilization itself. With the constant bashing of masculinity, estrogens and plastic, which is everywhere, and the junk in our food and water supply, it's no wonder the average testosterone levels are half of what they were 50 years ago. The Patriots at Chalk.com created the Male Vitality Stack, which naturally boosts your testosterone and keeps your mind sharp as a tack. I like to say sharp as a marble, but in this case, it's actually sharp as a tack. Go to Chalk.com, that's Chok.com/Jesse. Chok.com/JESSE and subscribe to the Male Vitality Stack today. Drive and thrive, I should say, in the chaos with Chalk. Thrive. Hey, you know what was pretty cool? Sidebar. I mentioned a little earlier. You can see this on my social media feeds. At Chris Crock Show, C-H-R-I-S-K-R-O-K. 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And the podcast is Crock Talk, K-R-O-K-T-A-L-K on YouTube and Rumble. But I was mentioning a little bit earlier that we were doing this to counter these Muslims that were allowed to, professional Muslim proselytizers were allowed to go into local high school here in Dallas-Fort Worth and pass out Qurans, hijabs, and Sharia pamphlets. Unthinkable. So today we did the opposite. We passed out Bibles, but we did it lawfully outside, you know, of the school with the police help and everything. We had useful idiot communist counter-protesters, etc. But when I was Fox News came out, they were interviewing me, and she said, you know, what station are you with? What do you do? And I told her. And then I said, actually, I'm filling in for Jesse Kelly today. She goes, oh, my gosh, I love Jesse. I love Jesse. Beautiful young woman. And just a massive fan of Jesse. She was excited to say she met him once. He's tall, and he's so nice. That was kind of cool, right? Just a Fox News lady. Not one of the reporters we know. I think that, you know, they have, I don't know, Stringer or what they are, but she's met him, and she is a big fan. Nice to hear, isn't it? Well, Graham Plattner, the Nazi tattoo guy, who's running for Senate as a good old Democrat, of course, with that Nazi tattoo on his chest. Of course, I think he had it removed, but it doesn't matter. Some brand new posts just surfaced over a, I'd say 4 year is what I'm looking at here, 4 year timeline. They're vile, and I'm not here to be, I'm not prurient or whatever you call purient here, where I'm holier than thou. I'm not in any way, shape, or form, but I'm going to tell you right now, this is some nasty, bass-ackwards, sick stuff this guy's doing. And, you know, don't take my word for it. I'm going to read it to you in a second without saying the actual vulgar words. But he put all these posts up on Reddit and all sorts of stuff, and it's like, dude, he's like a little juvenile with a sick mind and sick thoughts, and he's putting it out publicly. And then one thing, too, that was mentioned in this exclusive from Fox News this afternoon from one of the commentators, she said, Mahek Cook, she's one of the political commentators out there that jumps on Fox and stuff, and she says that it's not a one-time thing where he's, oh, I'm sorry, it's a pattern over years. Does it surprise you? No. Here we go. Maine Senate candidate Graham Plattner. His now deleted account talked about masturbating in portable toilets, explicit graffiti found in military restrooms. Quote, I still have to, let's just say, wax the dolphin, rough up the suspect. I don't know if I should say it the way he said it. I still have to rough up the suspect. Again, that's me making it a nicer sounding. It's probably a little too nasty for me to read on the radio. I still have to rough up the suspect every time I sit in porta potties, or he called it a porta S word, you know. That blue water smell conditioned me. The post remained under P-Hustle, a now deleted Reddit account that Platinum previously acknowledged was his. That was in 2017, talking about pleasuring himself every time he's in a porta potty. In March 2021, 4 years later, in a Reddit USMC forum, you know, United States Marine Corps, he put, responding to a thread dedicated to so-called GWOT D-word art. I don't know what GWOT is. I probably don't want to. I don't know. D-word art, the full word. Okay, Global War on Terror, D-word alert, as in his package downstairs, art. An extended monologue, Fox News said, was praising the explicit graffiti in unusually vivid terms, calling it beautiful. By the way, that was Global War on Terror. Thank you again. Anyways, he had an extended monologue on Reddit praising the explicit graffiti in unusual vivid terms, calling it beautiful, engorged and veiny, and moving towards its penetrative glory. So this is, God rest Pee Wee Herman's soul, but this is like Pee Wee Herman's twin brother here with the popcorn and such. I'll try to not get too nasty here. I'll stop. I was going to say something else, but I don't want to. He also wrote, O-S word, you've got the red hot C word from Manas. Manas was a major U.S. military transit hub in Kyrgyzstan during wars in Afghanistan. Here's another one. I sat there in sheer awe, the soul-filling joy to be allowed to witness such glory. Now, previously he told Fox News when asked about this, quote, you should read the comments in context. Yes, I mean, there's good context here, right? I mean, what man doesn't put out on social media publicly, on Reddit, publicly, about pleasuring himself whenever he's in a porta potty? This is very normal behavior. He's making me think about when I did a talk show in Atlanta. This guy that was in charge of MARTA, you know, the mugger mover, the jail rail, they call it MARTA, Metropolitan Atlanta, you know, Rapid Transit Authority. The guy at the time when I was there in Atlanta, right before, remember Herman Cain? 999. Herman Cain stole my job in Atlanta. I like to brag about that now because everybody knows who he is. So, right around the, 2008 or so, the head of MARTA was caught going into the bathrooms and meeting up with guys and doing hookups in the bathrooms at the airport. We had so much fun with that night. You had no idea. We played a lot of songs that would make you cry. This reminds me of that. The dude watches the Yankees. How's that? Is that a good way to say it? He watches the Yankees in public, in porta potties. And, quote, it's very clear I'm joking. Right. Wink, wink, wink, wink. Yes, you talk about it, you put it out there that you're pleasuring yourself in porta potties, but no, is this normal Democrat behavior? Well, we know that Pocahontas absolutely says it is very normal behavior.
1: I'm here today because I just endorsed Graham Platten for Senate in May.
0: Yes. Pocahontas, do you want to have a beer? Let's have a beer. I love Graham Platner. Yeah, he's inside that porta potty. I'm waiting for him outside. I was told not to shake his hand afterwards. Yeah, you want to have a beer? I'm trying to work my Elizabeth Warren. I had it better before. And, of course, Bernie Sanders endorses him. Chris, healthcare, and Graham Platner. Just stay away from him after he gets out of the latrine. He told Fox News, it's very clear I'm joking. It's called S-word posting. It's when you argue with people on the internet to try to bother them. So, yeah, no, it's very obviously not true. Okay, so, Graham Platten, are you saying that you pleasure yourself in porta potties every time you go into one because it's a way of messing with people? Is that what he's saying? I'm unclear.
2: Hey, guys, I'm just joking publicly to talk about waxing my dolphin in the restroom, the public porta potties. His campaign has been built around authenticity and moral seriousness, says Mahek Cook, the commentator. If they were really jokes, why delete the post? Aha! Why delete the post if you're only joking? Oh, there's more. I've got some more for you here. And then a young Democrat, single mom, who's running for Congress. What is she doing to get you to vote for her if you live in her district in Michigan? What is she doing? Hint, it's about on the same level as this guy. But they're all Democrats. You got to keep voting Democrat, guys. We're almost there. We're so close. Keep voting Democrat. All that's next is Chris Kroc. And for Jesse Kelly, this is The Jesse Kelly Show.
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Jesse Kelly Show. Chris Crockin for Jesse Kelly. I was just asked by producer Chris, how close is Billy Joel to the Eagles? Well, that's a good question. The Eagles have, I don't know, man, between 3 and 10 songs or between, you know, that are good. But there's a lot, a troubling amount of, I can't say the word I want to say, but we'll just say wimpy songs. Low-T songs. Billy Joel is an anomaly. He's different. He's so unique, individual, and talented, it's hard to say something particularly bad about him. I've never bought any of his albums, his CDs, or any digital version of anything. But there's sometimes stuff comes out, I'm like, just an unbelievable talent, obviously. So that's my comment on him. Phil Collins is very similar to the Eagles in that there's some really good songs, but there's a lot of songs where it's like, what are you doing? In fact, You're No Son of Mine has to be the worst song in the world for any man to listen to. If there is a man that listens to that song and sings along with it, he has serious low T. That's a song, if it comes on and you're at that concert, you have to flee and go to the bathroom or go to get a beer. Hands down. Back to Democrat Hope in Maine, Grant Plattner, released today is that he was posting on Reddit over a period of 4 years stuff like, I love to pleasure myself in porta potties. He likes to pleasure himself in porta potties. And there's more. There's more talking about describing men's genitals that he sees descriptions of and drawings of at the military bases where he worked at. Of course, you know, he had a Nazi tattoo for years and claimed he didn't know about it. Of course, you put a tattoo on, you have no idea it's a Nazi tattoo. Yeah, nobody believes that. But don't worry. Other than that, things are pretty normal. There's a rape post. A rape post that Grant Plattner had. 2013 post he later deleted. Which he's deleted all the posts I'm talking about, which makes it okay then, right? 2013 he posted and then deleted later. People concerned about rape should not get F'd, the F word. So they wind up having sex with somebody they don't mean to. So in other words, if you get raped, it's your fault because you, were too intoxicated. That's a nice, you know, the Democrat really stand up for women's rights when they're not having trans, you know, men with the, you know what downstairs claiming to be a woman taking your daughter's, athletic achievements away. They're also busy saying that when a woman gets raped, it's their fault because they got too effed up. This is the Democrat platform right here. That and Islamists, Jew hating, Marxist communists. What else do we have? 5 years ago, this is so much fun. I love this guy. He's so much fun to talk about. Posts 5 years ago, he described himself as a communist. See, Jesse's right. A communist, a socialist. Oh, he also had, quote, homophobic slurs and praise for military tactics used by Hamas. What's not to love? It all makes sense, doesn't it? This is like a novel. It writes itself. What a wonderful man. I'm sure he'd be a great person. Is he married? He'd be a great guy to think about for husband material, huh? Just don't get too messed up or God knows what he'll do. And don't go to places where there's porta potties with him. All right? Okay. Don't let him have a social media account as well, please. Mm-hmm. In the meantime, we have another Democrat who's running in Michigan. Democrat congressional candidate twerking for votes. Twerking for votes. I had to type in the word twerk for whatever to look up something on this lady, and just typing the word twerk is like, what the hell is this? Is the most fake made up word twerk? What person came up with the word twerk? That's what I want to know. I need some help down here. Who came up with the word twerk? Twerk. Somebody that probably does a lot of drugs. Here we go. Shelley Campbell, a Michigan Democrat candidate running in the state's 13th district, has creative campaign strategies. The 32-year-old single mom. I'll get back to that. In a second. A 32-year-old single mom posted several TikTok videos of herself twerking
between informational posts and about her campaign. Hi, vote for me. I'm making this up. Hi, vote for me and I will twerk for you. Twerking for votes. She could have them put her on a flatbed and drive around the 13th district day and night twerking for votes. Maybe give her a little platform, a pole or something where she can twerk for votes. She danced also on her kitchen counter, calling herself a classy B-word. In one post, she proudly proclaimed, I am a C-word. In another, she filmed herself smiling to a song with lyrics such as, I've got a big fat P-word. Her strategy, twerking for votes. I've got a little bit more on this, and I have to get to the single mom. Single mom. All that next, Chris Rock, and for Jesse Kelly, The Jesse Kelly Show.

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4: Trump candidates are rolling. I'm Chris DeMeo, Fox News. The results of a key primary race in Kentucky showcase President Trump's continued influence over Republican voters. Fox's Kristen Goodwin has more.
5: Ed Gelrein telling supporters.
6: Standing in front of you here tonight as the Republican nominee for Kentucky Congressional District 4.
5: The President Trump-backed Navy SEAL veteran winning the district's GOP primary, defeating incumbent Representative Thomas Massie.
7: I got 7 months left in Congress.
5: Massie, who has served in Congress since 2012, reacting to the loss, telling supporters they ran a race they can be proud of. Kristen Goodwin, Fox News.
4: President Trump announcing on social media Tuesday that he's endorsing Texas Attorney General Ken Paxton in a bid to oust Texas Senator John Cornyn in the runoff of the GOP Senate primary next week.
8: I think he's the most significant endorsement in at least my lifetime. If you get his endorsement, it's better than it's the gold standard.
4: That's Ken Paxton on Fox's The Will Cain Show. Police revealing new details about the two teenagers who killed three at a San Diego mosque. Fox's Christina Coleman has more.
9: Police identify the teenage gunmen as 17-year-old Kane Clark and an 18-year-old accomplice. They believe they were radicalized online before carrying out the shooting at the Islamic Center of San Diego. Authorities say the teenage suspects drove off after the shooting and then turned the guns on themselves. Their bodies were found in a BMW nearby. Officers also say they found hateful writings in that vehicle. Police say the guns used were registered to one of the suspect's parents, and authorities also say they have not ruled out the possibility of charging those parents.
4: San Diego's mayor announcing increased police protection for houses of worship in the wake of the shooting. 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
4: More than 17,000 people are under evacuation orders as a wildfire continues to threaten suburban homes in Southern California. The Sandy Fire in the hills above Simi Valley had consumed more than 2 square miles of dry brush and is only 5% contained. Warnings are still in place for several neighborhoods. President Trump claims the U.S. is nearing a peace deal with Iran after postponing a strike on the regime.
13: The Trump administration is letting talks with Iran play out, even as the vice president says it's not always clear what the regime's negotiating position is.
14: Maybe the Iranians aren't themselves quite clear in what direction they want to go to. They also are just a fractured country.
13: It comes after the president took his finger off the trigger Monday at the behest of Gulf allies.
15: I was an hour away. We were all set to go. You're talking about yesterday.
13: Yes.
15: We were going to be striking it would have been happening right now.
13: The president giving an update during an impromptu tour of construction of the White House ballroom as Senate Republicans struggle to include funding for the project in their reconciliation bill.
4: That's Fox's Aisha Hazmi in Washington. The Justice Department is expected to indict former Cuban President Raul Castro today, according to Fox News Digital. But a DOJ spokeswoman saying that the department would not comment on rumors. The 94-year-old Castro is the younger brother of former Cuban leader Fidel Castro. President Trump speaking outside a construction zone for his planned White House ballroom, saying the roof will be sturdy enough for military forces to keep a watch on events.
15: The roof is dead flat with absolutely nothing but strength on it. It's very strong steel. It's drone-proof, and it's meant for our military to be able to stay on it.
4: The president also claims the project is tax-free. It will be fully paid for by himself and donors. But Republicans have sought roughly $1 billion in tax money related to security for the project. I'm Chris DeMeo. This is Fox News.
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0: America and the gateway to the West. Good morning, good evening, wherever you may be across the nation, around the world. I'm George Norrie. This is Coast to Coast AM. Later tonight, Psychic Bloodlines. Here's what's happening. President Donald Trump said he delayed strikes on Iran planned for today following progress on a possible deal to end the war, though Tehran's latest proposal appears little change from an earlier deal that the president rejected as garbage. The latest proposal includes a withdrawal of troops from areas near Iran, an end of the war on all fronts, including Lebanon, compensation for damage during the conflict, a lifting of sanctions, and an end to the ongoing U.S. maritime blockade. Top Islamic Republic officials in the hours beforehand also said they consider the country's right to enrich uranium non-negotiable. Here's Tom Danheiser with the latest on today. Tom?
1: Well, George, the latest proposal deal is a no-go. President Donald Trump said on Tuesday that the United States may need to strike Iran again. Vice President J.D. Vance warned the U.S. is locked and loaded to resume Iran strikes if nuclear talks fail. President Trump telling reporters the U.S. could launch a renewed strike on Iran by early next week. Iran's Foreign Minister Abbas Araghchi said Tehran has gained military knowledge from previous hostilities and warned that a return to war will feature many more surprises, with Tehran being ready to down additional U.S. aircraft. His comments come after President Trump gave Iran 2 to 3 days to reach a deal. Meanwhile, the U.S. Senate has voted to advance a war powers resolution designed to halt the military campaign in Iran unless Trump receives congressional approval. And global crude oil prices are trading above $100 a barrel amid ongoing geopolitical tensions in the Middle East. George?
0: All right. Thank you, my friend. And here's Dr. John Curtis, onlinecolumnist.com, with his perspective. John, what do you think of all this?
2: Well, the important thing is that world energy markets really are not in chaos. We know what's happened here in the States. You can only imagine how bad it is in Europe and other parts of the world. I mean, we're, $6-7 a barrel, whatever, here out in California, maybe $4 or $5 a barrel, other parts of the country, a gallon of gas, and other parts of the country. The issue to me, for Trump is, will bombing Iran in a second round of, airstrikes, accomplish his goal of dislodging the IRGC from, controlling, with their swift boat fleet, the Strait of Hormuz? If, they can decide, you can determine that it won't stop that terrorist, swift boat fleet of Iran from attacking commercial shipping, then I think the focus of Trump should not be on bombing various civilian targets like energy infrastructure and that, but the U.S. Navy should go after those swift boats and begin escorting ships again through the Strait of Hormuz. All countries in the world believe and that the maritime shipping through the Strait of Hormuz is an international waterway. It's not controlled by any country. Iran, in their proposals to the U.S. that Trump has referred to as garbage, is the notion that Iran can turn the Strait of Hormuz into a turnpike and start arbitrarily charging commercial ships anything that they

0: they want from various shipping lines. That is unacceptable to everyone. All of the Arab Gulf states, Saudi Arabia, Bahrain, UAE, Kuwait, you name it, all the energy producers of the Gulf want that strait opened. So Trump has to ask himself in this next phase, what's important to Trump, and I don't think the press gets it right, is that he wants Iran to sign a nuke deal in which they will give up basically uranium enrichment for a 20-year period or something close to that. Mm-hmm. That's what he's looking for. He's not looking for perfection. He wants that strait open. He's not going to pay Iran reparations. We can get dispel that notion. But if they give him, and I think there's grumblings in Iran to make some deal on nuclear enrichment, not necessarily turning over the stockpile, 1,000 pounds of 60% enriched uranium, but at least to curtail the production of enriched uranium, then I think they can avoid another bombing campaign. And I think that's what the Arab Gulf states are working with Iran and with Pakistan on getting Iran to agree with. So that's where it stands right now.
1: Good perspective, John. And I think the bombing may resume. We'll see what happens if Iran really comes to the table or not. Pizza Hut remains America's favorite pizza chain, according to a new survey of more than 44,000 diners across the country, edging out Domino's in a closely watched ranking of national pizza brands. The survey, conducted between March of last year and February of this year, is part of the organization's annual restaurant rankings report, found Pizza Hut earned almost 20% of the votes for the best-tasting fast food pizza, compared with Domino's at 17%, so it was pretty close. A newly built home may cost more up front, but buyers could come out ahead over time as newer properties require less maintenance and use less energy, according to a new Realtor.com poll. The report suggests buyers should look beyond listing prices and consider the long-term cost of home ownership when comparing new and existing homes. Catherine Austin Fitz once worked for the Department of Housing and Urban Development as the Assistant Secretary. Catherine, what do you think of new homes versus used homes?
2: So, George, it's so important when you do the due diligence when you're buying a home that you really understand what the maintenance needs of that home is going to be. If you look at the housing market right now, people are really struggling with the increase in maintenance costs, whether it's property taxes or improvement costs or energy costs. So, you know, cost over time is becoming a more and more important percentage. And that means anything you can do up front to make sure you understand not just what the upfront costs are, but the costs over time. So this report is trying to focus people on that fact and saying, look, you know, new homes are more expensive, but there's lower maintenance costs. I would just emphasize that's not every new home. So you really need to look exactly at the home where you are, the jurisdiction you're in, you know, what the property taxes are, what the direction of the property taxes and municipal services. You really need to do your due diligence these days.
1: But you think overall a new house is better than a used house?
2: A well-built, well-done home is going to be more more reliable than a used home. But again, you know, you have to do due diligence each specific item. So don't assume anything. One of my favorite books on home building is, I think it's the 106 Common Mistake Home Builders Make. And the author took all of his students, he was a university professor, and sent them to interview, you know, just thousands and thousands of homeowners of all the mistakes they had made when they bought their home. So do your due diligence and think a lot about what the costs over time are going to be, because that is a critical issue in really enjoying and loving your home.
1: All right, thank you. Catherine Austin Fitz. A new study suggests that a specific longevity gene may help protect the brain from the effects of aging, including Alzheimer's disease. The gene helps the body transport and metabolize fats and cholesterol, especially in the brain. How about that? And scientists have managed to hatch live chicks, listen to this, from a fully artificial egg, marking a distinction breakthrough that paves the way for resurrecting long-dead species. Experts at Colossal Biosciences, the company planning to bring back the woolly mammoth, have created the first-ever shell-less incubation system that mirrors a natural egg as much as possible. It's truly remarkable. Now, we talk a lot about the Big Bang. What is it? How did it start? In a moment, we'll get the views from James McCanny on what it is or is not. Next on Coast to Coast AM. 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
1: And welcome back to Coast. Glad to be with you. George Norrie here. Professor James McCanny has taught mathematics, physics, computer science, and astronomy, and worked in the United States, Latin America, and with high-level Russian scientists as well. He has presented his research at international conferences and has been a regular guest on Coast to Coast for years. One of his latest books is called The Real History of Man and Earth Myths, Magic, and Mayhem. James, my friend, how are you doing, Professor?
6: Well, George, good to hear your voice again. How are you doing?
1: I'm doing great. How about you?
6: I'm doing real good.
1: You know, I have tried to get some physicist or some scientist or some astronomer over the 23 years I've been doing this show to explain to me the Big Bang Theory, and nobody can do it. So I'm going to ask Professor James McCanny, what do you think is going on here?
6: Well, George, I just want to start by saying this is probably the most important show I've done out of all these years I've done Coast to Coast shows. This is the pinnacle show right here. And the situation with the Big Bang is that it never really did make sense. You get all this nonsensical physics, things that don't make any sense, so they make up other physics, and that doesn't make sense. And you finally get to dark matter and dark energy, and they don't even know what it is. And they're looking for it, and it's got to be there. They can't even tell you what it is. But the basic situation here is, it comes right down to the following situation. They've made some big errors in the the understanding of the fusion processes. And what it comes down to is there is a excess current of protons in a fusion-based wind. So this is coming off a galactic nucleus. Quasar, our sun, Jupiter, and Saturn are doing this. And they have an excess current of protons. And what that does is it creates a capacitor. And what happens is photons coming out of that capacitor have a redshift. I call it the induced electric dipole redshift, something I discovered in 1979. It's laboratory verifiable. And so the redshift that they're seeing that Edwin Hubble first saw over 100 years ago through his telescopes, that redshift is not due to things moving away from us. It's due to local conditions of these fusion-based objects.
1: Well, explain to us, James, how something could start from nothing. What was the beginning like? And how was the beginning even there?
6: Well, yeah, and this is kind of a hand-waving thing. If you take the universe as it is and you reverse it in three dimensions back to a point, that at some point you just lose it. I mean, to imagine that because things are expanding that all of a sudden they come back to this point the size of a pinhead is nonsensical in itself. And now the thing that really blew the lid off this is the James Webb Telescope, finally. We knew 50 years ago that the Big Bang didn't make sense. There have been two Nobel Prizes, one in what was 1978, the Penzias and Wilson Nobel Prize, and then 2006, when it turned out that the perfectly even microwave cosmic background radiation was not perfectly even. There's a second 2006 Nobel Prize by Mather and Smoot that gives the reason why it's not smooth. And so, but the reality is what they're looking at with this cosmic background radiation is the dust and gas cloud that surrounds our solar system. That's all it is. They're not seeing, if you put a microwave telescope outside of our solar system, outside of this nebular cloud that surrounds our solar system, you would not see it anymore in the wider universe. And you can see these clouds around other stars. So they have big, major errors in Nobel Prizes, in the fundamental corner pillars of the Big Bang theory.
1: Do you bring God into the equation, James?
6: Well, I call it a designer. And I'm personally a Christian. I'm Irish, you know, grew up a Catholic. And so, but in terms of science, even the Native Americans, the indigenous peoples all over the world recognize a designer, that we're just living in the middle of this. We come along and everything is already here. It's already designed. Everything works. There's so many things for our benefit. Like the indigenous peoples looked at cedar and birch bark as gifts from the gods because it made their life so much easier. You know, and that's a very fundamental view, but everything around us, the magnetic field that protects us, you know, liquid oxygen, liquid water, the oxygen in the atmosphere, the right content. We're just, you know, we are part of this ecosystem and we live in it because of all of the thousands of factors that are there. So there's a design. The protons on this side of the universe are the same as the protons on the other side of the universe. You know, when we look through telescopes, and like I say, this is what the James Webb Telescope did. It sees beyond where the Big Bang was supposed to be. And so finally people are going, okay, this Big Bang thing ain't working anymore. But what I did is I not only can knock the pillars out from the fundamentals of cosmology as we know it today, Big Bang cosmology, I replace it with a whole set of new physics principles which are sensical. And it all comes back to the fact that there's an excess current of protons in the fusion winds that come off like our star, the sun, galactic nuclei, etc. And that's why comets are not dirty snowballs. That's why comets are the discharge of that same capacitor. That's why there's a Kuiper belt full of thousands of new planets forming. Anyway, what I've done is replace Big Bang cosmology

0: So if we take out the Big Bang Theory, which I never understood or agreed with in the first place, and replace it with this cosmic redshift, for example, how does that explain, though, how things started from nothing?
1: Well, we cannot measure, and this is like, let's pretend we're going to count to infinity, 1, 2, 3, 4, 5. We'll never get there. It's the same situation with cosmology. With our current equipment, even with the James Webb telescope, we cannot see, every time we build a bigger telescope, we see more. And if you took the James Webb telescope and could move it to the farthest point that it can see today, you would probably see that much more of the same in that direction, in all directions. The universe, it's something that's beyond comprehension. We cannot imagine the time frame or the extent of the universe. We cannot measure it. And that's what science is about, is measurement. We can't measure it. So therefore, in terms of the basic, just basic definition, it's infinite. It's bigger than we can measure.
0: Is it accurate then to say, we don't know?
1: Yes, that is exactly the answer. And that's the problem with most scientists. They can't say that. They got to have a reason. They got to have everything locked down. And the real answer is, we don't know how big it is, when it started. As far back in history as we can see with those telescopes, and that is when they look farther and farther out, that's what they're looking at, is time. Every time we build a bigger, better telescope, you see farther. So we can't measure. We don't know. And so as far as we know, the universe just keeps going on. And it's a design. I mean, let's face it. As a physicist, what we study is that design. How can scientists deny the design and a designer when that's what we're studying? You look through a telescope, the galaxies over there, as far away as you can see, are acting just like the ones here.
0: Let's talk more about this, James, when we come back in a moment. Fascinating discussion with Professor James McCanney about the beginning of everything on Coast to Coast AM.
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8: I'm Ted Lindner. Police now say two teenagers who opened fire in a Southern California mosque on Monday were radicalized online. Fox's Matt Finn.
9: A growing memorial at San Diego's largest mosque as investigators try to determine exactly why two teenagers shot and killed three people in an ambush that's being investigated as a hate crime.
8: The two teens took their own lives after opening fire. President Trump says he's given Iran until this weekend to strike a deal.
10: It comes after the president took his finger off the trigger Monday at the behest of Gulf allies.
11: I was an hour away. We were all set to go. You're talking about yesterday.
10: Yes.
11: We were going to be striking it would have been happening right now.
10: The president giving an update during an impromptu tour of construction of the White House ballroom.
8: And an amazing come-from-behind win for the New York Knicks in Game 1 of the Eastern Conference Finals of the NBA, defeating the Cavaliers 115-104. 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
1: We'll have you chime in next hour as well. We'll open up the phone lines with Professor James McKenney and take your calls. That'll be next hour on Coast to Coast. Still lots more to talk with him about. The Paranormal Podcast Network keeps cruising along. 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
1: And welcome back, George Norrie, along with Professor James McKenney, as we talk about the beginning of the universe, the Big Bang Theory, or what it was not. Jim, how did you come to your conclusions?
8: Well, I saw the contradictions, and this was all put together when I was at Cornell, 1979 to 81, and I saw so many things in the data sets that came in. Daily up in the science, there was a big auditorium up there with a big TV screen, and all the NASA scientists would gather. And for example, one day, a whole data set came in from a satellite that was around Venus. And they were using it, Venus was going around behind the sun. And so they were going to measure the bending of the radio signal from the satellite, because they knew exactly where that was, and then verify general relativity, like the bending of light. And that thing was all over the place. It was jumping up and down, sideways and back and forth, and they couldn't figure it out. And they never published the data. And I'm going, this is the induced electric dipole redshift. I already had my theoretical work. And there were so many contradictions that this whole idea that comets are dirty snowballs didn't make any sense. And so the same capacitor that I'm talking about for the redshift is the thing that causes comets to form around rocky objects that come into the electric field. So many things. I would say probably 20. One time I did a show on the number of Nobel Prize quality discoveries that I made just based on this, all the different things like earth weather, what really causes hurricanes. Mm-hmm. Hurricanes are not caused by warm water. They're caused by electric fields in the vertical electric field of Earth. And so there's just so many things that did not add up in standard science. It just is actually amazing. And they're still pounding the pavement with these same ridiculous theories all the way. And I hate to use those words, but scientists have just become, it's become an industry. It's become an industry of publication, grant money, and they have a 10-year plan, and they got to stick with it. And once they get in the publications and the journals, peer-reviewed journals, luckily the peer-reviewed journals are waking up and they're starting, like I say, every day I get between 2 to 3 emails from journals, please publish your latest article in our journal. There's a big surge coming, and I think the Big Bang is on its last legs right now.
1: Now, before anything happened, what was before?
8: That's the mystery, and that is the infinite mystery of the designer. And I liken it kind of to this example I use, like take a whale that's breaching. And the whale lives in the ocean and the water, and when it breaches, it has a split second. You can see an island out there, maybe a boat, and then bang, back it's back in the water. And that's like us trying to understand the universe. We get this glimpse of it, but it's just too big, it's too immense, it's too complicated from the cosmological viewpoint all the way down to the subatomic level. But it's organized, it's designed. And as physicists, that's what we study, is this intricate design that is consistent. It's the same on the other side of the universe. I have a book, it's called The Diamond Principle, and that's the whole idea. Is that if you discover a diamond on the other side of the universe, it's going to be formed by the same processes that diamonds are formed here. They might look a little different. They'll have different fissures, cracks in them or something like that. But the process is the same. And that's the idea, is that we live in this really organized, amazing universe that we can't comprehend. Scientifically, we're just starting to scratch the surface of understanding it.
1: I used to ask my mother, I still do these days, Professor, who created God? What created God? And she would always tell me, he always was and always will be. And it's an answer that I kept telling her, Mom, I find that unacceptable. Who created God? And she said, no one. He always was and always will be. And I could never get her off that answer, James.
8: It's one of those things where just there is no answer. And our it's like I say, take a simpler example, count to infinity. 1, 2, 3, 4, 5, okay, 2 weeks later, you know, you're up in the millions, billions or whatever. You're not even close to infinity. And so it's the same thing. Our brain just, we have mathematical, there's a thing called induction. It's in Peano's postulate, you take an element, you can create a successor element. And if you can do that, you can do this an infinite number of times. And that's our concept of infinity. It's very primitive, but we really don't. George Cantor did a study on infinities and discovered that there are many different kinds of infinities. The real number of infinity is a bigger infinity than counting numbers like natural numbers. And so these are things that are just beyond our comprehension.
1: If you had to guess how it started or what it might have been before it started, what would that guess be?
8: Well, it was always the same. As far back as we can look, and that's like when we look out with the James Webb Telescope, or before that, the Hubble, you know, the Hubble could see so much. Then the James Webb comes along and dark spots out there that the Hubble couldn't see. All of a sudden, the James Webb is finding literally billions of galaxies in those dark regions.
1: Right.
8: And so it's just like no matter where we look, we find more of the same. So we literally cannot measure it. We cannot see to the end of the universe. And so scientists invented this Big Bang to get rid of God and the designer, that it all blew out of this thing and there's no need for a designer, just was all happenstance. And the world we live in, the universe we live in, would not be like this if it were just random, believe me.
1: Now, we have emotion, we have pain, but is it possible, James, that this is not real? That all of this that we're doing right now is just a fabrication?
8: Well, here's what I think. I think it's all real, and we're just discovering it. But we have a spiritual side to us, and I know you do a lot on this on your show.
1: Sure.
8: You know, when I one time I was out in L.A. in the studio there with you, and you were releasing your book, Talking to the Dead, and the whole idea is that there's a spiritual side to us, and that's what I say. The example about the whale breaching the water, with our perspective as human beings and this physical body and the spirit that lives in the body and that leaves after death and all of this, we really don't have a good perspective a good understanding of what's going on. We just get this basic glimpse of it. And so I think we have to stop asking that question and trying to understand it and then just turn around and realize it. Wow. I feel very special being a human being with a body and a spirit and being able to live in this universe, even for a short period of time. You know, the Greeks used to say that they were envious of man because he had a body in spite of all the difficulties it takes to have a body and live in this world. They were envious of people because the Greek gods did not have a body. They were personified in a sense. But I think that's the way we have to look at this, is that we're just fortunate. And the best thing you can do is turn around and honor the designer. Like, thank you for giving me this piece of time and this body. Yeah. And that's the way I look at it.
1: Is it conceivable that we will never get the answer?
8: Well, we're always chipping away at it, like a new subatomic particle or something, some experiment, you know, mastering fusion or mastering the use of energy. You know, if you look a few thousand years ago and all of the modern technology that we have today, that the designs of Tesla, all of the engineering that goes into our infrastructure, say electrical infrastructure, we're just scratching the surface. There's so much more. You know, I tell students all the time that the future of space is going to be huge because we're just starting to scratch the surface. And rocket technology is not going to get us very far. There are much better ways to go into space and travel around space with electromagnetic propulsion system, non-inertial propulsion systems. So we're just starting this whole gamut of science. And I think scientists have to get away from this idea that we know everything. We don't. We're just scratching the surface.
1: They say the universe is 14 some billion years old. How did they come up with that number?
8: Well, that's a good question. And what they looked at is they took the average of all of these redshifts of galaxies, quasars, etc., and then they reverse it, and they imagine it coming down to a single point. And it's very interesting. It's not a timeline. It's a three-dimensional timeline, which means that in three dimensions, all of this matter in the whole universe had to come into this pinpoint space, and they bring it to 13.5 billion years ago. So the problem is when the James Webb Telescope starts seeing things farther than that, they can't just say, oops, we missed by a few billion years and add a few billion years, because it's a three-dimensional reversal of the timeline, not a single lineal time. And so they're stuck. They're stuck with that 13, and how they got it was based on the Hubble constant, a lot of measurements of redshifts, basically. But it turns out that the redshift interpretation is wrong. It's not due to stuff moving away from us. It's due to these internal properties of stars based on proton wind that's coming off at the fusion-based capacitors. There are two factors with the induced electric dipole redshift: the strength of the electric field, non-uniform electric field, and the distance that the photon travels through as it's leaving. Those are the two big factors. So a galaxy has a much bigger distance than our sun, and so it has a much higher redshift. But it has nothing to do with it moving away from us.
1: Is there something, it's an equation or something that we're just missing, James, that we lack any understanding of to figure this out?
8: Well, I think the problem is we want an answer as to how old the universe is, and we just don't have it. We just can't measure it with the equipment we have today. If we could build a bigger telescope than the James Webb Telescope, and we finally look out and we go, gee, there's just nothing out there beyond this. Okay, now we can see the edge of the universe. But that hasn't happened yet. As far as the James Webb Telescope can see, there's more of the same developed galaxies.
1: But when you talk about the edge of the universe, what's on the other side of the edge?
8: Well, you know, the view of the Earth, you know, and back in the Middle Ages, was that you'd sail off the edge of the earth and fall off the waterfall at the edge of the earth, and there would be storms and fire-breathing dragons and everything terrible. And that's kind of like where we are today. We just don't have a way of measuring it. At that time, nobody had ventured out that far. Finally, it was Columbus in the known world and Leif Erikson and a few other Vikings prior to that. But nobody had ever gone there, and that's where we are today in space. Where no man has gone before. If we could build a bigger telescope, a big, big one, much bigger than the Webb Telescope, and look and finally, oops, there's just nothing out there. There's nothing beyond what we can see. Then, you know, we'd have to do this in all directions. Our assumption is we're in the middle of the universe, and, you know, we're in the middle of our universe as far as that's concerned. But if you look in all directions, there's more of the same as far as those big telescopes can see. So we literally cannot measure it with the equipment we have today.
1: Is it safe to say then that we do not really know how it started, and we do not know what was before that?
8: Correct, or how it's going to end. And it's not the Big Bang. That's the one sure thing we can say, is it did not start in a pinpoint Big Bang. That did not happen.
1: You're one of the few scientists to say that, and at least I applaud you for admitting that it was not a Big Bang.
8: Yeah, well, this is a lot of people are supporting what I'm doing. I'm getting a lot of support, and like I say, I'll have more international conferences coming up this year dealing with this topic. There's more and more publications are going out in peer-reviewed journals, and you know, you look back at the two Nobel Prizes that were given, for example, for cosmic background radiation. That was the best information they had at the time. But when we look at it now, what they were looking at was a dust cloud that surrounds our solar system. That's what they're looking at.
1: I would be honored, Jim, to get you back on after you win your Nobel Prize.
8: I'm not sitting by the door waiting with bated breath.
1: Fascinating. It really is. Does it perplex you?
8: Oh, absolutely. Yeah, it's, you know, as being a scientist, I probably have the best view of this of anybody. And it's too big to even comprehend. And that's why you have to, in a sense, stop thinking about it, because we're hitting the wall. We cannot understand how something could exist forever, and how this, you know, and the designer and who put this all together. You know, it comes back in the form of music. This is the thing about the human spirit. You know, if you look at music, this is an oddity. I always talk about this. You have eight notes, right? And then some sharps and flats. And all the millions and millions of songs that have been developed, and they're all different, it's impossible. That is an indication of the human spirit and the ability to create music out of eight notes, which is, how can you do that? It's impossible. So there's a lot of things we really don't understand, but it comes back to the human spirit.
1: Well, the one thing I don't understand at all, Jim, is how something the size of a grain of sand could explode, and we have all this in the universe. That never happened. But stick with us. We're going to take a short break and come back and chat more with Professor James McKinney, and also take your calls. Chime in when we come back.
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6: Primaries held Tuesday night. I'm Ted Lindner, Fox News. Ed Gallrein wins the Republican nomination for U.S. House in Kentucky's 4th Congressional District, beating incumbent Thomas Massey. Gallrein said that Massey didn't fully represent the people of Kentucky.
7: Here in this district, President Trump won by nearly 85%. He stood against us, but he liked to just single out President Trump. All that to say, it's a new day. These people deserve better, and I'm going to give it to them.
6: James Comer won the Republican nomination for U.S. House of Kentucky's 1st Congressional District. Melissa Strange won the Democrat nomination for U.S. House of Kentucky's 4th Congressional District. Representative Andy Barr came out on top of an 11-person fight in Kentucky, teeing him up for a showdown in November to replace a retiring Senator Mitch McConnell. Burt Jones and Rick Jackson have advanced to a runoff in Georgia's Republican primary for governor. The runoff happens June 16th, and two-term Representative Mike Collins advanced the Republican runoff in Georgia's U.S. Senate race. Georgia Republicans are seeking a challenger to Democrat Senator John Ossoff. Among Collins' rivals, Representative Buddy Carter, who's highlighted his conservative record in Congress, while former college football coach Derek Dooley has presented himself as a political outsider. And investigators are trying to determine the motive following a shooting at an Islamic center in San Diego Monday.
8: A growing memorial today at San Diego's largest mosque as investigators try to determine exactly why two teenagers who police say were radicalized online shot and killed three people in an ambush that's being investigated as a hate crime. New police scanner audio reveals the moments the shooting unfolded at the mosque.
9: Two white males, white mask. One with an automatic weapon, one with a shotgun.
8: When officers arrived, they found three men dead, all being hailed as heroes. Police say security guard Amin Abdullah engaged the two suspects in a gun battle, while mosque founder Mansour Kaziha and Nadir Awad, the husband of one of the center's teachers, helped distract them.
6: Fox's Matt Finn. 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
6: Far-left Minnesota Congresswoman Ilhan Omar under scrutiny over various allegations of fraud. Fox's Mike Tobin with more.
22: Fox News has confirmed that the House Oversight Committee wants the House Ethics Panel to look at financial disclosures from Minnesota Congresswoman Ilhan Omar that show dramatic fluctuations in the value of her estate.
23: Clearly, she lied on the forms, and we've got to get to the bottom of it.
22: A 2024 disclosure showed that the net worth of Omar and her husband, Tim Minant, jumped from almost nothing to between $6 and $30 million. Revised at the end of March, a filing valued the estate between $18,000 to $95,000. Omar's office blamed the more than $29 million difference on an accounting error that did not subtract liabilities.
6: Congresswoman Omar is also being investigated for immigration fraud amid accusations that she married her brother, which she denies. Evacuation orders in Southern California remain in place from the wind-driven wildfire that's destroyed one home in Simi Valley. Officials say just over 24 hours after the Sandy fire ignited, it had burned nearly 1,400 acres and was only 5% contained. Investigators say the fire may have been started by a tractor-trailer that struck a rock, causing a spark that ignited the flames. And Coast Guard officials say a shipwrecked sailor may have started California's largest active wildfire when he fired flares in an effort to get rescued. The Santa Rosa fire has scorched more than 16,000 acres and caused officials to close Santa Rosa Island and Channel Islands National Park to the public. The World Health Organization Director General has expressed concern of the rapid spread of a rare type of Ebola in eastern Congo. Authorities have reported at least 134 suspected deaths in over 500 cases. And NATO's top military officer saying Tuesday he does not expect any more drawdown of American troops from Europe, at least not anytime soon, beyond the 5,000 President Trump announced would leave the continent. An amazing come-from-behind win for the New York Knicks in Game 1 of the NBA Eastern Conference Finals, defeating the Cleveland Cavaliers 115-104 at Madison Square Garden in New York City. I'm Ted Lindner. This is Fox News.
24: Have you heard the...
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1: In this hour, we'll take your calls with Professor James McKenney as we talk about the existence of the universe. 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
1: And welcome back, George Norrie, along with Professor James McKenney. His website is linked up at coasttocoastam.com. But you're getting more and more people to agree with you, James, that something very strange is going on here, right?
3: Yeah, there was a guy named Halton Arp, and he's passed away. But what he did is catalog unusual galaxies, and what he noticed was quasars, what we call quasars, were physically, visibly attached to normal galaxies with very different redshifts. The quasar would have a high redshift, and the galaxy would have a very low redshift. But they were connected in X-ray and all the different portions of the electromagnetic spectrum. You could see them attached. And so he tried to push that. There was another scientist, Bainbridge, and a whole. Now there is a whole worldwide contingency of scientists that are pushing this narrative and saying, hey, look, these quasars are attached. And what I did is I came along and I put down the theoretical basis for why the quasars attached to galaxies have a higher redshift. And it's because they are discharging the fusion-based capacitor of the normal galaxy, which makes them charge more, which gives them a much higher redshift with the induced electric dipole redshift. So now we can explain it theoretically. And so that is a huge, huge blow to cosmology and Big Bang cosmology. And so this is gaining support because not only are we criticizing the Big Bang, I'm replacing it with very sound theoretical work.
1: And you're doing a great job doing it, James. Does it perplex you?
3: Oh, absolutely. It's complicated. This is very complicated stuff. You had scientists like Tesla worked on this on more of an Earth-based situation. He didn't understand where the vertical electric field came from. Einstein, in his autobiography, is called Out of My Later Years, criticizes general relativity. He says it does not include, why does it include gravity? We know these effects of on light of gravity, but we don't know any of electromagnetic fields, and that's what I discovered. Is the that's what Einstein was literally looking for when he died. That's why he was talking to Velikovsky, because Velikovsky was talking about these electrical effects in outer space, and they were good friends at Princeton. But Einstein was trying to understand what these electrical effects were, and he died before he ever got there. And back in the 50s, when Einstein died, we just didn't have the data. We didn't have the spacecraft. We didn't have the Voyager and the Pioneer spacecraft to Jupiter and Saturn. Now we have that. And that's why I was able to discover this, because I saw the data. Finally, we had data. Jupiter and Saturn are putting out a redshift. That was a surprise to me. And they have the proton winds coming off of them. The Voyager and the Pioneer spacecraft actually measured them. But that's something that was just kind of obfuscated by NASA. They never talked about it. They kind of swept it under the rug. And that's where I was able to pick up on it, because I was there to see the data when it was coming in. And so when I got to Cornell, I already had most of my theoretical work done on electromagnetism in the solar system. And so it was many factors that went into putting all this together. And now, 50 years later, it's finally taking root and growing.
1: James, not only do we have the complexity of the universe and how it started, but then you have to add the factor in about life and how it started. Yeah. I mean, yeah. the whole thing is unbelievable, isn't it?
3: Well, you don't need, in a universe that, look at the whole universe, there's no need for life. And, you know, it could all exist and everything without you and me. Perfectly just fine, all the stars and the galaxies, and they go on. But now you have this, you know, if you look at the amount of matter that goes into our bodies, it's minuscule compared to all the matter in the universe, yet we're the ones that are conscious. We can look around and see the universe, measure it. And what's the whole objective? Just to realize and in a sense, look around and give praise to this amazingly complex universe. And what do scientists do? They deny the guy that designed it. You know, I mean, here we are studying this complex thing. It's consistent across, you know, if it began in a Big Bang at random, we wouldn't have all the protons being the same exact same charge and size, and they'd be random. You know, so this is a design. I mean, you gotta look at it for what it is.
1: If I was interviewing God on this program, and one of my first questions would be, how did you come to be? What do you think his answer would be?
3: Wow. Well, that'd be my first question, too. And, you know, give us your history. When were you born? But that's there again. It's, if you go back in time, it just keeps going. Or if you go into the future, the same thing. It's just like we're in the middle of this, and it's like standing in the middle of a forest and trying to figure out where the forest came from. And, you know, trees have fallen down. Some are rotting. Some of them have mushrooms growing out. And then there's little sprouts, and you have fully grown trees. Where did all of this come from? And if you were just put there for the first time, it'd be a mystery. And that's the same way with the universe. It's too big a mystery for us to comprehend.
1: Let's go to the phones. Wildcard line, Michael in California to get us started. Hi, Michael.
4: Thank you for taking the call. Professor, I met you about 30 years ago at MUFON, and I bought your three books. Anyway, over the years, I try to send some information to the post office boxes in Mound, Minnesota, but they always got sent back. But the thing is that you and your colleagues x-rayed the sun, and you guys, from what I remember you were talking about, you guys discovered there was an iron core at the center of the sun, which means that iron core is like a seed, and it must be in within all the stars. And I got a friend who's like a mathematical genius. And I asked him, I said, well, if you look at the, everything seems to be coming into existence off the event horizons. But the first thing that comes off is a plasma, a gas under pressure, and then the gases and, you know, so forth until you start getting into the atoms. There was a book written many years ago called Reality Revealed. And they said that they believed that iron was going to be the foremost element of creation. And I asked my buddy, I said, Greg, I said, what kind of an electric field is going through a galactic arm? And he goes, oh, it's immense. I said, okay, if it's immense, how about the electromagnetic field? It's proportionally as large. Okay, you've got all this stuff coming into existence from plasma all the way down to the atoms of the elements. What is the most magnetizable element? He says, it's iron. So evidently, creation is formed on these galactic arms, and the star is the first element of solid creation, and it's got a iron seed, which you found. Okay? Anyway, he's been published in a couple of Common Notorix, and also Fibonacci Quarterly. And in order to get published, they wanted the proof of he's got these mathematical formulas that are unbelievable. Partition mathematics and the other one, what happens is they had to go all the way, and George Andrews, who's the seat of mathematics at Penn State, did all the proofs, and they finally published his works. And if you can, before you, I don't even own a computer, but before you go off, can you leave us a post office box where I can send you this material and these articles? Because it's going to blow your mind.
3: The contact information is on the webpage, which is linked from coast to coast.
1: Yeah, you'll have to have somebody, Michael, get you to that website. Well, we've got it linked up for you, but he's got his information on how to contact him through the website, okay? Take advantage of that. What do you think of his comments, Mike, James?
3: Well, one of my major discoveries, which he's referring to here, was that the fusion of the sun is in the atmosphere. It's not in the core. In fact, I had a number of conversations with a guy named Hans Bethe when I was at Cornell. I'd go up and talk to him, and he's the guy that won a Nobel Prize for the core fusion model. And he knew there were some problems with it, and he was very interested. In fact, he directed me to the European journals where my work started to become published in those years, 79 to 81. But basically, the Russians that I worked with in the mid-90s created a very interesting experiment with an X-ray sensor. I don't have time to describe it here. But they discovered that the X-rays coming deeper in the sun were cooler, meaning that the hottest fusion reaction was up in the atmosphere, basically proving what I was talking about. But I'm not saying it's an iron core. It's probably more like a metallic hydrogen core, just like Jupiter. But iron is an important element, and of course, in planet Earth, it's very important. It's one of the things that helps protect us from solar radiation. But at any rate, there's a lot of detail there.
1: Let's go to Tom in La Jolla, California. Welcome to the program. Hi, Tom.
5: Tom Danheiser for accepting my call. And Professor James McCanny, it is always a pleasure to hear your interviews. I have a comment and then a question. George has a problem with understanding the Big Bang, but I have another problem, and that's about cosmic speed limits. And, when I drive on a highway, you'll see signs that say, don't drive faster than 60 miles an hour, and if you do drive faster, then the highway patrol stops you. But I talk to scientists, not you. But I talk to other scientists, and they say, well, there's a speed limit to the universe. It's the speed of light, 186,000 plus miles per second. And that just doesn't make sense to me. I mean, for example, it takes light 9 minutes to travel from the sun to the Earth. It takes light several hours to travel out to Pluto from the sun, yet there's a coherency, if you know what I mean, a coherency to the structure of the solar system that transcends that speed limit.
3: Can I cut you off here? And I think I know where you're going with this. And okay, this is an interesting problem. It's one that I'm working on right now. And you have general relativity, which states that the speed of gravity, in other words, the speed that you can detect gravitational or movement of an object, is the speed of light. That's what Einstein said. But back as far back as Newton, they knew that gravity worked at an infinite speed, because Euler, one of the great mathematicians, did a problem. He said, if you imagine that the speed of gravity is the same as the speed of light, then the Earth is looking at where the sun was 8 minutes ago. And if you do that, in 330,000 years, the Earth will spiral in and crash into the sun. Doesn't work. And so gravity moves at a much faster, probably infinite speed than the speed of light. And I in fact, on my desk right next to me here, I have some notes. If you took, say, the Jupiter-Sun pair, and they're orbiting each other, Jupiter is 1/10 the mass of the sun, physical size of the sun. But at any rate, if you doubled that, the time it takes light to get from the sun to Jupiter is 43 minutes. If you doubled that, it's 86 minutes, and the gravitational equations would be radically different because of the time it takes gravitational, the view of the sun by Jupiter, because Jupiter's seeing the sun where it was 86 minutes ago, not 43 minutes ago. And that's not the way celestial mechanics works. And so there's a real quagmire here. And what I'm determining myself is that Einstein made a mistake, the principle of equivalence and the assumption that gravity moves at the speed of light. And this is what you're talking about. And it's a complex problem. We don't have enough time on this show, or it's like a 3-month college graduate level course discussing this topic. But it's an important one. It's at the key of understanding gravity, which is totally different, not related to electromagnetism, by the way.

0: can't take a picture of it. It's weird. But that's an element, that's one aspect of your spirit, but there's a lot more to it. It interacts with your body. And there again, we just don't understand it. There's how this works. But most people go around and they shop at Target and they go through daily life, send the kids to school, and they don't have a clue that they have a spirit living in them that they're going through life without communicating with. I take time all the time to communicate with my spirit, and I've gotten to be able to do that. So it's something that people should do. But it's not taught in school. It's like the biggest thing that is the biggest secret on the planet.
1: You think our ancients had the same complexity about this, James?
0: Oh yeah. And there, I think it's easier for a primitive group to understand it and feel it than with modern life that's full of all the diversions that we have. The latest music, the latest TV show, the latest movie, the whatever work, like I say, send the kids to school, whatever it is, we have all these diversions, and it's almost impossible for people to even if they go to church a lot, they don't realize that they have a spirit living in them and how to communicate with it.
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11: Chris DeMayo. Police now say two teenagers who opened fire on a Southern California mosque on Monday were radicalized online.
12: A growing memorial at San Diego's largest mosque as investigators try to determine exactly why two teenagers shot and killed three people in an ambush that's being investigated as a hate crime.
11: Fox's Matt Finn. The two teens then took their own lives after the shooting. Ed Gallrein, who was backed by President Trump, defeats incumbent Thomas Massie in Kentucky's 4th Congressional District primary Tuesday.
13: I want to thank President Trump for his support, his endorsement, and his counsel as I navigated this campaign.
11: Massie had been critical of the president, calling the MAGA movement divided. 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
2: 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And if you're in Canada, you can sign up to be an insider, too. So take advantage of that. Now, here's something for you men and women to build up that testosterone.
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2: And welcome back, George Norrie, along with Professor James McCanny, whose website is linked up at coasttocoastam.com. Let's go back to the calls. Let's start with John in Wisconsin. Hey, John, go ahead.
5: Hello, George. Hello, Professor. Several brief comments, please. George touched on this earlier about his mother. And by the way, happy upcoming birthday to George's mother. When I'm asked about the Big Bang or how things started or what was before God, I'm always reminded of what George's mother said, which is, it was always there. And if we would accept that premise, I think we will have less stress and less confusion on the subject. Having said that, though, I think it's important, Professor, that you continue your great work. I have learned so much from you tonight. My final comment is, I support the Professor for a Nobel Peace Prize, and I support George Norrie for the Marconi Award. People, let's make this happen. Thank you, Professor. George, thank you for taking my call.
2: All right, John, thanks. Nice comments, Professor McCanny.
6: Thank you.
2: Next up, let's go to Todd in the state of Washington. Todd, you're up with us.
7: Thank you, George and Tommy. Now, I just finished a National Geographic article from 1985 about the Nile River, and the thing about that is that the pyramids may symbolize the mountains of the moon, which are the equatorial mountains where the Nile River originates. So why does the Nile River run from the equator up north to Egypt, and do you believe that the Egyptians would have understood the origin where it eluded European explorers for about 2,000 years?
6: I am not sure. That's beyond my pay grade. I'm very interested in the pyramids and archaeology, but yeah, that specific issue, I just don't know.
2: Is it conceivable, James, that we will never get the answer to the Big Bang?
6: No, I think we have the answer, and that it did not happen.
2: I would agree with that, but I mean the answer to how it did happen.
6: Yeah, well, no, I don't think we are. And I think it's because every time we build a bigger telescope, at least up till now, we can see farther, we see more of the same, and that's the key issue. Things don't change. The galaxies, as far away as we can see, act just like the ones in our near neighborhood here. And we can look at the spectrum, all of the physics involved. It's all the exact same. The lines, the absorption lines, the spectrum, the Zeeman effect, the Stark effect, the redshifting due to the induced electric dipole redshift. It's all the same. So until we can build that telescope where we just don't see anymore, we won't have a measurement to the edge of the universe. And that's also looking out in time. So that's both a measurement, that's both a physical measurement and a time measurement.
2: East of the Rockies, Max is with us in Georgia, truck driving. Hey, Max, go ahead.
8: Hey, I got three questions now. I had one, but first of all, I'd like to know, why do you think everything is a big secret? Like in the Bible, it says we can't see anything because there's a veil over our eyes. Then you got the U.S. government hiding UAPs and all that from us. Second question is, the speed of light, is that the fastest we can measure, is the speed of light? And the third question is, our ancestors built on ley lines. Are the ley lines magnetic?
2: Which ones do you want to start with, James? Go ahead.
6: You pick. What was it? Let's go back. It's late at night. What's the first one again?
2: The secrets.
6: Oh, the secrets, yeah. Well, why people have to rule the world and have secrets and all of that, it's like human personality. And it's these people that are control freaks seem to gravitate towards those positions. So it's always been that way. I don't know if there's a cure, but it's been a constant struggle for the average person just to, you know, just all the average person wants is to raise their family and have a good time, have a picnic, you know. And so I don't know. I can't explain that one. On the
2: speed of light.
6: Oh, the speed of light. Well, we were just talking about that, and I think the speed of gravity is, for all practical purposes, infinite. But let me just put it this way, there's probably scientists listening that are jumping up and down that has been measured. I don't see it that way. The measurements that have been made with neutron stars colliding, etc., I don't buy those, because I think the gravitational wave reactors are reacting to the electromagnetic radiation, not the gravitational pulse. So there's some big science questions there. And that's an open question. Let's just put it that way. Open experimentally, open theoretically.
2: And his other question had to do with Earth ley lines.
6: The ley lines. There again, I'm not an expert on Earth ley lines or the construction of like, say, pyramids, etc. So, again, beyond my pay grade on that one.
2: You've got a great pay grade, Mr. Bacanio, don't you?
6: Anyway, who's do we have another caller?
2: We have many. Hope in North Carolina, welcome to the show. Hi, Hope.
9: Well, hey, guys. Hey, listen, the woman's perspective. He's sitting here describing the universe and way out there and this and that. And I'm like, he's describing conception and gestation. So, yeah, we can do the telescope, but let's not forget about the microscope. We have figured out how a baby is like, it changes. It's all a big fractal. And it's back to your mother, George. It is. It just is what it is. And in the end, we just have to know that we need to cherish the whole dang thing. And if you want to talk ley lines, they've turned into flower, umbrella, cup, and kite lines. No one's respecting the entity that it is. Women, pregnant women, closest thing to the universe. Newborn baby, closest thing to the universe. If we could keep that as pure as possible, we might get the answers. Any comment there?
6: Well, there again, it goes back to what we were talking about, that in this whole universe, there's no physics reason for why there should be biological life. And the, like, just take the, I always talk about this, take a carbon atom, you put it in a human body, it acts differently than it does in a diamond, which is an inert object. And so what's the difference there? Chemists cannot tell you why is an organic molecule organic. They just define it. They recognize it, but they can't tell you why. Why does that carbon atom support life in a human body, but it doesn't in a diamond? You know, I don't know. Those are big questions, but it does come back to the fact that we do experience this, the babies being born, conceived, and that whole progression of biological life. And there again, this comes back to atheist science. They just want you to think this all just happened at random, and it didn't, believe me. There's a plan here. You talk about DNA, you talk about the nucleotides, etc. This is a plan. This is a very complex plan. And there again, we're just scratching the surface. We live in this world that we don't understand.
2: And it's probably a well thought out plan, isn't it, James?
6: Oh yeah. Yeah. I don't think we're meant to know everything.
2: First time caller, Chris in Toronto, Canada. Hey Chris, go ahead.
10: Yes, good evening, gentlemen. George, thank you for taking my call. Sure. I have two questions for Professor McGanney. The first one being if he's familiar or heard of the work of Dr. Paul Laviolette. For those who remember, it was a former guest on Coast to Coast before he passed. He was a big critic of the Big Bang Theory. What is Professor McGanney's thought on the electric universe, if he's familiar with that, and its mechanistic processes as opposed to general relativity for the formation of the universe?
2: Pick that one first, James. Go ahead.
6: Okay, well, on the tired light theory, there are many people still propounding that. There's a webpage that's called ResearchGate, and that is bounced around all the time there. But the reality is that the redshifting is due to the electric, the induced electric dipole redshift. That's the majority. And regarding electric universe, probably I was one of the main authors of that whole movement when I was at Cornell. And early stages after that, I was one of the primary people that created the scientific structure of the plasma discharge comet model, not the dirty snowball comet model, like I was talking at the beginning of the show about the proton wind supported capacitor that drives the electric fields of everything in the solar system.
2: James, you looked at hydrogen. Why is that so important
6: talked
2: in the
6: about
2: equation?
6: That. A lot of people talked about it, but they didn't have the real good understanding. They talked the talk, but they didn't understand the science.
2: And your thoughts about hydrogen, what's so important about that?
6: Well, hydrogen is the up-and-coming fuel, and it has it's a very stable fuel. The industries that are being developed around hydrogen are being developed by private companies. They're not depending on government funding, and so they're very sound, very stable, very economically viable in the industry. I have a hand in that myself. my patented wing generator, the JMCC wing generator, is a new next generation wind energy device that will be central to developing energy and creating hydrogen on ocean-going barges, and also for running crypto and data centers on the ocean, developing energy for those. So hydrogen is the energy of the future. It's not going to replace petroleum. It will add to it in terms of energy.
2: Mark in Ohio is with us. Welcome, Mark. Go ahead.
11: Hey, George. Your Navy colleague back at you.
2: Yes, sir.
11: Yeah. Anyway, George, by the way, real quick, John, the astrophysicist, Jean-Pierre Lumenet, L-U-M-I-N-E-T, Dr. McKinney may know that guy. He wrote a book called The Wraparound Universe. Yeah, I think Dr. McKinney knows about it. Anyway, George, I don't want to repeat myself with Dr. McKinney, but it may have been when you had Max Tegmark on, or Brian Green, about the antimatter universe running backward in time. That's Paul Dirac, D-I-R-A-C, yeah, Paul Dirac's hypothesis about that, about the antimatter universe running backward in time. And of course, there's a joke in the making, maybe a couple of jokes. but anyway, I wonder what Dr. McKinney's opinion is about that.
6: Well, it's something we cannot. There are a lot of proposals like that, parallel universes. I've heard recently Michio Kaku talking about five different universes, parallel universes. But until you can measure it, then it's just talk. And so that what I encourage people to do is, if you're going to make proposals like that, you have to design experiments to measure it. And if you can't, then it's just talk.
2: What would you say, James, is the most profound thoughts of the universe?
6: I would say the life, the ability and consciousness. You know, the fact that we're different than how many monkeys or whales in the ocean look up at the stars and wonder what's going on in the stars, and can create mathematical models and understand the physics. The human being is a very special animal. And that's because we have a spirit, and this spirit connects us to this universe, not only physically, but spiritually. And I think that's probably the biggest thing in the whole universe, which makes us, in spite of the fact we're the smallest thing almost in the whole universe, and the least amount of matter, makes us the most important.
2: You mentioned earlier why life, and wouldn't this be a very dull universe without us being here?
6: Well, that's the story that comes down from the Bible, is that God got, he was kind of bored. He created all this stuff and nobody to share it with. And I think that's the irony of the whole issue of scientists developing atheist science like the Big Bang or evolutionary biology, that there's no designer in this whole thing, which they're actually studying the design, but then denying that there's a designer. It's a dichotomy. But I think, like we were talking about, the Aborigine people with the least amount of knowledge in terms of Western knowledge, book learning, are the most recognizable in terms of honoring this amazing, you know, system we live in.
2: And you take emails through your website, James?
6: Yeah, there's an email on the website. There's an email.
2: And where do we still get your books?
6: You can get, I think there's five or six of them on Amazon now. My webpage, jmccsci.com, is the short URL. All of my books are available on there. There's a subpage that you can purchase all of the books. They're all in ebook format, and some of them are still in print.
2: So you're getting more and more. You're getting more and more scientists to agree with what you say, don't you?
6: Yes. Oh, yeah. It's. I'm amazed. Like I say, and this is at a high level. I am being invited to probably. I have 10 conferences that I'm being invited to in the next 6 months to talk about this.
2: Keep telling them the great stories, Professor James McKinney. Up next, spiritual medium psychic Suzanne Wilson joins us to talk about the psychic bloodlines.
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7: Trump candidates are rolling. I'm Chris DeMeo, Fox News. The results of a key primary race in Kentucky showcase President Trump's continued influence over Republican voters. Fox's Kristen Goodwin has more.
8: Ed Gelrein telling supporters,
9: standing in front of you here tonight as the Republican nominee for Kentucky Congressional District 4.
8: The President Trump backed Navy SEAL veteran, winning the district's GOP primary, defeating incumbent Representative Thomas Massey.
10: I got 7 months left in Congress.
8: Massey, who has served in Congress since 2012, reacting to the loss, telling supporters they ran a race they can be proud of. Kristen Goodwin, Fox News.
7: President Trump announcing on social media yesterday that he's endorsing Texas Attorney General Ken Paxton in a bid to oust Texas Senator John Cornyn in the runoff of the Texas GOP Senate primary next week.
11: I think he's the most significant endorsement in at least my lifetime. If you get his endorsement, it's better than it's the gold standard.
7: That's Ken Paxton on Fox's The Will Cain Show. Police revealing new details about the two teenagers who killed three at a San Diego mosque. Fox's Christina Coleman has more.
12: Police identify the teenage gunmen as 17-year-old Kane Clark and an 18-year-old accomplice. They believe they were radicalized online before carrying out the shooting at the Islamic Center of San Diego. Authorities say the teenage suspects drove off after the shooting and then turned the guns on themselves. Their bodies were found in a BMW nearby. Officers also say they found hateful writings in that vehicle. Police say the guns used were registered to one of the suspects' parents, and authorities also say they have not ruled out the possibility of charging those parents.
7: San Diego's mayor announced increased police protection for houses of worship in the wake of the shooting. 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
7: President Trump is pausing planned attacks on Iran, pulling back on his latest threat. He says he did so at the urging of several Arab partners.
25: Gulf Arab states continue down a path of uncertainty as a shaky ceasefire between the U.S. and Iran remains intact. The leaders of Saudi Arabia, Qatar, and the United Arab Emirates were able to convince Washington to delay a military attack planned for Tuesday, given that serious negotiations are taking place. But as time goes on without a formal peace deal, countries like the UAE are becoming more entangled in the conflict. After a drone attack on Sunday at its Baraka nuclear power plant, Emirati officials said they wouldn't tolerate any threat to its security and they reserve the right to respond to any hostilities. In Dubai, Jeff Paul, Fox News.
7: The Senate has advanced the War Powers Act as a growing number of Republicans defied the president's stance on the Iran conflict. Louisiana Senator Bill Cassidy, who just lost the primary in which the president endorsed his opponent, switched sides to deliver a crucial vote to pass the legislation. Well, the Department of Justice is expected to indict Cuba's former president today. Here's Fox's Grinnell Scott.
26: Law enforcement sources told Fox News Digital an indictment against ex-Cuban leader Raul Castro is expected to be unsealed. The DOJ did not confirm any legal action, saying it would not comment on rumors. But it did announce a news conference in Miami to honor victims of a 1996 incident where planes carrying Cuban refugees were shot down. Four people were killed. Acting Attorney General Todd Blanche is expected to be at the press event. Raul Castro, who is 94 years old, is the younger brother of former Cuban dictator Fidel Castro. Specific charges in the indictment have not been officially released. Grinnell Scott, Fox News.
7: I'm Chris DeMeo. This is Fox News.
13: Have you heard the...
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1: Psychic bloodlines, what are they? Suzanne Wilson joins us in a moment to talk about them. We'll do readings in our second hour of the program tonight with her on Coast to Coast AM. 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
1: And welcome back. George Norrie with you. Suzanne Wilson with us, an Arizona-based intuition educator, author, medium, and paranormal presenter. Suzanne is known as the Carefree Medium and has a master's degree in public affairs policy, a bachelor's in management, and certifications from Stanford University. One of her latest books, When Your Partner Doesn't Believe in the Paranormal. Suzanne, welcome back. How are you?
4: I'm great, George. It's nice to be back with you. How are you?
1: I'm doing fine. You sound chipper and up and ready to go.
4: Well, I just had a few days off up in Sedona, so I've been in that vortex energy, you know?
1: What makes Sedona so special?
4: What doesn't make Sedona so special? You've got the beautiful red rocks, you've got all the nature, you've got everybody there that wants to be in nature and get fresh air, and the energy is amazing. I believe it's all the electromagnetic fields and the concentration there. But you know, where people gather to meditate, we bring in a lot of beautiful spiritual energy.
1: How did your psychic world start for you?
4: It started by being a very strange child. I'm one of those ones that the famous medium Gordon Higginson would say, I was born, not made, a medium and a psychic. I would see the colors and lights around people and wonder what those things were. And I learned by being bullied at school to just shut up for a while. But fortunately, I had a great mentor in a grandfather who also saw things like that and happened to be a Protestant minister. And so he gave me a really good grounding in the belief and the trust that our spiritual gifts are gifts. They're exactly that. They're to be used to help bring a little bit of heaven to earth. And he promised me that one day later on, it turned out to be much later on, I would find out how to use them.
1: And you did. Who would bully you? Guys and girls? Who would do that?
4: Well, I had a big mouth, George, and I still do, as you well know. I would say both. Even the teachers were a little, maybe more than a little, uncomfortable with me because I would just blurt out whatever I picked up on. Like if one child was not at school and they would say he's sick, I would say, oh yeah, the whole family's got measles. And nobody knew that, but it would turn out to be true. And so I got a lot of strange looks from teachers. I got pushed down on the playground. I wasn't really fitting in very well. Fortunately, we all grow out of that sort of thing.
1: But you weren't being a rude kid, were you?
4: I think I just wanted somebody to validate me. I mean, don't we all just want to be seen? And that's the part that is really hard for folks when they end up having a wake-up call in life. They see the world a little differently, or an ability that they didn't know they had starts to rise to the forefront of their lives. They just want to know that they're not crazy.
1: Suzanne, when did you start looking at psychic bloodlines, and what are they?
4: I had to figure out where this gift came from. Sure, I could just accept it's a gift from God, but why? Why, George? And that's what kids always want to know. And when I asked my granddad, why do we have this? He just said there would be a reason and you would see. And that had never really sufficed for me. But over time, I started hearing these stories in my own family, and that would lead me to later on want to find out if other families were also seeing an inheritance of sorts. And for me, I had my maternal grandmother's sister. I had her always telling me, you can see things, can't you? You know things. And even just as recently as 7 or 8 years ago, I saw her, Aunt Jerry, and she was in her 90s, and she pointed her little crooked finger at me and said, you really do still see things, don't you? They called me the town witch because I would say things and then they would happen. And so I knew just from that story, I had at least one relative. And as I started asking questions, I found several more.
1: When you were doing it as a youngster, did the kids make fun of you?
4: Oh, you bet. That, or they just sort of shunned me unless they needed me like on kickball or volleyball because I was really good. They'd pick me for the team, but not talk to me after, you know?
1: Did you eventually start keeping it quiet, or were you very vocal about it, your gift?
4: I did learn to be quiet through high school. I wanted to fit in. And as a young adult, I wanted to fit in. That's why I got all those degrees that you mentioned in the intro. I just wanted to make money, buy stuff, have a good life, and play with this psychic gift in my personal time and pretty much keep it secret for a very long time.
1: Now, what's the aunt doing these days? Is she still with us?
4: No, she's on the other side. She almost made it to 100, all 4'11" of her and flaming red hair. Wow. And right before she passed, she was in a wheelchair, and some of the relatives got to see her right before she passed. I didn't get that pleasure, but they said she had a boyfriend and she was sitting, he was in his wheelchair next to her, and they were holding hands, and they were both said to be highly spiritual. You gotta love it.
1: Was she really a practicing witch in her day?
4: Heavens no. She wouldn't know from witch or Wiccan or anything like that. She just simply wanted to help people. So when she saw things, heard things, she would try to give advice, or she would try to prevent something bad from happening or help something good happen or deliver good news. My grandfather also saw, and that's from the my mom's dad, he also saw those colors because he mentored me, and he's the one, when I told him why I wanted to stay home sick from school, he's the one who said, I know why you don't want to go. And I said, yep, that's why. And he said, well, I see things like that too. So I'm picking up that I have several family members that I know of with very pronounced abilities. And so all throughout my life, I've spoken to people and asked them, who in your family has this? Some don't know, some know, and others say nobody. Everybody else is maybe even against what I do. So that got me really curious. But fortunately, now we have some data.
1: Is it unusual not to have family members psychically inclined?
4: Not at all. In fact, from a lot of the conversations that I've had, just anecdotally speaking to colleagues on my own, many of them will say it was a shock that they had these abilities, or, you know, grandma would pull them by the ear when they'd start to say something about the future, something that was going to happen, or, you know, they'd be threatened with, I've got to get you to church and get the devil out of you. And they were misunderstood. Fortunately, that didn't seem to be the case a lot of the time in the conversations that I've had with colleagues. I have, let's see, five or six colleagues that I've spoken with that have four or five very psychic and intuitive relatives in their family.
1: How does one go about finding out who in your family might have been psychic or not?
4: You've got to ask the right questions, okay? It's just like when you asked me, which was the perfect question, did my aunt know that she was a witch? Well, she wasn't a witch. She wasn't in that true sense of the word. But if you ask somebody, like go to the oldest person in your family or the person who seems to be the record keeper and ask them, who is particularly sensitive? Did anybody ever talk to you about their dreams that they had? Did you know anybody that kept a diary? And do you know what kinds of things that they were keeping track of? Have you ever known something ahead of time? Do you ever see things in your mind's eye and they turn out to be true? If you start using words like clairaudience, clairsentience, claircognizance, all of that, you lose them.
1: Why is it so important to ascertain whether your family members had psychic abilities?
4: Because then we can find out how these are coming to us, and maybe we can learn more about our purpose as souls on earth. You know, going back to that saying, you know, mediums are born, not made. I think what that means is the ability to bring through spirits for other people is something you're born with, but that we can all be mediums for ourselves, meaning we can all learn to make a direct connection with our own beloveds in spirit. But we also have all of this sort of old wives' tale type of goings on around, for example, the seventh son of the seventh son, or the seventh daughter of the seventh daughter, is supposedly a great healer or great mystic. We can trace that back to the Middle Ages. And that leads us into some people talking about the seven sisters of the Pleiades, and that maybe we have a connection to star beings. And that's where some of our abilities come from. It's just one of those peering in to the great unknown. If we can find the candidate variants in our genomes, if we can find something in the DNA that makes us more intuitive, perhaps that's something that we can work on to make the world a little bit better down the road.
1: You've called these abilities, Suzanne, gifts. How come?
4: I think we can call them gifts because they are not inherently bad or good. They simply are. I think we can call them gifts because all of us have them to some degree. I simply worked to open mine.
1: Did you ever have any alien encounters when you were a kid?
4: Looking back, I know that I did, but I used to think they were just funny looking men. And I think that they were interested in this young person who could see them. I mean, think about this, George. How many times do you think maybe an interdimensional being is just taking a little peek at you as you're in your living room, just sort of studying you, like, you know, the animals at the zoo, maybe hopefully with a more benevolent attitude towards us, we hope, but you're not aware of it. Well, I would always be aware, I think, because it happened so often. And they were funny looking, but not usually scary, although I could be startled.
1: Sometimes I always wonder, though, Suzanne, about that little glimpse that we see in the corner of our eye. that little shadow that buzzes by or something, if it might be an object like that.
4: Yes, I believe that that's true. What may be happening, and not to be reductive, but to keep it simple, these other beings are in a higher vibration rate than us, and so they're moving very, very quickly. By the time that image registers in our brain and our brain tries to interpret it, it's just like a little smear or a black dot or a white dot. But what we can do, because we can sense and feel things, we don't necessarily have to see them, we can pause for a second and go, let me feel this energy. What can this be?
1: Is it conceivable that extraterrestrials paid visits to other members of your family or just you?
4: I've wondered so much. I wish that I had asked some of these relatives. But you know what? I felt like that was a bridge too far. Even for me, it was many, many years of me thinking, it's so cool that I can see and sense angels, our dogs that have passed, loved ones. But it just, for many years, I did not want anything to do with interdimensional beings or extraterrestrials. I wanted them to stay over there from afar. And now I realize that the only ones that approach people like me are usually benevolent. You know, they're not trying to do anything to the sensitives because they know that we're going to be on to them. So I had to lose that fear of the interdimensional beings and realize they can even be spirit guides.
1: What do family members say about your abilities today?
4: I don't have anybody that's against it at all. I have one relative that's kind of scared of me, but, you know, when push comes to shove, I'm the one that she will call and say, what do you think's going to happen here? Funny story, too, I had a cousin-in-law who was going to do in vitro, and she kept asking and asking and asking, am I going to get pregnant? When am I going to get pregnant? When am I going to? And texting and stuff. And I got fed up one day, and just as a throwaway comment, I told her, you're going to be pregnant. I gave her the month, and I said, and it's twins, a boy and a girl. Guess what happened?
1: Twins, boys and a girl.
4: I know. And why can't I do those throwaway comments and win the lottery? I don't know.
1: When we take calls with you next hour, you want psychic questions about anything not death-related, right?
4: Well, if I do pick up on a loved one around you, I will let you know. But I sit in silence for a minute. And silence on the radio doesn't do so great. So
1: no.
4: It tends to work better for me to stay on the air if we can work on your life issues. And also, if you need some help identifying what I see in your energy field for what's your ability that's emerging, or if you want to talk about a loved one that you think was gifted, maybe they're no longer with us, that's fine too. But

0: sample, we can find out so much more. Science builds upon science, and this is an amazing start.
1: Would you consider 200 a big subject?
0: To find 200 genomes that are possibly well linked to psychic experiences and abilities, I think is pretty amazing. This is the first time out in this type of research that I can find at this level of scientific excellence. So listen, there's the association here that's really strong is the gene that's involved with dendritic growth, meaning those little wavy arms, the dendrites, that branch out from a neuron in the brain to form a connection. Those are the genes that are being, at least right now, linked to psychic experiences and abilities.
1: All right, we're going to take a short break in a minute here, Suzanne, and come back and talk more about the psychic realm on Coast to Coast AM with Suzanne Wilson.
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0: But this is the place to talk.
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5: I'm Ted Lindner. Ed Gallrein has won the Republican nomination for U.S. House in Kentucky's 4th Congressional District, beating incumbent Thomas Massey. James Comer won the Republican nomination for U.S. House in Kentucky's 1st Congressional District. Melissa Strange winning the Democrat nomination for U.S. House in Kentucky's 4th Congressional District. And Burt Jones and Rick Jackson have advanced to a runoff in Georgia's Republican primary for governor. That runoff happens June 16th. Full results on all the primaries held Tuesday night at FoxNews.com. President Trump says he's given Iran until this weekend to strike a deal.
6: It comes after the president took his finger off the trigger Monday at the behest of Gulf allies.
7: I was an hour away. We were all set to go. You're talking about yesterday.
6: Yes.
7: We were going to be striking very, it would have been happening right now.
6: The president giving an update during an impromptu tour of construction of the White House ballroom.
5: Fox's Aisha Hosni. 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
1: Ah, the late Robert Goulet. 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My gosh. We're going to take calls next hour with Suzanne Wilson, so get ready to ask her a psychic question. 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
5: Hi, I'm Jennifer. 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
1: And welcome back, George Norrie, along with Suzanne Wilson, as we talk about the psychic realm. Suzanne, you've got colleagues in your same field that you've talked about their families. What do they tell you?
9: Well, you know, I don't mind dropping some names because they've been very public about this, but people who do what I do and do it well and are great people and friends of the show that have had lots of relatives with gifts, like James von Prague, our buddy Mark Anthony, Matt Fraser, Maureen Hancock, Tina Powers, and several of them have several relatives that had gifts, and some were quiet about them, some were overt. We find Celtic heritages play into this. Now, I don't have a huge data pool for this, but I find it really interesting that every once in a while, the gifts skip a generation. And as I was doing research, I found a lot of people saying, yeah, in my family, it's my grandparent. And a lot of times it'd be the grandmother. Well, we don't know if that's because men typically weren't discussing the paranormal back in that day, but we do see that it's either every other generation.

0: generation or three or four generations in a row. So that's kind of interesting, too.
1: Now, what is neurobiology and how does that relate to any of this? You there?
0: Yes. Uh-huh. Did I lose you for a second?
1: What is neurobiology?
0: Neurobiology is the study of how our, in simple terms for me, this is how I look at it. It's the study of how our brain functions in this organization of our molecules, of this meat suit that we're wearing. That is a completely non-scientific description, but if you think about it, if we're souls walking around with bodies, then this really is just a suit that we're wearing. If we can study how our brain works, our brain is something that our consciousness is using. Our consciousness does not exist in the brain. Our consciousness is non-local. It's outside of the body, but it's also operating the body. If we learn how our brain works, we can get the most out of our life here on Earth and develop the abilities that we have for compassion. We can develop empathy. We can lean on creativity, our own personal creativity, to solve problems. If we figure out which genomes are involved in clairaudience, claircognizance, we can be greater than perhaps even, who knows, AI.
1: How would you equate science with investigating the psychic realm? Are they doing a good job or not?
0: Well, fortunately, we have some great scientists that are willing to be in the trenches since probably the 1970s that are doing the studies, even though they get smeared a lot, they get looked down on by those materialist scientists who only want to believe in what they can see and measure. And I think we're doing a great job. I think we need to do a better job. We need to give financial support to organizations that are doing the work in the scientific method. I think that we need to be open-minded skeptics as we support science in its studies. Someone who says they're doing scientific studies and comes in with a conclusion already is not doing science.
1: Is there any downside that we should be concerned about?
0: In terms of studying the paranormal scientifically?
1: Studying, getting involved, doing it.
0: Well, you know, there's always confirmation bias to look out for. We're looking for the information that we want to see. And fortunately, the things that I read and study, I'm looking at who is the team? How is the study structured? How did they organize their data and take it from there? Otherwise, yeah, there's some dangers that we'll see what we want to see, of course, but that's human nature. That's not science.
1: And do you think in your particular case, Suzanne, you were born with this or did you develop it?
0: I'm going to say there's a mix here. I mean, you know, I've shared that I saw all these things as a child, but I mean, it's kind of useless information until you realize the abilities that you have to empathize with other people, to read the information, the moods, feelings, emotions in a room, in a conversation. These are all characteristics that we have as souls that we can develop. So yeah, when I decided after a near-death experience, 2007, that these abilities were just in my face now and I couldn't turn them off, that's what forced me to come to terms with them and find out what I should do with them. And I did sit in development circle as a medium. I did have great teachers. I didn't just take a weekend workshop, and I waited until a teacher said, you're ready to be out there doing the work to do it. So yes, there's work involved, but just like a lot of the guests that you have on here say, we can all do this for ourselves. I'm looking for what's our purpose? What's our soul's purpose in this? And if we can all agree that we're here to leverage, identify and leverage whatever unique gifts we have, whether it's art, science, music, being a good listener, being a good parent, raising great kids, being a healer, whatever it is, you're going to use your above the norm abilities in the course of doing that because your soul is above the norm.
1: Tell us about this near-death experience you had. What happened?
0: Is anaphylaxis, getting allergy tests. So if you're going to die, I highly recommend dying in the doctor's office because they will bring you right back, which is a very, very good thing.
1: If you're going to die, you want to die in a doctor's office.
0: You know what? I tend to do things right half the time. And that was one of those times where it really paid off. But I was back for my second round of getting shot with those allergens, the things, I think that's what you call them, the things that make your arm light up. And my arm lit up like a Christmas tree. My throat honked like a goose. I felt my heart slow down and stop. And they were preparing injections and stuff for me. They called an ambulance, and I was popped out of that body like opening a bottle of champagne. Pop! And there I am, standing and watching. It was a lot of fun. You should have been there.
1: Though they saved you, they also caused it, did they not?
0: Yeah, well, for sure. Needless to say, I've never found out what I'm allergic to. We were testing for grasses and molds at that time. And guess where I was living at that time? Florida. So that got me on the path to move to carefree Arizona.
1: Where it's a little better for people with allergies, is it not?
0: Just a bit. Yeah, just a bit.
1: Are you still on the demand circuit at conferences?
0: Yeah. In fact, I missed you at Conscious Life, or I think I missed you someplace recently where you were. And I've got one coming up. What is this? Scottsdale Enlightenment Expo on June 6th and 7th. I had the opportunity to just do something for free. If anybody wants to see me in Scottsdale on June 6th, go to carefreemedium.com. If you pre-register, it's free. If not, it's $15 at the door, but there's a nice enlightenment expo that's going on. I've been world traveling though, George. I've been all over the place the last few years. It's been a lot of fun.
1: Good for you.
0: Doing some little, projects like meditating in a cave in Spain and, mountaintops and things like that. So it's pretty cool.
1: Why would you want to meditate in a cave?
0: Because there was a lot of sightings going back a couple hundred years of this beautiful mystical spirit, like a wizard or something like this. And I was in the area anyway because I love Spain. I'm in Spain and Mexico a lot. And learning Spanish, too, which later in life is not so easy, but I really like it. And I didn't have that experience, but there was an underground lake there. And as I was meditating, I opened my eyes and I thought, wow, cool special effect. There's this white figure floating across the underground lake. How cool is that? And I'm reaching for my phone to take a picture and I look up and it's gone. I'm like, where does it go? Does it go in the wall? And so I asked the person I was there with, she says, they don't have a special effect here. I'm like, oh, I think I did have an experience. Okay. Wasn't the one I thought I was going to have, but you never know.
1: Tell us about your dream state, Suzanne, and how does that affect this?
0: Well, even when I am in another country, which is often, somehow when I astral travel, I seem to start out in astral Phoenix. I don't know why. I wonder if it's because we had those AREI conferences year after year in this area in Scottsdale. I don't know what it is, but I walk through astral Phoenix, and then I go to the back rooms at that shopping mall that everybody talks about on the astral. I know I'm going to get email on this. Bring it on. I love it. Tell me about your astral travels. And then I will go sometimes by plane or train to the next stop. And of course, that stop could be in another dimension or wherever it is. But what I want to tell you guys listening, this sounds like, yeah, she just has some wild dreams. I don't take any medications. I don't even use melatonin, although you can try using melatonin if your doctor says it's okay to help you have an out-of-body experience or a lucid dream. This stuff is real. I've met up on the astral plane with people who have texted me the next day saying, I saw you there. And I'm like, I saw you there. You meet every, not every night, but you could every night. Every time you go to sleep, your soul can travel. It's still safely tethered to the physical body with a cord of light, but you can go and have meetings, update meetings with your guides, check on how life is going, have conversations. We do a lot of problem solving in dreams. It's a wonderful, wonderful realm.
1: Does any of this scare you, Suzanne?
0: The only thing that scares me, sometimes it scares me, is that, am I doing enough here? I've talked with colleagues, the really close colleagues that I have. We get sort of this natural high when we've, you know, done some volunteer work and we've helped out somebody, especially with bereaved parents. But then afterwards, we feel like it's just never enough. It's never enough. And so just like many people listening, you wonder if you're doing your soul's work when you're here. So what I do is I remind myself of what my granddad used to say. We live so far below our privileges as children of a loving God. So live up to your privileges. And that comes down to kindness, I think, being kind to yourself too and others. And by the way, if you want to get real intuitive, real fast, be kind to people. It just plugs you in to that universal consciousness and doors start opening. But yeah, that's my fear, is that I won't have completed my greater work before I leave. And I'm working on that.
1: What do you say to people who don't recognize their intuition? It's there, it's available, but they just kind of push it to the side.
0: You mean like how you try to pretend like you don't have abilities, but you actually do? Because I've
1: yeah,
0: seen
1: not listening to that intuitive voice in your head, for example.
0: Yeah, right. Yeah, I got you. Well, here's the thing. Me personally, I'm not here to convince anybody of anything. I'm here for people who are interested and want to have those conversations. I don't want to prove anything to anybody. I feel like the best proof, the best evidence is your personal experience. There are folks here on earth that are not here for the I am sensitive and intuitive experience, and I don't interfere with that. However, if someone says, I've had an experience and I don't quite understand it, it's what we call a spiritually transformative experience. The separation in a marriage, the separation through death, a close call in an accident, and something's changed or shifted in them, that's when their challenge is to recognize that you have all the answers inside of you, and you might need to watch some YouTube videos from some fellow experiencers, or you might need to read a book about spirituality, or you might want to, you know, find a new little sub tribe that you can hang out with and talk to. Nobody's alone. None of us are alone. But again, it's not about convincing you somebody they have intuition. It's about being there and helping them when they're ready.
1: We'll be back in a moment with the psychic Suzanne Wilson. 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She will take psychic type questions from you, or perhaps you have just a question about the psychic realm. Jump aboard when we come back on Coast to Coast AM.
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4: Setting the stage for November. I'm Ted Lindner, Fox News. Primaries on Tuesday night did just that as Ed Gallrine wins the Republican nomination for U.S. House in Kentucky's 4th Congressional District, beating incumbent Thomas Massey. Gallrine said that Massey didn't fully represent the people of Kentucky.
5: Here in this district, President Trump won by nearly 85%. He stood against us, but he liked to just single out President Trump. All that to say, it's a new day. These people deserve better, and I'm going to give it to them.
4: In other races, James Comer won the Republican nomination for U.S. House in Kentucky's 1st Congressional District. Melissa Strange won the Democrat nomination for U.S. House in Kentucky's 4th Congressional District. Representative Andy Barr came out on top of an 11-person fight in Kentucky, teeing him up for a showdown in November to replace retiring Senator Mitch McConnell. Burt Jones and Rick Jackson have advanced to a runoff in Georgia's Republican primary for governor. The runoff happens June 16th. Two-term Representative Mike Collins advanced to the Republican runoff in Georgia's U.S. Senate race. Georgia Republicans looking for a challenger to Democrat Senator John Ossoff. And investigators trying to determine the motive following a shooting at an Islamic center in San Diego Monday.
6: A growing memorial today at San Diego's largest mosque as investigators try to determine exactly why two teenagers who police say were radicalized online shot and killed three people in an ambush that's being investigated as a hate crime. New police scanner audio reveals the moments the shooting unfolded at the mosque.
7: Two white males, white mask. One with an automatic weapon, one with a shotgun.
6: When officers arrived, they found three men dead, all being hailed as heroes. Police say security guard Amin Abdullah engaged the two suspects in a gun battle, while mosque founder Mansour Kaziha and Nadir Awad, the husband of one of the center's teachers, helped distract them. The trio is credited with saving 140 children.
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4: Far-left Minnesota Congresswoman Ilhan Omar under scrutiny over various allegations of fraud. Fox's Mike Tobin with more.
11: Fox News has confirmed that the House Oversight Committee wants the House Ethics Panel to look at financial disclosures from Minnesota Congresswoman Ilhan Omar that show dramatic fluctuations in the value of her estate.
12: Clearly, she lied on the forms, and we've got to get to the bottom of it.
11: A 2024 disclosure showed that the net worth of Omar and her husband, Tim Minant, jumped from almost nothing to between $6 and $30 million. Revised at the end of March, a filing valued the estate between $18,000 to $95,000. Omar's office blamed the more than $29 million difference on an accounting error that did not subtract liabilities.
4: Congresswoman Omar is also being investigated for immigration fraud amid accusations that she married her brother, which she denies. Evacuation orders in Southern California remain in place from the wind-driven wildfire that's destroyed one home in Simi Valley. Officials say just over 24 hours after the Sandy fire ignited, it had burned nearly 1,400 acres and was only 5% contained. Investigators say the fire may have been started by a tractor trailer that struck a rock, causing a spark that ignited the flames. And Coast Guard officials say a shipwrecked sailor may have started California's largest active wildfire when he fired flares in an effort to get rescued. The Santa Rosa fire has scorched more than 16,000 acres and caused officials to close Santa Rosa Island and Channel Islands National Park to the public. The World Health Organization Director General has expressed concern over the rapid spread of a rare type of Ebola in eastern Congo. Authorities have reported at least 134 suspected deaths in over 500 cases. And NATO's top military officer saying Tuesday he does not expect any more drawdown of American troops from Europe, at least not anytime soon, beyond the 5,000 President Trump announced would leave the continent. An amazing come-from-behind win for the New York Knicks in Game 1 of the NBA Eastern Conference Finals, defeating the Cleveland Cavaliers 115-104 at Madison Square Garden in New York City. I'm Ted Lindner. This is Fox News.
8: Have you heard?
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1: With our special guest, Suzanne Wilson, we're going to take calls with Suzanne this hour on Coast to Coast. Questions about the psychic realm or just readings, if you'd like. 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
1: And welcome back, George Norrie, along with Suzanne Wilson, and your calls this hour as we talk about the psychic realm. Do you ever have any regrets, Suzanne, that you were into this?
6: You know, I did have a great career. I mean, I'm a late bloomer to coming into working on the spiritual side full time. I'm glad that I got my stock options, you know, and that sort of stuff, but I kind of blew through it. I miss like that stability of that world and the competition, the camaraderie. But I tell you what, life will get your attention and focus you on what you're here to do, and you better not fight it. And just go with it. And it's been a beautiful, beautiful unfolding ever since.
1: Well, you knew how to ride with it, though. You made the difference. You did it.
6: It's rocky, though. I mean, people will tell me, they'll say, I'm so frustrated. I want to quit my day job, but I've worked so hard to get where I am, and jobs are hard to find. I want to be working in Reiki. I want to do this. I want to do that. And I'm like, you know what? God will use you right in place wherever you are. Try to apply your talents where you are. And you don't have to quit your day job necessarily to do it. I couldn't function in corporate or academe anymore. The calling was too strong.
1: Well, let's take some calls for you. They're rolling in. Let's start with Penny on the Wildcard Line in Los Angeles. Hi, Penny.
7: Oh, hey, hi. Hi, George. And hi, Susan. And I just wondered if you might see anything. The last 5 years have been incredibly crazy, like more tumultuous than any. And it really seems like it shouldn't have happened. Like, I've been through a lot of trials for a long time, but this is like, whoa, like so off my path. And I'm very intuitive. I get names. I get information on people. I'm an empath, but I never have done that professionally. But mostly I just wondered if you get anything that might help me understand what the last 5 years have been and where does it go from here?
6: I wrote your name, and I wrote your loss of place, the loss of your place in life, like where do I fit in anymore? And it's like it's felt like betrayals for you, but I get this symbol that I get psychically. It's like a little yellow pad, like you'd write your shopping list on, and all the boxes are checked off. Meaning, when I see that, and it's a normal symbol I get, it's like the big trials are over, the big events are over, and now it's get grounded, get centered, and don't worry so much, Penny, about helping other people right now. Just help yourself and being centered as best that you can. And also taking care of the spine is important for you, watching out for your back. But the big hits are over, at least for quite a while.
1: Do you ever get to the point, Suzanne, where the advice is scary to you?
6: Only a couple times in my life has it been a little scary. Like, am I really supposed to say that I know when this person's going to die? And those couple times when something like that came up, it was because it was a real relief. For example, a woman wanted to know when her mother was going to pass. Well, her mother was in end-stage Alzheimer's, and every day her mother was screaming in agony, not knowing who she was or where she was.
1: Oh, geez.
6: So when I was given, like, it's a certain number of weeks left, and it turned out to be correct, it was like a salve to that family. It made them feel better. But as far as getting death dates and things like this, I'm not given them typically, but that was scary. It's scary all the time to give information to people, because the first rule is do no harm. So what I pray for is what I call 3H. I got it from Edgar Cayce. 3H, helpful, hopeful, and healing. When you tune in, you're requesting helpful, hopeful, and healing information to be given in a helpful, hopeful, and healing way.
1: Do you get help from spiritual advisors?
6: Yeah, I do. When it's psychic like that or intuitive like that, it can be my own guides, my sitter's guides. I know who's giving me the information. They identify who they are. But a lot of times it's just I'm making a heart-to-heart, soul-to-soul connection, and I can feel it or see it, just like I described a symbol. And then I try to teach as I go and explain how it came to me, what that symbol looked like and felt like. And sometimes people will write me later and say, I get symbols now too a little bit. So it's kind of cool.
1: Let's go east of the Rockies to Indiana. Woody's with us. Hello, Woody. Thanks for calling.
8: Good morning. Thanks for taking my call here at WIBC Indianapolis.
1: Yes, sir.
8: I was inspired by you telling me to be kind to people. I give everybody a 50-cent piece, and it's just amazing the reaction I get from people. I've probably given out 20 boxes of $500 a box over the last 10 years or so. And then secondly, I was kind of experienced spiritualism at the Golden Gate Spiritualist in San Francisco. I just wonder if you'd ever heard of those. And I was at a seance with those people. And Katrina, they give you an object to feel and hold while you're in the seance room there at Twin Peaks in San Francisco at Reverend Richardson's house. And I held this object, and I said, all I see is water. Water, water. I was in this dark room with about 10 other people. And Karina said, well, she couldn't go back to Brazil because all the runways were loaded with water from rain. And I just thought that was inspiring. I took care of my mother for 53 months and was thinking about going with a gal here in Indiana back to Vietnam where she was raised. She's 80. Her old man was in the Vietnam War. And I'm just wondering what you thought about me going back to Vietnam as well as the Golden Gate Spiritualist in San Francisco. And thank you for taking my call. And, George, an early happy birthday to your wonderful Gemini mother. My dad was June 13th, and his dad was June 13th, and President Trump is June 14th. I feel like I got a connection with you Geminis.
1: Okay, my friend. What do you think, Suzanne, about his going back to Vietnam?
6: Well, first, Woody, that's some awfully lofty company that you were keeping there in San Francisco. I haven't met those folks, but, you know, they're renowned for their spiritualist group there at the church. For the trip, I don't know if you're thinking of doing this in September or October, but I got a thumbs up, green light, and ding, ding, ding around those months, either in this year or next year. No idea how that fits with the weather. I don't know what their weather is like over there, but what that comes with is the word ease, meaning those fall months have the most ease for you. But I would probably... this year or next year looks really, really good. And obviously, it's a wonderful thing that you're doing, giving out those 50-cent pieces. Can you focus on sending me a mental 50-cent piece in your mind, like you're sending it to me and placing it in my hand, and I will receive it as a soul?
1: Interesting. What do you think of karma, Suzanne?
6: If I were being snippy, I would say it's a B word. Karma is a B word, but I don't feel snippy today. I feel happy because I'm talking to my old friend George. And I don't believe that either. I think karma is about balance, meaning that balance will be worked out one way or another in this world or the next.
1: All right. Thanks, Woody, for your call. Next up, let's go to Ramona in Tacoma, Washington. Welcome to the program. Hello, Ramona.
9: Hi, George. It's always nice talking to you. And also, to spell my name, it's R-E, not R-A, just to let you know.
1: Ramona.
9: Ramona, yes, yeah.
1: Okay.
9: So go my ahead. Question is basically, what does it look like for the future for me? These last couple of years, it has been like a roller coaster. So I'm just wondering if there's any light at the tunnel, at the end of the tunnel for me.
6: Okay. Wow, you have been through it. Okay, I'm hearing music, and the song that I get is the old Katy Perry song, Baby, You're a Firework. For me, when that if that means something to you, great. But for me, when it comes in a psychic reading, it means you have continued to shine and speak your truth throughout everything that has happened to you. And when that occurs, I know that what you just went through was all for growth. Even though you may feel like something wasn't unfair, or I feel like you got into almost like a Mean Girls situation too. I see that movie Mean Girls. It was all growth for you, and you're making lemonade with the lemons. Things are getting better for you, but I want you to be really careful about who you trust. There's a yellow caution flag here. Not everybody who wants to be your friend has the best of intentions. And again, it's that mean girl type of thing that you need to look out for, and you'll do fine.
1: All right. Take care, Ramona. Appreciate you being part of the program. What if you didn't have the spirit guides helping you? Would you still get to have access to this information, Suzanne?
6: Yeah, mediumship, as long as if I sit quietly with somebody's energy just for, you know, a few seconds or a minute, I can get to their spirit loved ones directly. So that doesn't require anybody in the middle. Now, guides will work behind the scenes and make sure it's really the loved ones for that soul and not just some interloper or some opportunist spirit trying to get through. So that's direct spirit contact. The psychic thing is really an aura type of reading or a guide giving me an insight, which is still a form of mediumship. But you know what? We could get all hung up on vocabulary, couldn't we? It's all spirit.
1: Next up, let's go to Cy in Mississippi on the wildcard line. Hello, Cy. Good morning.
10: Hey, y'all. How y'all doing today?
1: Okay, sir. Thank you.
10: Good. Well, I got a quick question for you, guest. My son and I, he's 9 years old. And we have just been best buddies since he was born. And we would go out in the woods, and we're half Cherokee and half Scotch-Irish, which means that we can very well. And when we get to a certain age, we can drink pretty good, I guess, is the best definition of us. But we used to go out in the woods, and we call it bounding, you know, where we just go through the woods and jump on logs and run and traipse and everything like that. And he's just my best buddy. Well, unfortunately, we've, you know, his mother and I are going through a divorce, and life happens. And it's been going on for almost a year now. Due to certain circumstances, I haven't seen him in almost a year. And, I have just felt this weight just pressing on me, depression, whatever you would call it. And I'm sure other husbands and fathers go through that. But I've heard through teachers and stuff that he's experiencing the same thing. And it's just an absolute, it's just crushing us. And this divorce is probably going to go through the next year. Unfortunately, my wife is pretty resolute in keeping that separation for no reason. There was never any sort of, you know, violence or anything like that. It's just strategy, I suppose. But I just I'm trying to figure out some way to navigate this. It's almost like he communicates with me in a certain way, and I can communicate with him, whether it be our quick phone calls. But it's almost like he's saying things to me that I can pick up on. And I can say things to him. And of course, I'm 48, he's 9. And do you feel anything or with me or with this type of situation where fathers and sons can have that sort of connection that regardless of a divorce, no matter how long it takes, they still have this bond and they all have bonds, but is there a psychic bond where there's still this connection that's going to stay no matter what?
6: Yeah, Cy, this is one of those heartbreaking times in life where it's really nobody's fault. The marriage just doesn't work out. But one of the signs that I get is telling me that somebody in this conversation has to protect their story. Like there's a story around this that, if you guys all compare notes, there's like the truth gets stretched a little bit, and it's all about protecting feelings and emotions and, you know, not losing your relationship, and that this is going to simmer down. Having said that, I don't see you having a real good contact with him till Christmas of this year. I just keep getting Christmas decorations. You actually get to spend some quality time. So if you want that quality time sooner, and you're going to have to, you know, talk to your own counsel or see what you can work out. But as far as the psychic connection, the heart to heart, soul to soul bond that you have two cords of attachment with your son, and they're the two that we always want to see. It's the heart to heart and the solar plexus to solar plexus. He is your strength, and you are his strength. The heart-to-heart connection can never be severed, and he is just trying not to hurt his mama or upset her and loves you very much. That's what I have for you.
1: Do your abilities, Suzanne, get better and better the more you do this?
6: You know, when they get better when I don't care, when I'm not all nervous, when I'm not like, oh, I really don't want to disappoint this person. When I just sit down and go, you know what? It is what it is. I love God. God loves me. I'm sitting in the light. I'm going to do the best I can to be helpful, hopeful, and healing. Then it's really good. So that's all I can tell you. And I can tell you if my energy is down or zapped, I got to cancel plans. And I do a lot of teaching, but even the teaching is better when I'm well rested and, you know, not worn out. So I guard my energy really, really closely. I think that's what makes me better.
1: Cornelius in Louisiana is here. Hey, Corny.
11: George, I'm surprised you didn't call me the witch or warlock of Louisiana there, George.
1: I wouldn't do that to you.
11: George, I want to give a quick report. They're keeping Mayette in that hospital, George, so we need to pray for Miss Mayette from Manhattan. I don't know what they're doing to

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1: All right, and answer that when we come back, Suzanne. We'll be back in a moment with final calls on Coast to Coast AM.
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3: Chris DeMeo. Police now say two teens who opened fire on a Southern California mosque on Monday were radicalized online. San Diego Police Chief Scott Wall says the guns belong to the suspect's parents.
4: Exactly how they came into what they were able to obtain them is still under investigation.
3: A security guard died after exchanging gunfire with the shooters. The teens took their own lives. Senator Tommy Tuberville wins Alabama's Republican gubernatorial primary.
5: I'm going to make everything we have better. Now, it's going to take a while, and I'm going to need a lot of help. A lot of you out there in this audience are going to be part of it. It's not a one-man show. It's not a one-person show. It's like football. You better have good people around you. And that's exactly what we've been trying to put together for the last 14 months.
3: Tuberville will face Democrat Doug Jones. 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
1: 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And then Holly Hall joins us to talk about a reincarnation and past lives. 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
4: Whether it's physical activity, obesity, diet, smoking, low on hormones, stress, sleep disorders, or your age, can be supported by reducing inflammation and aiding the body to heal itself appropriately. 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
2: And welcome back to Coast to Coast. George Norrie along with Suzanne Wilson. Suzanne Cornelius from Louisiana wanted to know if artificial intelligence could be the Antichrist. What do you think?
5: I think it's a legit question, George, and it's one that I've heard repeatedly. I call upon my being a grandkid of the preacher days, and the first time I heard about Antichrist is the Epistles of John. And if we look at the Epistles of John, we have this concept of the spirit of the Antichrist. It's any ideology or teaching that is in opposition with the teachings of Jesus Christ, or whether it interferes with his redemptive work and how we see ourselves as souls. So yeah, there's the potential that in the abstract, we're inviting trouble, but there is a great potential in reality that we can move forward and progress as well. So I always go back to a tool is only as good as the user. And so it's very important that we have our priorities straight and we realize that there's always contrast on earth, and there's always going to be, since the beginning of humanity, a 1% of a 1%. I say that jokingly, but the ultra wealthy whose names we do not even know that want all the wealth and all the power, they're going to try to control this thing. And we have got to speak up as a people on what we want AI to do and not do.
2: Good parts. Let's go to Robert in Los Angeles on the wildcard line. Robert, go ahead.
6: Well, yes. Hi, George. And hello, Suzanne. Thanks for taking my call.
5: Hi.
6: Here's my question. I have been doing vibrational healing work for many, many years now. And a few months ago, without any warning, I've developed a kind of a strange symptom of eye floaters. And I've already received some medical explanation for it, but I was just wondering from your perspective if there is any spiritual significance or any other reason that that might be occurring at this time, and if you feel it will clear up over time.
5: When I tune into your voice, the words that I hear are molecular rearrangement. I don't know. I'm not being told if what's happening with you is creating vitreous matter and that's the floater, or if it's something that's just going to go away. But what I do know is there are other changes going on in your body too. You've reached some kind of higher frequency, and so your physical body is changing, adapting to be able to hold that frequency. And so as each time you're giving healings, you're getting healings back yourself. I wouldn't be surprised if you get a few headaches or stomach upsets, nothing real serious. Definitely follow up with a doctor if you need to. But when I see the words or hear the words molecular upgrade, I know that you've reached that higher frequency and the body's trying to catch up, and there can be some temporary little upsets there. I'm not getting information. Is this part of that? It seems like the important information is to tell you you're getting the molecular upgrade and you can sort it from there. But congratulations, because everybody wants a higher frequency, because then we have a life of more ease. Bad things will still happen, but we have ease in getting through them.
2: What did you think of the American prophet Edgar Cayce, Suzanne?
5: I really enjoy and am informed by the Cayce readings. In fact, I went to an Edgar Cayce-based church called the Logos Center, which, you know, one of the pastors has gone to the other side and the other is retired now in Scottsdale for a number of years. And it was a who's who of folks in spiritual work for a long time. Do you remember that movie, What the Bleep Do We Know?
2: Yes.
5: It's like you could look around in my congregation at this church, and it's like everybody that was in that film pretty much was in that church. So I got to study their readings quite a bit, and there's a lot for us there in terms of holistic health, and but also just a way of thinking, of having an ideal of who we are and who we strive to be as a citizen here while we're part of humanity, which I think everyone could get something out of.
2: West of the Rockies, Cherie is with us in the state of Washington. Hello, Cherie. Go ahead.
7: There. Hi, Suzanne. I was kind of wondering what direction I could take in my life right now so that I could be in a position to be able to help some of the people that are so having such a struggling time and are so lost right now.
5: There's a hospice connection with you, either helping families who have someone in hospice or being directly involved in hospice yourself. But as I hear your voice, I see that word written in like a beautiful pink, which is a high frequency of the heart color. So, keep that in mind and just keep your antenna up. But there feels like it's either a friend of yours who has somebody in hospice, or an actual hospice opportunity that's coming for you, and it's not very far off. But know that just you're signaling the universe, I want to shine my light more brightly and be more helpful. Opportunities will come to you.
2: Suzanne, is hospice end stage?
5: Hospice is when the patient is expected to live not more than 6 months. And so we see a lot of people go off and on hospice. My mom's been in that situation before where she's on hospice. Oh, she's better. She's coming off of hospice. And thank God we have that, because when I was a girl and after giving the sermon, my granddad would go to the nursing homes on Sunday and I'd go with him. They just had nursing homes. People died in and hospitals. People died in. Hospice is really a beautiful way to go. It supports the family of the patient as well.
2: Next up, we go to Alan in Denver, Colorado. Welcome to the show. Hi, Alan. Go ahead.
8: Hello, George and Suzanne. I'd like to thank you for all of who you are and what you do and how you do it. I'd like to find out what I should be doing differently to add value and create wealth for myself and those around me.
2: Fair question. Go ahead,
5: wow.
2: Suze.
5: Man, you do a lot for other people. I have your guides want to give you a message that it's okay to do for you. Like if you get extra money, you're paying for something for somebody else or treating them or whatever. That does come back to you. If you'll notice, money seems to show up just in time for you, but pay attention to like not being, watch out for being taken for granted or being taken advantage of. Sometimes people can help themselves, but you're right there. So if you want to protect your money, prioritize. And actually, I'm being told, ask the question, hey, how do you think I can best help you right now? Because sometimes it isn't what you think. Sometimes it's just being a good listener. But I hate to tell somebody, George, you know, stop being so giving, but sometimes you've got to look at that stuff.
2: You never know.
5: Right.
2: First time caller Lisa is with us in Idaho. Hello, Lisa.
9: Good morning. Good morning. Hey, what Suzanne said earlier about life getting your attention so you can do your soul's purpose is exactly why I'm calling, because I feel like I'm getting beat over the head to do my soul's purpose. But I'm just a little bit nervous about where to start and if I should retire early to do it.
5: Well, you're a natural born healer. You know that, right? I hope. When I say that to people, they're like, yeah, but I need to do this or I need to do that. Healing is a calling also, and it can be through energy work, a massage, but it can also be with words. And I get that you're a healing person, but also a healing communicator. And so, the next thing that I heard was tell her baby steps and to start slowly. But there's spiritual centers where different practitioners get together. And I'm being asked to tell you to make friends or network at those centers and see where you can start part time, where you can do your own thing and meet people. And if you do that and you pay attention to all the synchronicities that happen, it should take you, I hope this doesn't sound too long to you, dear, but it's about a year of transitioning out of the full-time work into the part-time once you start your networking.
2: Suzanne, have you ever had something evil tried to trick you thinking it was a good spirit?
5: Well, I think it's the spirit of human beings that are trying to trick us all of the time. And there's this energy I call spiritual dust bunnies. And it's sort of like, it's like the residual energy of anger and jealousy and thoughts of doing harm that humanity leaves in the atmosphere, and it can kind of build up. And you never just walk in a room and it puts you in a bad mood, or you hang out with somebody and they didn't really say anything mean, but you just don't feel good after talking with them. Those are the kinds of things I find. They're in people, not so much the spirits that I've experienced.
2: Next up, let's go to Jim in New York. Take it away, Jimmy. Go ahead.
10: Hello. Thanks for taking my call.
2: Sure.
10: I'd like to know if anyone's coming into my life, my love life. There was someone I've been texting for months, but every time I'm supposed to meet her, she gets sick or something weird happens. Is there any negative energy around her? Or I'm just curious what your opinion is.
5: Yeah, that came in really fast. I heard she is not free to meet with you. So she is encumbered. And so that's just a little bit of information that should not be too hard to verify. But you have a lot of charisma. So I don't know if you want to continue to pursue this person or turn that charisma loose elsewhere. But that's what I'm getting.
2: When you say she's encumbered, what do you mean by that, Suze?
5: I can't really tell exactly, but it usually means they're living with somebody already, either like on a semi or a full-time basis. So it's complicated.
2: She's just playing around, huh?
5: Well, you know, takes all kinds, doesn't it?
2: Tread lightly there, Jim. Take the advice and tread lightly.
5: Yeah, next it could up. Have a different meaning, but there's something in the way.
2: Let's go to Aaron in Pasadena, California. Hello, Aaron.
11: Hi. Hi, Suzanne. Hi, George.
5: Hi.
2: Hi.
11: So my father died 2 years ago. He was sick, but died unexpectedly. Before he died, there were a million conversations I wanted to have with him, tough conversations that I didn't. I just couldn't do it. I didn't want to rock the boat. So when my father died, we went to the wake, and I spent time alone with him and basically gave everything I had to him, which was hard. But it's very emotional for me. I have no closure, and it's still killing me. And I want to know if he hears me.
5: Oh, wow. Well, we have over 200 years of afterlife evidence that tells us that the loved ones that have left their bodies can hear us, especially when we direct the information to them. You can just say, hey, Dad, and what your thoughts are, and send them. He probably already has listened to your thoughts. But the thing is, it's because he doesn't have a voice box to speak back to you, you're not hearing him back. So here's something that I think really helps. It's very therapeutic, and he'll read it. Write him a letter. Tell him everything that you have always wanted to say in that letter. When you're finished, you sign it and you hold it to your heart and tell him, I've written you a letter. And through the help of these beautiful spiritual beings we know as angels, he will receive every word. I've even heard them say, gosh, you know, I was reading over her shoulder, you know, as she was writing it. I still send birthday cards to people that have passed. I always recommend what you would normally do or send them to do it. It gives them bragging rights on the other side. They still do this for me. Isn't that cool? And also know that when we do get to the other side, anything that was unfinished or a grudge or unsaid, they know that they're going to see you in your rightful time to come there. So time isn't important. They have patience. It's we who are suffering. I hope that writing that letter will help your suffering, and know that you still have a dad.
2: And Suzanne, what do you think about the other side? Is things going to work out for us this year?
5: The other side of life?
2: Yeah.
5: The other side of life. You know, I had a dear friend say to me very recently, you know, I'm ready to go. I don't want to go, but I am ready to go. And I'm like, well, let's talk about that. When people say that, I'm ready to go anytime, but I don't want to go, what are we really saying? We're saying that we've been here, we've fought the battles, we've shared the joys, and maybe sometimes we're tired. But I want to say another thing that Granddad always said, which is, heaven is my home, but I'm not homesick. I still have work to do
2: here. He was very astute, to be sure. Thanks, Suzanne. Suzanne Wilson, website linked up at coasttocoastam.com. For Dan Galante, Tom Danheiser, Sue Trikas, Lex Lonehood, Sean Latasseur, Alec Fernandez, Stephanie Smith, Tim Benald, George Knapp, and Richard Serrett, I'm George Norrie, somewhere out there on Coast to Coast AM. We'll see you on our next edition. Until then, be safe, everyone.

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5: Trump-backed candidates come up big. I'm Chris DeMeo, Fox News. The results of a key primary in Kentucky showcase President Trump's continued influence over Republican voters.
6: Ed Gelrein telling supporters.
7: Standing in front of you here tonight as the Republican nominee for Kentucky Congressional District 4.
6: The President Trump-backed Navy SEAL veteran winning the district's GOP primary, defeating incumbent Representative Thomas Massie.
8: I got 7 months left in Congress.
6: Massie, who has served in Congress since 2012, reacting to the loss, telling supporters they ran a race they can be proud of. Kristen Goodwin, Fox News.
5: Massie was one of President Trump's most outspoken critics on Capitol Hill. Well, President Trump announcing on social media yesterday that he's endorsing Texas Attorney General Ken Paxton in a bid to oust Texas Senator John Cornyn in the runoff of the Texas GOP Senate primary next week.
9: I think he's the most significant endorsement in at least my lifetime. If you get his endorsement, it's better than it's the gold standard.
5: Ken Paxton on Fox's The Will Cain Show. Democrats and Republicans went to the polls in Georgia yesterday to choose their party's candidates for the November ballot. Here's Fox's Ted Lindner.
10: A crowded field of high-profile candidates is vying to succeed term-limited Governor Brian Kemp, with Burt Jones and Rick Jackson advancing to a runoff in the Republican primary, a race for which more than $125 million has already been spent. The runoff happens June 16th. Meanwhile, two-term Representative Mike Collins advanced to the Republican runoff in the state's U.S. Senate race. Georgia Republicans are seeking a challenger to Democratic Senator John Ossoff. Among Collins' rivals, Representative Buddy Carter has highlighted his conservative record in Congress, while former college football coach Derek Dooley has presented himself as a political outsider. Ted Lindner, Fox News.
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11: 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Just click listen, then swipe right and hear the latest news updates on your time. 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
5: Russia and China have never been closer, so say their leaders at a summit in Beijing.
0: Mutual respect and strategic cooperation were among the buzzwords used by Presidents Vladimir Putin and Xi Jinping. President Putin telling his friend that relations between their two countries had reached an unprecedentedly high level. The Chinese leaders trumpeting their strategic partnership. They signed more than 20 agreements on trade and tech and what they call a multipolar world. No specific mention of the United States, but there were comments criticizing unilateral bullying and hegemony, which will be seen as directed at Washington. Jonathan Savage, Fox News.
5: President Trump is pausing planned attacks on Iran, pulling back on his latest threat. The president says he did so at the urging of several Arab partners.
14: Gulf Arab states continue down a path of uncertainty as a shaky ceasefire between the U.S. and Iran remains intact. The leaders of Saudi Arabia, Qatar, and the United Arab Emirates were able to convince Washington to delay a military attack planned for Tuesday, given that serious negotiations are taking place. But as time goes on without a formal peace deal, countries like the UAE are becoming more entangled in the conflict. After a drone attack on Sunday at its Baraka nuclear power plant, Emirati officials said they wouldn't tolerate any threat to its security, and they reserve the right to respond to any hostilities. In Dubai, Jeff Paul, Fox News.
5: The Senate has advanced the War Powers Act as a growing number of Republicans defy the president's stance on the Iran conflict. It would require the president to either gain congressional approval for the war or withdraw troops. Louisiana Senator Bill Cassidy, who just lost the primary in which the president endorsed his opponent, switched sides to deliver a crucial vote to pass the legislation. I'm Chris DeMail. This is Fox News.
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0: and the gateway to the West. Good morning, good evening, wherever you may be, across the nation, around the world. I'm George Norrie. This is Coast to Coast AM. Later tonight, Psychic Bloodlines. Here's what's happening. President Donald Trump said he delayed strikes on Iran planned for today following progress on a possible deal to end the war, though Tehran's latest proposal appears little change from an earlier deal that the president rejected as garbage. The latest proposal includes a withdrawal of troops from areas near Iran, an end of the war on all fronts, including Lebanon, compensation for damage during the conflict, a lifting of sanctions, and an end to the ongoing U.S. maritime blockade. Top Islamic Republic officials in the hours beforehand also said they consider the country's right to enrich uranium non-negotiable. Here's Tom Danheiser with the latest on today. Tom?
1: Well, George, the latest proposal deal is a no-go. President Donald Trump said on Tuesday that the United States may need to strike Iran again. Vice President J.D. Vance warned the U.S. is locked and loaded to resume Iran strikes if nuclear talks fail. President Trump telling reporters the U.S. could launch a renewed strike on Iran by early next week. Iran's Foreign Minister Abbas Araghchi said Tehran has gained military knowledge from previous hostilities and warned that a return to war will feature many more surprises, with Tehran being ready to down additional U.S. aircraft. His comments come after President Trump gave Iran 2 to 3 days to reach a deal. Meanwhile, the U.S. Senate has voted to advance a war powers resolution designed to halt the military campaign in Iran unless Trump receives congressional approval. And global crude oil prices are trading above $100 a barrel amid ongoing geopolitical tensions in the Middle East. George?
0: All right. Thank you, my friend. And here's Dr. John Curtis, onlinecolumnist.com, with his perspective. John, what do you think of all this?
2: Well, the important thing is that world energy markets really are not in chaos. We know what's happened here in the States. You can only imagine how bad it is in Europe and other parts of the world. I mean, we're, $6-7 a barrel, whatever, here out in California, maybe $4 or $5 a barrel, other parts of the country, a gallon of gas, and other parts of the country. The issue to me for Trump is, will bombing Iran in a second round of, airstrikes accomplish his goal of dislodging the IRGC from, controlling, with their swift boat fleet, the Strait of Hormuz? If, they can decide, you can determine that it won't stop that terrorist, swift boat fleet of Iran from attacking commercial shipping, then I think the focus of Trump should not be on bombing various civilian targets like energy infrastructure and that, but the U.S. Navy should go after those swift boats and begin escorting ships again through the Strait of Hormuz. All countries in the world believe and that the maritime shipping through the Strait of Hormuz is an international waterway. It's not controlled by any country. Iran, in their proposals to the U.S. that Trump has referred to as garbage, is the notion that Iran can turn the Strait of Hormuz into a turnpike and start arbitrarily charging commercial ships anything that they feel they want from various shipping lines. That is unacceptable to everyone. All of the Arab Gulf states, Saudi Arabia, Bahrain, UAE, Kuwait, you name it, all the energy producers of the Gulf want that strait opened. So Trump has to ask himself in this next phase what's important to Trump. And I don't think the press gets it right, is that he wants Iran to sign a nuke deal in which they will give up basically uranium enrichment for a 20-year period or something close to that. Mm-hmm. That's what he's looking for. He's not looking for perfection. He wants that strait open. He's not going to pay Iran reparations. We can get dispel that notion. But if they give him, and I think there's grumblings in Iran to make some deal on nuclear enrichment, not necessarily turning over the stockpile, 1,000 pounds of 60% enriched uranium, but at least to curtail the production of enriched uranium, then I think, you know, we can, they can avoid another bombing campaign. And I think that's what the Arab Gulf states are working with Iran and with Pakistan on getting Iran to agree with. So that's where it stands right now.
0: Good perspective, John. And I think the bombing may resume. We'll see what happens if Iran really comes to the table or not. Pizza Hut remains America's favorite pizza chain, according to a new survey of more than 44,000 diners across the country, edging out Domino's in a closely watched ranking of national pizza brands. The survey, conducted between March of last year and February of this year, is part of the organization's annual restaurant rankings report, found Pizza Hut earned almost 20% of the votes for the best-tasting fast food pizza, compared with Domino's at 17%, so it was pretty close. A newly built home may cost more up front, but buyers could come out ahead over time as newer properties require less maintenance and use less energy, according to a new Realtor.com poll. The report suggests buyers should look beyond listing prices and consider the long-term cost of home ownership when comparing new and existing homes. Catherine Austin Fitz once worked for the Department of Housing and Urban Development as the Assistant Secretary. Catherine, what do you think of new homes versus used homes?
3: So, George, it's so important when you do the due diligence when you're buying a home that you really understand what the maintenance needs of that home is going to be. If you look at the housing market right now, people are really struggling with the increase in maintenance costs, whether it's property taxes or improvement costs or energy costs. So, you know, cost over time is becoming a more and more important percentage. And that means anything you can do up front to make sure you understand not just what the upfront costs are, but the cost over time. So this report is trying to focus people on that fact and saying, look, you know, new homes are more expensive, but there's lower maintenance costs. I would just emphasize that's not every new home. So you really need to look exactly at the home where you are, the jurisdiction you're in, you know, what the property taxes are, what the direction of the property taxes and municipal services. You really need to do your due diligence these days.
0: But you think overall a new house is better than a used house?
3: You know, a well-built, well-done home is going to be more is likely going to be more reliable than a used home. But again, you know, you have to do due diligence each specific item. So don't assume anything. One of my favorite books on home building is, I think it's the 106 Common Mistake Home Builders Make. And the author took all of his students, he was a university professor, and sent them to interview, you know, just thousands and thousands of homeowners of all the mistakes they had made when they bought their home. So do your due diligence and think a lot about what the costs over time are going to be, because that is a critical issue in really enjoying and loving your home.
0: All right. Thank you. Catherine Austin Fitz. A new study suggests that a specific longevity gene may help protect the brain from the effects of aging, including Alzheimer's disease. The gene helps the body transport and metabolize fats and cholesterol, especially in the brain. How about that? And scientists have managed to hatch live chicks, listen to this, from a fully artificial egg, marking a distinction breakthrough that paves the way for resurrecting long-dead species. Experts at Colossal Biosciences, the company planning to bring back the woolly mammoth, have created the first-ever shell-less incubation system that mirrors a natural egg as much as possible. It's truly remarkable. Now, we talk a lot about the Big Bang. What is it? How did it start? In a moment, we'll get the views from James McCanney on what it is or is not, next on Coast to Coast AM. 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
0: And welcome back to Coast. Glad to be with you. George Norrie here. Professor James McCanney has taught mathematics, physics, computer science, and astronomy, and worked in the United States, Latin America, and with high-level Russian scientists as well. He has presented his research at international conferences and has been a regular guest on Coast to Coast for years. One of his latest books is called The Real History of Man and Earth Myths, Magic, and Mayhem. James, my friend, how you doing, Professor?
7: Well, George, good to hear your voice again. How are you doing?
0: I'm doing great. How about you?
7: I'm doing real good.
0: You know, I have tried to get some physicist or some scientist or some astronomer over the 23 years I've been doing this show to explain to me the Big Bang Theory, and nobody can do it. So I'm going to ask Professor James McCanney, what do you think is going on here?
7: Well, George, I just want to start by saying this is probably the most important show I've done out of all these years I've done Coast to Coast shows. This is the pinnacle show right here. And the situation with the Big Bang is that it never really did make sense. You get all this nonsensical physics, things that don't make any sense, so they make up other physics, and that doesn't make sense. And you finally get to dark matter and dark energy, and they don't even know what it is. And they're looking for it, and it's got to be there. They can't even tell you what it is. But the basic situation here is, it comes right down to the following situation. They've made some big errors in the understanding of the fusion processes. And what it comes down to is there is a excess current of protons in a fusion-based wind. So this is coming off a galactic nucleus. Quasar, our sun, Jupiter, and Saturn are doing this. And they have an excess current of protons. And what that does is it creates a capacitor. And what happens is photons coming out of that capacitor have a redshift. I call it the induced electric dipole redshift, something I discovered in 1979. It's laboratory verifiable. And so the redshift that they're seeing that Edwin Hubble first saw over 100 years ago through his telescopes that redshift is not due to things moving away from us. It's due to local conditions of these fusion-based objects.
0: Well, explain to us, James, how something could start from nothing. What was the beginning like? And how was the beginning even there?
7: Well, yeah, and this is kind of a hand-waving thing. If you take the universe as it is and you reverse it in three dimensions back to a point, that at some point you just lose it. I mean, to imagine that because things are expanding that all of a sudden they come back to this point the size of a pinhead is nonsensical in itself. And now the thing that really blew the lid off this is the James Webb Telescope, finally. We knew 50 years ago that the Big Bang didn't make sense. There have been two Nobel Prizes, one in what was 1978, the Penzias and Wilson Nobel Prize, and then 2006, when it turned out that the perfectly even microwave cosmic background radiation was not perfectly even. There's a second 2006 Nobel Prize by Mather and Smoot that gives the reason why it's not smooth. And so, but the reality is what they're looking at with this cosmic background radiation is the dust and gas cloud that surrounds our solar system. That's all it is. They're not seeing, if you put a microwave telescope outside of our solar system, outside of this nebular cloud that surrounds our solar system, you would not see it anymore in the wider universe. And you can see these clouds around other stars. So they have big, major errors in Nobel Prizes, in the fundamental corner pillars of the Big Bang theory.
0: Do you bring God into the equation, James?
7: Well, I call it a designer. And I'm personally a Christian. I'm Irish, you know, grew up a Catholic. And so, but in terms of science, even the Native Americans, the indigenous peoples all over the world recognize a designer, that we're just living in the middle of this. We come along and everything is already here. It's already designed. Everything works. There's so many things for our benefit, like the indigenous peoples looked at cedar and birch bark as gifts from the gods because it made their life so much easier, you know, and that's a very fundamental view. But everything around us, the magnetic field that protects us, you know, liquid oxygen, liquid water, the oxygen in the atmosphere, the right content, we're just, you know, we are part of this ecosystem and we live in it because of all of the thousands of factors that are there. So there's a design. The protons on this side of the universe are the same as the protons on the other side of the universe. You know, when we look through telescopes, and like I say, this is what the James Webb Telescope did. It sees beyond where the Big Bang was supposed to be. And so finally people are going, okay, this Big Bang thing ain't working anymore. But what I did is I not only can knock the pillars out from the fundamentals of cosmology as we know it today, Big Bang cosmology, I replace it with a whole set of new physics principles which are sensical. And it all comes back to the fact that there's an excess current of protons in the fusion winds that come off, like our star, the sun, galactic nuclei, etc. And that's why comets are not dirty snowballs. That's why comets are the discharge of that same capacitor. That's why there's a Kuiper belt full of thousands of new planets forming. Anyway, what I've done is replace Big Bang cosmology, you know, right down the line, all the different aspects, whether it's galactic in formation or quasars. Take quasars. They're supposedly these energetic objects at the end of the universe, but that never made any sense physically. But quasars are just high energy, high proton wind device or entities that have a big redshift. That's all. They're not at the edge of the universe. And, you know, they didn't fly out of the Big Bang the farthest, the fastest. So, and I've been in recently in conferences, one in Germany a couple of weeks ago, one in the UK a couple of weeks ago, and I'm being published in the peer-reviewed journals. Now, every day I get 2 to 3 emails of journals wanting me to publish in their journal. This is taking hold big time.
0: It's by far one of the most perplexing questions we could ever ask ourselves. So if we take out the Big Bang Theory, which I never understood or agreed with in the first place, and replace it with this cosmic redshift, for example, how does that explain, though, how things started from nothing?
7: Well, we cannot measure, and this is like, let's pretend we're going to count to infinity, 1, 2, 3, 4, 5. We'll never get there. It's the same situation with cosmology. With our current equipment, even with the James Webb telescope, we cannot see, every time we build a bigger telescope, we see more. And if you took the James Webb telescope and could move it to the farthest point that it can see today, you would probably see that much more of the same in that direction, in all directions.

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10: News. I'm CJ Papa. Key races in Kentucky settled by the voters who deliver for President Trump.
11: Kentucky Congressman Thomas Massie is one of the latest Trump critics to fall. Massie has been a thorn in the president's side. He has repeatedly criticized and voted against parts of Trump's agenda, especially on the Middle East. Despite his loss last night, Massie indicates he has no regrets occasionally breaking with the president.
10: Fox's Madeline Rivera reporting. The winner in that race, Ed Gallrine, spoke to Fox's Hannity.
12: It was a David versus Goliath. I was the underdog. I want to thank the president. I want to thank the conservative Republicans from this district and my supporters and team.
10: Congressman Andy Barr wins the primary for the Senate seat that is open with the retirement of Senator Mitch McConnell. A runoff in Georgia for Republicans to settle who will run against Democrat Keisha Lance Bottoms for governor. 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
1: We'll have you chime in next hour as well. We'll open up the phone lines with Professor James McKenney and take your calls. That'll be next hour on Coast to Coast. Still lots more to talk with him about. 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
1: And welcome back, George Norrie, along with Professor James McKenney, as we talk about the beginning of the universe, the Big Bang Theory, or what it was not. Jim, how did you come to your conclusions?
8: Well, I saw the contradictions, and this was all put together when I was at Cornell, 1979 to 81, and I saw so many things in the data sets that came in. Daily up in the science, there was a big auditorium up there with a big TV screen, and all the NASA scientists would gather. And for example, one day, a whole data set came in from a satellite that was around Venus. And they were using it, Venus was going around behind the sun. And so they were going to measure the bending of the radio signal from the satellite, because they knew exactly where that was, and then verify general relativity, like the bending of light. And that thing was all over the place. It was jumping up and down, sideways and back and forth, and they couldn't figure it out. And they never published the data. And I'm going, this is the induced electric dipole redshift. I already had my theoretical work. And there were so many contradictions that this whole idea that comets are dirty snowballs didn't make any sense. And so the same capacitor that I'm talking about for the redshift is the thing that causes comets to form around rocky objects that come into the electric field. So many things. I would say probably 20. One time I did a show on the number of Nobel Prize quality discoveries that I made just based on this, all the different things like earth weather, what really causes hurricanes. Mm-hmm. Hurricanes are not caused by warm water. They're caused by electric fields in the vertical electric field of Earth. And so there's just so many things that did not add up in standard science. It just is actually amazing. And they're still pounding the pavement with these same ridiculous theories all the way. And I hate to use those words, but scientists have just become, it's become an industry. It's become an industry of publication, grant money, and they have a 10-year plan, and they got to stick with it. And once they get in the publications and the journals, peer-reviewed journals, luckily the peer-reviewed journals are waking up and they're starting, like I say, every day I get between 2 to 3 emails from journals, please publish your latest article in our journal. There's a big surge coming, and I think the Big Bang is on its last legs right now.
1: Now, before anything happened, what was before?
8: That's the mystery, and that is the infinite mystery of the designer. And I liken it kind of to this example I use, like take a whale that's breaching. And the whale lives in the ocean and the water, and when it breaches, it has a split second. You can see an island out there, maybe a boat, and then bang, back it's back in the water. And that's like us trying to understand the universe. We get this glimpse of it, but it's just too big, it's too immense, it's too complicated from the cosmological viewpoint all the way down to the subatomic level. But it's organized, it's designed. And as physicists, that's what we study, is this intricate design that is consistent. It's the same on the other side of the universe. I have a book, it's called The Diamond Principle. And that's the whole idea. Is that if you discover a diamond on the other side of the universe, it's going to be formed by the same process

0: is the diamonds are formed here. They might look a little different. They'll have different fissures, cracks in them or something like that. But the process is the same. And that's the idea, is that we live in this really organized, amazing universe that we can't comprehend. Scientifically, we're just starting to scratch the surface of understanding it.
1: I used to ask my mother, I still do these days, Professor, who created God? What created God? And she would always tell me, He always was and always will be. And it's an answer that I kept telling her, Mom, I find that unacceptable. Who created God? And she said, no one. He always was and always will be. And I could never get her off that answer, James.
0: It's one of those things where there is no answer. And our it's like I say, to take a simpler example, count to infinity. 1, 2, 3, 4, 5, okay. 2 weeks later, you know, you're up in the millions, billions, or whatever. You're not even close to infinity. And so it's the same thing. Our brain just, we have mathematical, there's a thing called induction. It's in Peano's postulates. You take an element, you can create a successor element. And if you can do that, you can do this an infinite number of times. And that's our concept of infinity. It's very primitive, but we really don't. George Cantor did a study on infinities and discovered that there are many different kinds of infinities. The real number of infinity is a bigger infinity than counting numbers like natural numbers. And so these are things that are just beyond our comprehension.
1: If you had to guess how it started or what it might have been before it started, what would that guess be?
0: Well, it was always the same. As far back as we can look, and that's like when we look out with the James Webb Telescope, or before that, the Hubble, you know, the Hubble could see so much. Then the James Webb comes along and dark spots out there that the Hubble couldn't see. All of a sudden, the James Webb is finding literally billions of galaxies in those dark regions.
1: Right.
0: And so it's just like no matter where we look, we find more of the same. So we literally cannot measure it. We cannot see to the end of the universe. And so scientists invented this Big Bang to get rid of God and the designer, that it all blew out of this thing and there's no need for a designer, just was all happenstance. And the world we live in, the universe we live in, would not be like this if it were just random, believe me.
1: Now, we have emotion, we have pain, but is it possible, James, that this is not real? That all of this that we're doing right now is just a fabrication?
0: Well, here's what I think. I think it's all real, and we're just discovering it. But we have a spiritual side to us, and I know you do a lot on this on your show.
1: Sure.
0: You know, when I one time I was out in L.A. in the studio there with you, and you were releasing your book, Talking to the Dead, and the whole idea is that there's a spiritual side to us, and that's what I say, the example about the whale breaching the water. With our perspective as human beings and this physical body and the spirit that lives in the body and that leaves after death and all of this, we really don't have a good perspective a good understanding of what's going on. We just get this basic glimpse of it. And so I think we have to stop asking that question and trying to understand it and then just turn around and realize it. Wow, I feel very special being a human being with a body and a spirit and being able to live in this universe, even for a short period of time. You know, the Greeks used to say that they were envious of man because he had a body, in spite of all the difficulties it takes to have a body and live in this world. They were envious of people because the Greek gods did not have a body. They were personified in a sense. But I think that's the way we have to look at this, is that we're just fortunate. And the best thing you can do is turn around and honor the designer. Like, thank you for giving me this piece of time and this body. And that's the way I look at it.
1: Is it conceivable that we will never get the answer?
0: Well, we're always chipping away at it, like a new subatomic particle or the, you know, or something, some experiment, you know, mastering fusion or mastering the use of energy. You know, if you look at a few thousand years ago and all of the modern technology that we have today, that the designs of Tesla, all of the engineering that goes into our infrastructure, say electrical infrastructure, we're just scratching the surface. There's so much more. You know, I tell students all the time that the future of space is going to be huge, because we're just starting to scratch the surface. And rocket technology is not going to get us very far. There are much better ways to go into space and travel around space with electromagnetic propulsion system, non-inertial propulsion systems. So we're just starting this whole gamut of science. And I think scientists have to get away from this idea that we know everything. We don't. We're just scratching the surface.
1: They say the universe is 14-some billion years old. How did they come up with that number?
0: Well, that's a good question. And what they looked at is they took the average of all of these redshifts of galaxies, quasars, etc., and then they reverse it, and they imagine it coming down to a single point. And it's very interesting. It's not a timeline. It's a three-dimensional timeline, which means that in three dimensions, all of this matter in the whole universe had to come into this pinpoint space, and they bring it to 13.5 billion years ago. So the problem is, when the James Webb Telescope starts seeing things farther than that, they can't just say, oops, we missed by a few billion years and add a few billion years, because it's a three-dimensional reversal of the timeline, not a single lineal time. And so they're stuck. They're stuck with that 13, and how they got it was based on the Hubble constant, a lot of measurements of redshifts, basically. But it turns out that the redshift interpretation is wrong. It's not due to stuff moving away from us. It's due to these internal properties of stars based on proton wind that's coming off at the fusion-based capacitors. There are two factors with the induced electric dipole redshift: the strength of the electric field, non-uniform electric field, and the distance that the photon travels through as it's leaving. Those are the two big factors. So a galaxy has a much bigger distance than our sun, and so it has a much higher redshift. But it has nothing to do with it moving away from us.
1: Is there something, it's an equation or something that we're just missing, James, that we lack any understanding of to figure this out?
0: Well, I think the problem is we want an answer as to how old the universe is, and we just don't have it. We just can't measure it with the equipment we have today. If we could build a bigger telescope than the James Webb Telescope, and we finally look out and we go, gee, there's just nothing out there beyond this. Okay, now we can see the edge of the universe, but that hasn't happened yet. As far as the James Webb Telescope can see, there's more of the same. Yeah,
1: but when you talk about the edge of the universe, what's on the other side of the edge?
0: Well, you know, the view of the Earth, you know, and back in the Middle Ages, was that you'd sail off the edge of the Earth and fall off the waterfall at the edge of the Earth, and there would be storms and fire-breathing dragons and everything terrible. And that's kind of like where we are today. We just don't have a way of measuring it. At that time, nobody had ventured out that far. Finally, it was Columbus in the known world and Leif Erikson and a few other Vikings prior to that. But nobody had ever gone there. And that's where we are today in space, where no man has gone before. If we could build a bigger telescope, a big, big one, much bigger than the Webb Telescope, and look and finally, oops, there's just nothing out there. There's nothing beyond what we can see. Then, you know, we'd have to do this in all directions. Our assumption is we're in the middle of the universe, and, you know, we're in the middle of our universe as far as that's concerned. But if you look in all directions, there's more of the same as far as those big telescopes can see. So we literally cannot measure it with the equipment we have today.
1: Is it safe to say then that we do not really know how it started, and we do not know what was before that?
0: Correct, or how it's going to end. And it's not the Big Bang. That's the one sure thing we can say, is it did not start in a pinpoint Big Bang. That did not happen.
1: You're one of the few scientists to say that, and at least I applaud you for admitting that it was not a Big Bang.
0: Yeah, well, this is a lot of people are supporting what I'm doing. I'm getting a lot of support, and like I say, I'll have more international conferences coming up this year dealing with this topic. There's more and more publications are going out in peer-reviewed journals. And, you know, you look back at the two Nobel Prizes that were given, for example, for cosmic background radiation. That was the best information they had at the time. But when we look at it now, what they were looking at was a dust cloud that surrounds our solar system. That's what they're looking at.
1: I would be honored, Jim, to get you back on after you win your Nobel Prize.
0: I'm not sitting by the door waiting with bated breath.
1: It's fascinating. It really is. Does it perplex you?
0: Oh, absolutely. Yeah, it's, you know, as being a scientist, I probably have the best view of this of anybody. And it's too big to even comprehend. And that's why you have to, in a sense, stop thinking about it, because we're hitting the wall. We cannot understand how something could exist forever, and how this, you know, and the designer and who put this all together. You know, it comes back in the form of music. This is the thing about the human spirit. You know, if you look at music, this is an oddity. I always talk about this. You have eight notes, right? And then some sharps and flats. And all the millions and millions of songs that have been developed, and they're all different, it's impossible. That is an indication of the human spirit. And there's the ability to create music out of eight notes, which is, how can you do that? It's impossible. So there's a lot of things we really don't understand, but it comes back to the human spirit.
1: Well, the one thing I don't understand at all, Jim, is how something the size of a grain of sand could explode and we have all this in the universe. That never happened. But stick with us. We're going to take a short break and come back and chat more with Professor James McKenney, and also take your calls. Chime in when we come back.
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9: A win for President Trump in Kentucky.
10: I'm Dave Anthony, Fox News. The Republican he backed to oust the GOP congressman he doesn't like won. Ed Galrine defeated Thomas Massie.
11: It was a David versus Goliath. I was the underdog. I want to thank the president. I want to thank the conservative Republicans from this district.
10: And Galrine beat Massie by almost 10 points in the most expensive House primary race ever, with about $33 million spent. And Galrine will be the favorite in November in a strongly Republican district. Congressman Massie, who opposes the president's actions in Iran and voted against the Big Beautiful Bill, said after losing,
12: "We need to bring this country together. It is not, there's too much of the uniparty in Washington, D.C.
10: Last Saturday, a Republican senator President Trump wanted ousted, Bill Cassidy, lost a primary in Louisiana. The president's also backing a GOP challenger in Texas next week, wanting Ken Paxton to defeat Senator John Cornyn. Back to Kentucky.
13: Congressman Andy Barr won the GOP Senate primary. He was backed by President Trump and is seen as the heavy favorite to replace outgoing Senator Mitch McConnell.
10: Fox's Madeline Rivera. In Georgia, Congressman Mike Collins and Derek Dooley advanced to a Republican runoff in the campaign against Democratic Senator John Ossoff. The ceasefire still holds in the Iran conflict after President Trump put on hold a plan to resume bombing to let talks continue. Vice President Vance says,
14: "It takes two to tango. We are not going to have a deal that allows the Iranians to have a nuclear weapon. So as the president just told me, we're locked and loaded."
10: But Fox's Trey Yingst reports from Tel Aviv.
15: Iran's Islamic Revolutionary Guard Corps released a new threat against the United States and Israel, warning that if they launch a renewed bombing campaign, there will be serious consequences for the entire region.
10: Two Chinese oil tankers that were among the many in limbo in the Strait of Hormuz for months in the Iran conflict, it's halted shipping and finally sailed through. Oil prices are down this morning about 2%, but at the gas pump, another 2-cent increase today. 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
9: Two American adversaries get together, Russia and China.
28: Mutual respect and strategic cooperation were among the buzzwords used by Presidents Vladimir Putin and Xi Jinping. President Putin telling his friend that relations between their two countries had reached an unprecedentedly high level. They signed more than 20 agreements on trade and tech and what they call a multipolar world. No specific mention of the United States, but there were comments criticizing unilateral bullying, which will be seen as directed at Washington. Jonathan Savage, Fox News.
10: Now, that meeting comes days after President Trump went to China and Xi warned him about a potential conflict with Taiwan, which China considers its territory today. Taiwan's president said if he could talk to President Trump, he'd push for continued U.S. arms sales to Taiwan. The House Select Committee focused on China held a hearing on scams.
29: Michigan Republican John Muinar said that in 2024, Americans lost $10 billion to these scams.
30: They are part of a distributed ecosystem of fraud, human trafficking, cybercrime, and illicit finance.
29: Aaron West is a transnational organized crime specialist.
31: This is not simply fraud. This is national security.
29: She said that Congress needs to treat it as such. Kevin Uretsky, Fox News.
9: On Wall Street, stock futures are rising modestly the day after a sell-off. In the NBA playoffs, a big comeback in New York.
32: Last year, the Knicks blew a 14-point fourth-quarter lead in Game 1 of the Eastern Conference Finals against the Pacers. They lost the game. They lost the series. Little bit of a role reversal. At one point in the fourth quarter of Game 1 of this year's Eastern Conference Finals against the Cavs, New York trailed by 22. Amazingly, New York wins 115-104 in overtime to grab Game 1.
10: Fox's Jay Bourbon. Cleveland and New York will play again tomorrow. Tonight, Game 2 of the West Finals. I'm Dave Anthony, and this is Fox News.
33: Have you heard that?
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1: In this hour, we'll take your calls with Professor James McKenney as we talk about the existence of the universe. 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
1: And welcome back, George Norrie, along with Professor James McKenney. His website is linked up at coasttocoastam.com. But you're getting more and more people to agree with you, James, that something very strange is going on here, right?
3: Yeah, there was a guy named Halton Arp, and he's passed away. But what he did is catalog unusual galaxies, and what he noticed was quasars, what we call quasars, were physically, visibly attached to normal galaxies with very different redshifts. The quasar would have a high redshift, and the galaxy would have a very low redshift. But they were connected in X-ray and all the different portions of the electromagnetic spectrum. You could see them attached. And so he tried to push that. There was another scientist, Bainbridge, and the whole. Now there is a whole worldwide contingency of scientists that are pushing this narrative and saying, hey, look, these quasars are attached. And what I did is I came along and I put down the theoretical basis for why the quasars attached to galaxies have a higher redshift. And it's because they are discharging the fusion-based capacitor of the normal galaxy, which makes them charge more, which gives them a much higher redshift with the induced electric dipole redshift. So now we can explain it theoretically. And so that is a huge, huge blow to cosmology and Big Bang cosmology. And so this is gaining support because not only are we criticizing the Big Bang, I'm replacing it with very sound theoretical work.
1: And you're doing a great job doing it, James. Does it perplex you?
3: Absolutely. It's complicated. This is very complicated stuff. You had scientists like Tesla worked on this on more of an earth-based situation. He didn't understand where the vertical electric field came from. Einstein, in his autobiography, is called Out of My Later Years, criticizes general relativity. He says it does not include, why does it include gravity? We know these effects of on light of gravity, but we don't know any of electromagnetic fields, and that's what I discovered. That's what Einstein was literally looking for when he died. That's why he was talking to Velikovsky, because Velikovsky was talking about these electrical effects in outer space, and they were good friends at Princeton. But Einstein was trying to understand what these electrical effects were, and he died before he ever got there. Back in the 50s, when Einstein died, we just didn't have the data. We didn't have the spacecraft. We didn't have the Voyager and the Pioneer spacecraft to Jupiter and Saturn. Now we have that, and that's why I was able to discover this, because I saw the data. Finally, we had data. Jupiter and Saturn are putting out a redshift. That was a surprise to me. And they have the proton winds coming off of them. The Voyager and the Pioneer spacecraft actually measured them. But that's something that was just kind of obfuscated by NASA. They never talked about it. They kind of swept it under the rug. And that's where I was able to pick up on it, because I was there to see the data when it was coming in. And so when I got to Cornell, I already had most of my theoretical work done on electromagnetism in the solar system. And so it was many factors that went into putting all this together. And now, 50 years later, it's finally taking root and growing.
1: James, not only do we have the complexity of the universe and how it started, but then you have to add the factor in about life and how it started. Yeah. I mean, the whole thing is unbelievable, isn't it?
3: Well, you don't need, in a universe that, look at the whole universe, there's no need for life. And, you know, it could all exist and everything without you and me. Perfectly just fine. All the stars and the galaxies, and they go on. But now you have this, you know, if you look at the amount of matter that goes into our bodies, it's minuscule compared to all the matter in the universe, yet we're the ones that are conscious. We can look around and see the universe, measure it. And what's the whole objective? Just to realize and in a sense, look around and give praise to this amazingly complex universe. And what do scientists do? They deny the guy that designed it. You know, I mean, here we are studying this complex thing. It's consistent across, you know, if it began in a big bang at random, we wouldn't have all the protons being the same exact same charge and size, and they'd be random, you know. So this is a design. I mean, you gotta look at it for what it is.
1: If I was interviewing God on this program, and one of my first questions would be, how did you come to be? What do you think his answer would be?
3: Wow. Well, that'd be my first question, too. And, you know, give us your history. When were you born? But that's, there again, it's, if you go back in time, it just keeps going. Or if you go into the future, the same thing. It's just like we're in the middle of this. And it's like standing in the middle of a forest and trying to figure out where the forest came from. And, you know, trees have fallen down. Some are rotting. Some of them have mushrooms growing out. And then there's little sprouts and you have fully grown trees. Where did all of this come from? And if you were just put there for the first time, it'd be a mystery. And that's the same way with the universe. It's too big a mystery for us to comprehend.
1: Let's go to the phones. Wildcard line, Michael in California to get us started. Hi, Michael.
4: Thank you for taking the call. Professor, I met you about 30 years ago at MUFON, and I bought your 3 books. Anyway, over the years, I try to send some information to post office boxes in Mound, Minnesota, but they always got sent back. But the thing is that you and your colleagues x-rayed the sun, and you guys, from what I remember you were talking about, you guys discovered there was an iron core at the center of the sun, which means that iron core is like a seed, and it must be within all the stars. And I got a friend who's like a mathematical genius, and I asked him, I said, well, if you look at the, everything seems to be coming into existence off the event horizons. But the first thing that comes off is a plasma, a gas under pressure, and then the gases and, you know, so forth until you start getting into the atoms. There was a book written many years ago called Reality Revealed, and they said that they believed that iron was going to be the foremost element of creation. And I asked my buddy, I said, Greg, I said, what kind of an electric field is going through a galactic arm? And he goes, oh, it's immense. I said, okay, if it's immense, how about the electromagnetic field? It's proportionally as large. Okay, you've got all this stuff coming into existence from plasma all the way down to the atoms of the elements. What is the most magnetizable element? He says, it's iron. So evidently, creation is formed on these galactic arms, and the star is the first element of solid creation, and it's got a iron seed, which you found. Okay? Anyway, he's been published in a couple of Combinatorics, and also Fibonacci Quarterly. And in order to get published, they wanted the proof of he's got these mathematical formulas that are unbelievable. Partition mathematics and the other one, what happens is they had to go all the way, and George Andrews, who's the seat of mathematics at Penn State, did all the proofs, and they finally published his works. If you can, I don't even own a computer, but before you go off, can you leave us a post office box where I can send you this material and these articles? Because it's going to blow your mind.
3: The contact information is on the webpage, which is linked from coast to coast.
1: Yeah, you'll have to have somebody, Michael, get you to that website. Well, we've got it linked up for you, but he's got his information on how to contact him through the website, okay? Take advantage of that. What do you think of his comments, Mike, James?
3: Well, one of my major discoveries, which he's referring to here, was that the fusion of the sun is in the atmosphere. It's not in the core. In fact, I had a number of conversations with a guy named Hans Bethe. When I was at Cornell, I'd go up and talk to him. And he's the guy that won a Nobel Prize for the core fusion model. And he knew there were some problems with it, and he was very interested. In fact, he directed me to the European journals where my work started to become published in those years, 79 to 81. But basically, the Russians that I worked with in the mid-90s created a very interesting experiment with an X-ray sensor. I don't have time to describe it here. But they discovered that the X-rays coming deeper in the sun were cooler, meaning that the hottest fusion reaction was up in the atmosphere, basically proving what I was talking about. But I'm not saying it's an iron core. It's probably more like a metallic hydrogen core, just like Jupiter. But iron is an important element, and of course, in planet Earth, it's very important. It's one of the things that helps protect us from solar radiation. But at any rate, there's a lot of detail there.
1: Let's go to Tom in La Jolla, California. Welcome to the program. Hi, Tom.
5: Tom Danheiser for accepting my call. And Professor James McCanny, it is always a pleasure to hear your interviews. I have a comment and then a question. George has a problem with understanding the Big Bang. But I have another problem, and that's about cosmic speed limits. And, when I drive on a highway, you'll see signs that say, don't drive faster than 60 miles an hour. And if you do drive faster, then the highway patrol stops you. But I talk to scientists, not you. But I talk to other scientists, and they say, well, there's a speed limit to the universe. It's the speed of light, 186,000 plus miles per second. And that just doesn't make sense to me. I mean, for example, it takes light 9 minutes to travel from the sun to the Earth. It takes light several hours to travel out to Pluto from the sun, yet there's a coherency if you know what I mean, a coherency to the structure of the solar system that transcends that speed limit.
3: Can I cut you off here? And I think I know where you're going with this. And okay, this is an interesting problem. It's one that I'm working on right now. And you have general relativity, which states that the speed of gravity, in other words, the speed that you can detect gravitational or movement of an object, is the speed of light. That's what Einstein said. But back as far back as Newton, they knew that gravity worked at an infinite speed, because Euler, one of the great mathematicians, did a problem. He said, if you imagine that the speed of gravity is the same as the speed of light, then the Earth is looking at where the sun was 8 minutes ago. And if you do that, in 330,000 years, the Earth will spiral in and crash into the sun. Doesn't work. And so gravity moves at a much faster, probably infinite speed than the speed of light. And I in fact, on my desk right next to me here, I have some notes. If you took, say, the Jupiter-Sun pair, and they're orbiting each other, Jupiter is one-tenth the mass of the sun, one-tenth the size, I'm sorry, physical size of the sun. But at any rate, if you doubled that, the time it takes light to get from the sun to Jupiter is 43 minutes. If you doubled that, it's 86 minutes, and the gravitational equations would be radically different because of the time it takes gravitational, the view of the sun by Jupiter, because Jupiter's seeing the sun where it was 86 minutes ago, not 43 minutes ago. And that's not the way celestial mechanics works. And so there's a real quagmire here. And what I'm determining myself is that Einstein made a mistake, the principle of equivalence, and the assumption that gravity moves at the speed of light. And this is what you're talking about. And it's a complex problem. We don't have enough time on this show, or it's like a 3 month college graduate level course discussing this topic. But it's an important one. It's at the key of understanding gravity, which is totally different, not related to electromagnetism, by the way.
1: First time caller, Joe in St. Louis. Hey, Joe, go ahead.
6: Oh, yeah, I have two questions of the professor. Number one, what do you think of the ancient Greeks who said the universe never had a beginning and time, but that it always existed? And my second question is, what do you think of Aquinas, who said that all of the beings or existing things of our experience, including the outer space, all the material things of our existence cannot answer why they are, why they exist? He posited the thing that the essence of all of us is primarily material and human spiritual. And he said, you can't measure the spiritual, and that all of the things of our experience have to come from a being whose very essence or substance is existence. And that from that, that's where we come. Namely, he called it God.
1: You comment, first of all, James, on the time question.
3: Yeah, well, according to the Greeks, and that's what I was saying too, and even almost all indigenous peoples look at the great creator as a single entity, not the multiple or the pantheon of gods of the Greeks. But they all agree on the same thing, in that there was a designer, and they worship that designer. That's one of the basic things they do. And thank him for all the gifts. Like I was saying, cedar and birch bark were honored as gifts from the god because it made life easier. And then secondly, on the Thomas Aquinas, first of all, science denies the spirit. You can't put a meter on it. You can't measure it. There's no tape measure that can measure your spirit. You can see your aura if you go into a dark room and let your eyes adjust to the, like, cave darkness, I mean, absolute darkness. I've done this and seen the auras of other people. So that's, and you can't take a picture of it. It's weird, but that's an element, that's one aspect of your spirit, but there's a lot more to it. It interacts with your body.

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18: Fox News, I'm Gianna Gelosi. President Trump's powerful endorsement paying off in a big way for a number of GOP candidates. In key primaries across several states, Fox's Madeline Rivera recaps the marquee matchup in Kentucky.
19: The result in Kentucky's 4th congressional district is a victory for former Navy SEAL Ed Gelrein and President Trump. Gelrein defeated Congressman Thomas Massie by almost 10 percentage points in the Republican primary. This was the most expensive House primary ever.
18: In Georgia, Congressman Mike Collins and Derek Dooley advanced to a Republican runoff against Democratic Senator John Ossoff. If the Trump administration says it's ready to strike Iran again, if Tehran remains unwilling to budge on its nuclear program.
20: The IRGC put out a statement saying if the aggression against Iran is repeated, the regional war that was promised will this time go beyond the borders of the region.
18: Fox's Trey Yanks, America's listening to Fox News.
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2: 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And if you're in Canada, you can sign up to be an insider, too. So take advantage of that. Now, here's something for you men and women to build up that testosterone.
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2: And welcome back, George Norrie, along with Professor James McCanny, whose website is linked up at coasttocoastam.com. Let's go back to the calls. Let's start with John in Wisconsin. Hey, John, go ahead.
8: Hello, George. Hello, Professor. Several brief comments, please. George touched on this earlier about his mother. And by the way, happy upcoming birthday to George's mother. When I'm asked about the Big Bang or how things started or what was before God, I'm always reminded of what George's mother said, which is, it was always there. And if we would accept that premise, I think we will have less stress and less confusion on the subject. Having said that, though, I think it's important, Professor, that you continue your great work. I have learned so much from you tonight. My final comment is, I support the professor for a Nobel Peace Prize, and I support George Norrie for the Marconi Award. People, let's make this happen. Thank you, Professor. George, thank you for taking my call.
2: All right, John, thanks. Nice comments, Professor McCanny.
9: Thank you.
2: Next up, let's go to Todd in the state of Washington. Todd, you're up with us.
10: Thank you, George and Tommy. Now, I just finished a National Geographic article from 1985 about the Nile River. And the thing about that is that the pyramids may symbolize the mountains of the moon, which are the equatorial mountains where the Nile River originates. So why does the Nile River run from the equator up north to Egypt? And do you believe that the Egyptians would have understood the origin where it eluded European explorers for about 2,000 years?
9: I am not sure. That's beyond my pay grade. I'm very interested in the pyramids and archaeology, but yeah, that specific issue, I just don't know.
2: Is it conceivable, James, that we will never get the answer to the Big Bang?
9: No, I think we have the answer, in that it did not happen.
2: I would agree with that, but I mean the answer to how it did happen.
9: Yeah, well, no, I don't think we are. And I think it's because every time we build a bigger telescope, at least up till now, we can see farther, we see more of the same, and that's the key issue. Things don't change. The galaxies, as far away as we can see, act just like the ones in our near neighborhood here. And we can look at the spectrum, all of the physics involved. It's all the exact same. The lines, the absorption lines, the spectrum, the Zeeman effect, the Stark effect, the redshifting due to induced electric dipole redshift, it's all the same. So until we can build that telescope where we just don't see anymore, we won't have a measurement to the edge of the universe. And that's also looking out in time. So that's both a measurement, that's both a physical measurement and a time measurement.
2: East of the Rockies, Max is with us in Georgia, truck driving. Hey, Max, go ahead.
11: Hey, I got three questions now. I had one, but first of all, I'd like to know, why do you think everything is a big secret? Like in the Bible, it says we can't see anything because there's a veil over our eyes. Then you got the U.S. government hiding UAPs and all that from us. Second question is, the speed of light, is that the fastest we can measure is the speed of light? And the third question is, our ancestors built on ley lines. Are the ley lines magnetic?
2: Which ones do you want to start with, James? Go ahead.
9: You pick. What was it? Let's go back. I it's late at night. What is the first one again?
2: The secrets.
9: Oh, the secrets, yeah. Well, why people have to rule the world and have secrets and all of that, it's like human personality. And it's these people that are control freaks seem to gravitate towards those positions. So it's always been that way. I don't know if there's a cure, but it's been a constant struggle for the average person just to, you know, just the, all the average person wants is to raise their family and have a good time, have a picnic, you know. And so I don't know. I can't explain that one. On the
2: speed of light.
9: Oh, the speed of light. Well, we were just talking about that, and I think the speed of gravity is, for all practical purposes, infinite. But it's a that is an out. Let me just put it this way: for there's probably scientists listening that are jumping up and down that has been measured. I don't see it that way. The measurements that have been made with neutron stars colliding, etc., I don't buy those because I think the gravitational wave reactors are reacting to the electromagnetic radiation, not the gravitational pulse. So there's some big science questions there, and that's an open question. Let's just put it that way. Open experimentally, open theoretically.
2: And his other question had to do with Earth ley lines.
9: The ley lines. There again, I'm not an expert on Earth ley lines or the construction of like, say, pyramids, etc. So, again, beyond my pay grade on that one.
2: You've got a great pay grade, Mr. Mecanio, don't you?
9: Yes. Well, anyway, do we have another caller?
2: We have many. Hope in North Carolina, welcome to the show. Hi, Hope.
12: Well, hey, guys. Hey, listen, the woman's perspective. He's sitting here describing the universe and way out there and this and that. And I'm like, he's describing conception and gestation. So, yeah, we can do the telescope, but let's not forget about the microscope. We have figured out how a baby's like it changes. It's all a big fractal. And it's back to your mother, George. It is. It just is what it is. And in the end, we just have to know that we need to cherish the whole dang thing. And if you want to talk ley lines, they've turned into flower, umbrella, cup, and kite lines. No one's respecting the entity that it is. Women, pregnant women, closest thing to the universe. Newborn baby, closest thing to the universe. If we could keep that as pure as possible, we might get the answer. Any comment there?
9: Well, there again, it goes back to what we were talking about, that in this whole universe, there's no physics reason for why there should be biological life. And they, like, just take the, I always talk about this, take a carbon atom, you put it in a human body, it acts differently than the does in a diamond, which is an inert object. And so what's the difference there? Chemists cannot tell you why is an organic molecule organic. They just define it. They recognize it, but they can't tell you why. Why does that carbon atom support life in a human body, but it doesn't in a diamond? You know, I don't know. Those are big questions, but it does come back to the fact that we do experience this, the babies being born, conceived, and that whole progression of biological life. And there again, this comes back to atheist science. They just want you to think this all just happened at random. And it didn't. Believe me, there's a plan here. You talk about DNA. You talk about the nucleotides, etc. This is a plan. This is a very complex plan. And there again, we're just scratching the surface. We live in this world that we don't understand.
2: And it's probably a well-thought-out plan, isn't it, James?
9: Oh, yeah. Yeah, I don't think we're meant to know everything.
2: First-time caller Chris in Toronto, Canada. Hey, Chris, go ahead.
13: Yes, good evening, gentlemen. George, thank you for taking my call.
2: Sure.
13: I have two questions for Professor McKinney. The first one being if he's familiar or heard of the work of Dr. Paul Laviolette, For those who remember, was a former guest on Coast to Coast before he passed. He was a big critic of the Big Bang Theory. What is Professor McKinney's thought on the electric universe, if he's familiar with that, and its mechanistic processes as opposed to general relativity for the formation of the universe?
2: Pick that one first, James. Go ahead.
9: Okay, well, on the tired light theory, there are many people still propounding that. There's a webpage that's called ResearchGate, and that is bounced around all the time there. But the reality is that the redshifting is due to the induced electric dipole redshift. That's the majority. And regarding electric universe, probably I was one of the main authors of that whole movement when I was at Cornell. And early stages after that, I was one of the primary people that created the scientific structure of the plasma discharge comet model, not the dirty snowball comet model, like I was talking at the beginning of the show about the proton wind-supported capacitor that drives the electric fields of everything in the solar system.
2: James, you looked at hydrogen. Why is that so important in the equation?
9: A lot of people talked about it, but they didn't have the real good understanding. They talked the talk, but they didn't understand the science.
2: And your thoughts about hydrogen, what's so important about that?
9: Well, hydrogen is the up-and-coming fuel, and it has it's a very stable fuel. The industries that are being developed around hydrogen are being developed by private companies. They're not depending on government funding, and so they're very sound, very stable, very economically viable in the industry. I have a hand in that myself. My patented wing generator, the JMCC wing generator, is a new next generation wind energy device that will be central to developing energy and creating hydrogen on ocean going barges, and also for running crypto and data centers on the ocean, developing energy for those. So hydrogen is the energy of the future. It's not going to replace petroleum. It will add to it in terms of energy.
2: Mark in Ohio is with us. Welcome, Mark. Go ahead.
14: Hey, George. Your Navy colleague back at you.
2: Yes, sir.
14: Yeah. Anyway, George, by the way, real quick, John, the astrophysicist, Jean-Pierre Lumenet, Lumenet, Dr. McKinney may know that guy. He wrote a book called The Wraparound Universe. Yeah, I think Dr. McKinney knows about it. Anyway, George, I don't want to repeat myself with Dr. McKinney, but it may have been when you had Max Tegmark on, or Brian Green, about the antimatter universe running backward in time. That's Paul Dirac's hypothesis about that, about the antimatter universe running backward in time. And of course, there's a joke in the making, and maybe a couple of jokes. But anyway, I wonder what Dr. McKinney's opinion is about that.
9: Well, it's something we cannot. There are a lot of proposals like that, parallel universes. I've heard recently Michio Kaku talking about five different universes, parallel universes. But until you can measure it, then it's just talk. And so that what I encourage people to do is, if you're going to make proposals like that, you have to design experiments to measure it. And if you can't, then it's just talk.
2: What would you say, James, is the most profound thoughts of the universe?
9: I would say the life, the ability and consciousness. You know, the fact that we're different than how many monkeys or whales in the ocean look up at the stars and wonder what's going on in the stars and can create mathematical models and understand the physics. The human being is a very special animal. And that's because we have a spirit, and this spirit connects us to this universe, not only physically, but spiritually. And I think that's probably the biggest thing in the whole universe, which makes us, in spite of the fact we're the smallest thing almost in the whole universe, and the least amount of matter makes us the most important.
2: You mentioned earlier, why life? And wouldn't this be a very dull universe without us being here?
9: Well, that's the story that comes down from the Bible, is that God got, he was kind of bored. He created all this stuff and nobody to share it with. And I think that's the irony of the whole issue of scientists developing atheist science like the Big Bang or evolutionary biology, that there's no designer in this whole thing, which they're actually studying the design, but then denying that there's a designer. And so, it's a dichotomy. But I think, like we were talking about, the Aborigine people with the least amount of knowledge in terms of Western knowledge, book learning, are the most recognizable in terms of honoring this amazing, system we live in.
2: And you take emails through your website, James?
9: Yeah, there's an email on the website. There's an email.
2: And where do we still get your books?
9: You can get, I think there's 5 or 6 of them on Amazon now. My webpage, jmccsci.com, is the short URL. All of my books are available on there. There's a subpage that you can purchase all of the books. They're all in ebook format, and some of them are still in print.
2: So you're getting more and more. You're getting more and more scientists to agree with what you say, don't you?
9: Yes. Oh, yeah. It's. I'm amazed. Like I say, and this is at a high level. I am being invited to probably. I have 10 conferences that I'm being invited to in the next 6 months to talk about this.
2: Keep telling them the great stories, Professor James McCanney. Up next, spiritual medium psychic Suzanne Wilson joins us to talk about the psychic bloodlines.
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3: President Trump takes down another fellow Republican he doesn't like. I'm Dave Anthony, Fox News. Congressman Thomas Massey primaried out in Kentucky.
4: If you always vote with the president, if the legislative branch always votes with the president, we do have a king.
3: Massey does not support the president in Iran and did not vote for the Big Beautiful Bill. He lost by almost 10 points to Trump-backed GOP challenger Ed Gallrain.
5: That sends a message that we, the people, are going to stand up.
3: Now, also, Fox's Madeline Rivera reports.
6: President Trump, though, did not put his thumb on the scale in the Georgia Senate primary. Congressman Mike Collins and Derek Dooley will compete again in the runoff next month as Republicans try to unseat Democratic Senator John Ossoff.
3: Now in Texas, the president's backing Ken Paxton in next week's Republican runoff. Senator John Cornyn's challenger, days after another GOP senator the president wanted ousted in Louisiana, Bill Cassidy, lost his primary. And Cassidy joined a few other Republicans and most Democrats backing a war powers resolution in the Senate, voting to allow it to proceed toward a final vote attempting to limit the president's military actions in Iran. Now, Vice President Vance says, despite delaying resuming bombing Iran to let nuclear talks continue,
7: we're locked and loaded. We don't want to go down that pathway, but the president is willing and able to go down that pathway if we have to.
3: We're learning more about President Trump dropping his $10 billion lawsuit against the IRS over leaked tax returns. Fox's Jared Halpern at the White House.
8: The U.S. government is dropping tax claims against President Trump, his sons, and the Trump Organization. A one-page document posted to the Justice Department's website says the federal government is forever barred and precluded from investigating or pursuing tax claims currently pending.
3: That settlement also includes a nearly $1.8 billion settlement fund for people believed targeted by the Biden Justice Department. Democrats are angry about that, and they say it's President Trump weaponizing the DOJ. 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
3: President Trump may have won another primary fight, the one in Kentucky, but a new poll shows a lot of people still don't support him right now.
21: 37% of Americans approve of the job the president's doing, up from 33% in April in this AP NORC Center for Public Affairs research poll. Immigration remains his strongest issue overall, improving to 45% this month. He's lost some Republican support on the economy, about 6 in 10 approve. Two-thirds of Republicans and about one-third of Americans overall approve of the president's handling of Iran. He's at 36% approval on foreign policy in general. Chris Foster, Fox News.
3: Investigators in California are looking at a manifesto two teenagers left behind after killing themselves following Monday's attack on a mosque, killing three people.
22: Hawa Abdullah remembering her father, Amin Abdullah, a security guard at the Islamic Center of San Diego.
23: To me, my dad was a role model. He was a best friend.
22: Calling him a loving father, husband, son, brother, and uncle.
23: He stood against any form of hate. He took his job seriously to protect everyone here.
22: Abdullah was one of three men fatally shot by two teen gunmen Monday. Police say he engaged in a gun battle with the suspects, saving lives. Kristen Goodwin, Fox News.
3: On Wall Street, stock futures are rising. Coming off yesterday's sell-off, the Dow dropped more than 300 points. The Nasdaq fell 220. In the NBA playoffs, the Cleveland blows a huge lead in the opening game of the Eastern Conference Finals.
15: The Cavs gave away the largest fourth quarter lead of the playoffs in 13 years and lost.
3: Fox's Jared Max.
15: The greatest fourth quarter comeback playoff win in Knicks history. New York trailed Cleveland 93-71 with just over 7.5 minutes to play when the Knicks closed regulation on a 30-8 run to force overtime, where the Knicks outscored the Cavs 14-3 and won the series opener 115-104.
3: Tonight, it's game two of the West Finals. San Antonio won the opener, beating Oklahoma City in double overtime. I'm Dave Anthony, and this is Fox News.
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1: Psychic bloodlines, what are they? Suzanne Wilson joins us in a moment to talk about them. We'll do readings in our second hour of the program tonight with her on Coast to Coast AM. 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
1: And welcome back. George Norrie with you. Suzanne Wilson with us, an Arizona-based intuition educator, author, medium, and paranormal presenter. Suzanne is known as the Carefree Medium and has a master's degree in public affairs policy, a bachelor's in management, and certifications from Stanford University. One of her latest books, When Your Partner Doesn't Believe in the Paranormal. Suzanne, welcome back. How are you?
4: I'm great, George. It's nice to be back with you. How are you?
1: I'm doing fine. You sound chipper and up and ready to go.
4: Well, I just had a few days off up in Sedona, so I've been in that vortex energy, you know?
1: What makes Sedona so special?
4: What doesn't make Sedona so special? You've got the beautiful red rocks, you've got all the nature, you've got everybody there that wants to be in nature and get fresh air, and the energy is amazing. I believe it's all the electromagnetic fields and the concentration there. But you know, where people gather to meditate, we bring in a lot of beautiful spiritual energy.
1: How did your psychic world start for you?
4: It started by being a very strange child. I'm one of those ones that the famous medium Gordon Higginson would say, I was born, not made, a medium and a psychic. I would see the colors and lights around people and wonder what those things were. And I learned by being bullied at school to just shut up for a while. But fortunately, I had a great mentor in a grandfather who also saw things like that and happened to be a Protestant minister. And so he gave me a really good grounding in the belief and the trust that our spiritual gifts are gifts. They're exactly that. They're to be used to help bring a little bit of heaven to earth. And he promised me that one day later on, it turned out to be much later on, I would find out how to use them.
1: And you did. Who would bully you? Guys and girls? Who would do that?
4: Well, I had a big mouth, George, and I still do, as you well know. I would say both. Even the teachers were a little, maybe more than a little, uncomfortable with me because I would just blurt out whatever I picked up on. Like if one child was not at school and they would say he's sick, I would say, oh yeah, the whole family's got measles. And nobody knew that, but it would turn out to be true. And so I got a lot of strange looks from teachers. I got pushed down on the playground. I wasn't really fitting in very well. Fortunately, we all grow out of that sort of thing.
1: But you weren't being a rude kid, were you?
4: I think I just wanted somebody to validate me. I mean, don't we all just want to be seen? And that's the part that is really hard for folks when they end up having a wake-up call in life. They see the world a little differently, or an ability that they didn't know they had starts to rise to the forefront of their lives. They just want to know that they're not crazy.
1: Suzanne, when did you start looking at psychic bloodlines, and what are they?
4: I had to figure out where this gift came from. Sure, I could just accept it's a gift from God, but why? Why, George? And that's what kids always want to know. And when I asked my granddad, why do we have this? He just said there would be a reason and you would see. And that had never really sufficed for me. But over time, I started hearing these stories in my own family, and that would lead me to later on want to find out if other families were also seeing an inheritance of sorts. And for me, I had my maternal grandmother's sister. I had her always telling me, you can see things, can't you? You know things. And even just as recently as 7 or 8 years ago, I saw her, Aunt Jerry, and she was in her 90s, and she pointed her little crooked finger at me and said, you really do still see things, don't you? They called me the town witch because I would say things and then they would happen. And so I knew just from that story, I had at least one relative. And as I started asking questions, I found several more.
1: When you were doing it as a youngster, did the kids make fun of you?
4: Oh, you bet. That, or they just sort of shunned me unless they needed me, like on kickball or volleyball, because I was really good. They'd pick me for the team, but not talk to me after, you know?
1: Did you eventually start keeping it quiet, or were you very vocal about it, your gift?
4: I did learn to be quiet through high school. I wanted to fit in, and as a young adult, I wanted to fit in. That's why I got all those degrees that you mentioned in the intro. I just wanted to make money, buy stuff, have a good life, and play with this psychic gift in my personal time and pretty much keep it secret for a very long time.
1: Now, what's the aunt doing these days? Is she still with us?
4: No, she's on the other side. She almost made it to 100, all 4'11" of her and flaming red hair. Wow. And right before she passed, she was in a wheelchair, and some of the relatives got to see her right before she passed. I didn't get that pleasure, but they said she had a boyfriend and she was sitting, he was in his wheelchair next to her, and they were holding hands, and they were both said to be highly spiritual. You gotta love it.
1: Was she really a practicing witch in her day?
4: Heavens no. She wouldn't know from witch or Wiccan or anything like that. She just simply wanted to help people. So when she saw things, heard things, she would try to give advice, or she would try to prevent something bad from happening or help something good happen or deliver good news. My grandfather also saw, and that's from the my mom's dad, he also saw those colors because he mentored me, and he's the one, when I told him why I wanted to stay home sick from school, he's the one who said, I know why you don't want to go. And I said, yep, that's why. And he said, well, I see things like that too. So I'm picking up that I have several family members that I know of with very pronounced abilities. And so all throughout my life, I've spoken to people and asked them, who in your family has this? Some don't know, some know, and others say, nobody. Everybody else is maybe even against what I do. So that got me really curious. But fortunately, now we have some data.
1: Is it unusual not to have family members psychically inclined?
4: Not at all. In fact, from a lot of the conversations that I've had, just anecdotally speaking to colleagues on my own, many of them will say it was a shock that they had these abilities, or, you know, grandma would pull them by the ear when they'd start to say something about the future, something that was going to happen, or, you know, they'd be threatened with, I've got to get you to church and get the devil out of you. They were misunderstood. Fortunately, that didn't seem to be the case a lot of the time in the conversations that I've had with colleagues. I have, let's see, five or six colleagues that I've spoken with that have four or five very psychic and intuitive relatives in their family.
1: How does one go about finding out who in your family might have been psychic or not?
4: You've got to ask the right questions, okay? It's just like when you asked me, which was the perfect question, did my aunt know that she was a witch? Well, she wasn't a witch. She wasn't in that true sense of the word. But if you asked somebody, like go to the oldest person in your family or the person who seems to be the record keeper and ask them, who is particularly sensitive? Did anybody ever talk to you about their dreams that they had? Did you know anybody that kept a diary? And do you know what kinds of things that they were keeping track of? Have you ever known something ahead of time? Do you ever see things in your mind's eye and they turn out to be true? If you start using words like clairaudience, clairsentience, claircognizance, all of that, you lose them.
1: Why is it so important to ascertain whether your family members had psychic abilities?
4: Because then we can find out how these are coming to us, and maybe we can learn more about our purpose as souls on earth. You know, going back to that saying, you know, mediums are born, not made. I think what that means is the ability to bring through spirits for other people is something you're born with, but that we can all be mediums for ourselves, meaning we can all learn to make a direct connection with our own beloveds in spirit. But we also have all of this sort of old wives' tale type of goings on around, for example, the seventh son of the seventh son, or the seventh daughter of the seventh daughter, is supposedly a great healer or great mystic. We can trace that back to the Middle Ages. And that leads us into some people talking about the seven sisters of the Pleiades, and that maybe we have a connection to star beings. And that's where some of our abilities come from. It's just one of those peering in to the great unknown. If we can find the candidate variants in our genomes, if we can find something in the DNA that makes us more intuitive, perhaps that's something that we can work on to make the world a little bit better down the road.
1: You've called these abilities, Suzanne, gifts. How come?
4: I think we can call them gifts because they are not inherently bad or good. They simply are. I think we can call them gifts because all of us have them to some degree. I simply worked to open mine.
1: Did you ever have any alien encounters when you were a kid?
4: Looking back, I know that I did, but I used to think they were just funny looking men. And I think that they were interested in this young person who could see them. I mean, think about this, George. How many times do you think maybe an interdimensional being is just taking a little peek at you as you're in your living room, just sort of studying you, like, you know, the animals at the zoo, maybe hopefully with a more benevolent attitude towards us, we hope, but you're not aware of it. Well, I would always be aware, I think, because it happened so often. And they were funny looking, but not usually scary, although I could be startled.
1: Sometimes I always wonder, though, Suzanne, about that little glimpse that we see in the corner of our eye. that little shadow that buzzes by or something, if it might be an object like that.
4: Yes, I believe that that's true. What may be happening, and not to be reductive, but to keep it simple, these other beings are in a higher vibration rate than us, and so they're moving very, very quickly. By the time that image registers in our brain and our brain tries to interpret it, it's just like a little smear or a black dot or a white dot. But what we can do, because we can sense and feel things, we don't necessarily have

0: to see them, we can pause for a second and go, let me feel this energy. What can this be?
1: Is it conceivable that extraterrestrials paid visits to other members of your family or just you?
0: I've wondered so much. I wish that I had asked some of these relatives, but you know what? I felt like that was a bridge too far. Even for me, it was many, many years of me thinking, it's so cool that I can see and sense angels, our dogs that have passed, loved ones. But for many years, I did not want anything to do with interdimensional beings or extraterrestrials. I wanted them to stay over there from afar. And now I realize that the only ones that approach people like me are usually benevolent. You know, they're not trying to do anything to the sensitives because they know that we're going to be on to them. So I had to lose that fear of the interdimensional beings and realize they can even be spirit guides.
1: What do family members say about your abilities today?
0: I don't have anybody that's against it at all. I have one relative that's kind of scared of me, but you know, when push comes to shove, I'm the one that she will call and say, what do you think's going to happen here? Funny story too, I had a cousin-in-law who was going to do in vitro, and she kept asking and asking and asking, am I going to get pregnant? When am I going to get pregnant? When am I going to, and texting and stuff. And I got fed up one day, and just as a throwaway comment, I told her, you're going to be pregnant. I gave her the month, and I said, and it's twins, a boy and a girl. Guess what happened?
1: Twins, boys and a girl.
0: I know. And why can't I do those throwaway comments and win the lottery? I don't know.
1: When we take calls with you next hour, you want psychic questions about anything not death-related, right?
0: Well, if I do pick up on a loved one around you, I will let you know. But I sit in silence for a minute. And silence on the radio doesn't do so great. So
1: no.
0: it tends to work better for me to stay on the air if we can work on your life issues. And also, if you need some help identifying what I see in your energy field for what's your ability that's emerging, or if you want to talk about a loved one that you think was gifted, maybe they're no longer with us, that's fine too. But yeah, psychic questions are great.
1: You looked at a research paper from IONS. Tell us about that, because it had a lot to do with it.
0: I'm jazzed. I'm so jazzed. And you know me, PhD dropout. I stayed in it long enough to be able to identify and understand good research, and this is some good research. So our friends at IONS, the Institute of Noetic Sciences, are always up to really interesting work. This is actually a second study. They did one a few years ago that was a survey of a couple thousand people about their abilities and whether they could have run in the family. Well, this time they got genetic material to study, which is really cool. Now, it's a small sample. It's only about 100 participants. They had a survey. They had the genetic material that the participants voluntarily gave from doing like a 23andMe or one of those ones that you can mail in and get your genetic material. So they had that material. And in the survey, they ruled out psychosis, disassociation, and things like that. And it was a very detailed survey over the types of experiences people had. Bottom line, there's over 200 candidate variants that were identified, meaning 200 different genomes that had a correlation to having psychic experiences, paranormal experiences. And if there's that many, imagine when they do a study with a huge sample, we can find out so much more. Science builds upon science, and this is an amazing start.
1: Would you consider 200 a big subject?
0: To find 200 genomes that are possibly well linked to psychic experiences and abilities, I think is pretty amazing. This is the first time out in this type of research that I can find at this.

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1: Fox News, I'm CJ Papa. President Trump saying we're going to end the war with Iran very quickly. Meanwhile,
2: overnight, Iran's Islamic Revolutionary Guard Corps released a new threat against the United States and Israel, warning that if they launch a renewed bombing campaign, there will be serious consequences for the entire region.
1: Fox's Trey Yanks in Tel Aviv. Trump critic Congressman Thomas Massey from Kentucky sent packing in the Republican primary. Voters there followed President Trump's endorsement and supported Ed Gallrein.
3: I want to thank President Trump for his support, his endorsement, and his counsel as I navigated this campaign.
1: The president delivers the command association at the Coast Guard Academy later this morning. 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
1: Ah, the late Robert Goulet. What great pipes he had. My gosh. We're going to take calls next hour with Suzanne Wilson, so get ready to ask her a psychic question. Or if you just have a question about the psychic realm, jump aboard as well. 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
2: 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So pet lovers, you can meet somebody special that way. 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
1: And welcome back, George Norrie, along with Suzanne Wilson, as we talk about the psychic realm. Suzanne, you've got colleagues in your same field that you've talked about their families. What do they tell you?
9: Well, you know, I don't mind dropping some names because they've been very public about this, but people who do what I do and do it well and are great people and friends of the show that have had lots of relatives with gifts, like James von Prague, our buddy Mark Anthony, Matt Fraser, Maureen Hancock, Tina Powers, and several of them have several relatives that had gifts, and some were quiet about them, some were overt. We find Celtic heritages play into this. Now, I don't have a huge data pool for this, but I find it really interesting that every once in a while, the gifts skip a generation. And as I was doing research, I found a lot of people saying, yeah, in my family, it's my grandparent. And a lot of times it'd be the grandmother. Well, we don't know if that's because men typically weren't discussing the paranormal back in that day, but we do see that it's either every other generation or three or four generations in a row. So that's kind of interesting too.
1: Now, what is neurobiology and how does that relate to any of this? You there?
9: Yes. Uh-huh. Did I lose you for a second?
1: What is neurobiology?
9: Neurobiology is the study of how our, in simple terms for me, this is how I look at it. It's the study of how our brain functions in this organization of our molecules, of this meat suit that we're wearing. That is a completely non-scientific description, but if you think about it, if we're souls walking around with bodies, then this really is just a suit that we're wearing. If we can study how our brain works, our brain is something that our consciousness is using. Our consciousness does not exist in the brain. Our consciousness is non-local. It's outside of the body, but it's also operating the body. If we learn how our brain works, we can get the most out of our life here on Earth and develop the abilities that we have for compassion. We can develop empathy. We can lean on creativity, our own personal creativity, to solve problems. If we figure out which genomes are involved in clairaudience, claircognizance, we can be greater than perhaps even, who knows, AI.
1: How would you equate science with investigating the psychic realm? Are they doing a good job or not?
9: Well, fortunately, we have some great scientists that are willing to be in the trenches since probably the 1970s that are doing the studies, even though they get smeared a lot, they get looked down on by those materialist scientists who only want to believe in what they can see and measure. And I think we're doing a great job. I think we need to do a better job. We need to give financial support to organizations that are doing the work in the scientific method. I think that we need to be open-minded skeptics as we support science in its studies. Someone who says they're doing scientific studies and comes in with a conclusion already is not doing science.
1: Is there any downside that we should be concerned about?
9: In terms of studying the paranormal scientifically?
1: Studying, getting involved, doing it.
9: Well, you know, there's always confirmation bias to look out for. We're looking for the information that we want to see. And fortunately, the things that I read and study, I'm looking at who is the team, how is the study structured, how did they organize their data, and take it from there. Otherwise, yeah, there's some dangers that we'll see what we want to see, of course, but that's human nature. That's not science.
1: And do you think in your particular case, Suzanne, you were born with this or did you develop it?
9: I'm going to say there's a mix here. I mean, you know, I've shared that I saw all these things as a child, but I mean, it's kind of useless information until you realize the abilities that you have to empathize with other people, to read the information, the moods, feelings, emotions in a room, in a conversation. These are all characteristics that we have as souls that we can develop. So yeah, when I decided after a near-death experience, 2007, that these abilities were just in my face now and I couldn't turn them off, that's what forced me to come to terms with them and find out what I should do with them. And I did sit in development circle as a medium. I did have great teachers. I didn't just take a weekend workshop and I waited until a teacher said, you're ready to be out there doing the work to do it. So yes, there's work involved, but just like a lot of the guests that you have on here say, we can all do this for ourselves. I'm looking for what's our purpose? What's our soul's purpose in this? And if we can all agree that we're here to leverage, identify and leverage whatever unique gifts we have, whether it's art, science, music, being a good listener, being a good parent, raising great kids, being a healer, whatever it is, you're going to use your above the norm abilities in the course of doing that because your soul is above the norm.
1: Tell us about this near-death experience you had. What happened?
9: It's anaphylaxis, getting allergy tests. So if you're going to die, I highly recommend dying in the doctor's office because they will bring you right back, which is a very, very good thing.
1: If you're going to die, you want to die in a doctor's office,
9: right? You know what? I tend to do things right half the time, and that was one of those times where it really paid off. But I was back for my second round of getting shot with those allergens, the things, I think that's what you call them, the things that make your arm light up. And my arm lit up like a Christmas tree. My throat honked like a goose. I felt my heart slow down and stop. And they were preparing injections and stuff for me. They called an ambulance and I was popped out of that body like opening a bottle of champagne, pop, and there I am standing and watching. It was a lot of fun. You should have been there.
1: Though they saved you, they also caused it, did they not?
9: Yeah, well, for sure. Needless to say, I've never found out what I'm allergic to. We were testing for grasses and molds at that time. And guess where I was living at that time? Florida. So that got me on the path to move to carefree Arizona.
1: Where it's a little better for people with allergies, is it not?
9: Just a bit. Yeah, just a bit.
1: Are you still on the demand circuit at conferences?
9: Yeah. In fact, I missed you at Conscious Life, or I think I missed you someplace recently where you were. And I've got one coming up. What is this? Scottsdale Enlightenment Expo on June 6th and 7th. I had the opportunity to just do something for free. If anybody wants to see me in Scottsdale on June 6th, go to carefreemedium.com. It's, if you pre-register, it's free. If not, it's $15 at the door, but there's a nice enlightenment expo that's going on. I've been world traveling though, George. I've been all over the place the last few years. It's been a lot of fun.
1: Good for you.
9: Doing some little, projects like meditating in a cave in Spain and, mountaintops and things like that. So it's pretty cool.
1: Why would you want to meditate in a cave?
9: because there was a lot of sightings going back a couple hundred years of this beautiful mystical spirit, like a wizard or something like this. And I was in the area anyway because I love Spain. I'm in Spain and Mexico a lot. And learning Spanish too, which later in life is not so easy, but I really like it. And I didn't have that experience, but there was an underground lake there. And as I was meditating, I opened my eyes and I thought, wow, cool special effect. There's this white figure floating across the underground lake. How cool is that? And I'm reaching for my phone to take a picture and I look up and it's gone. I'm like, where does it go? Does it go in the wall? And so I asked the person I was there with, just, they don't have a special effect here. I'm like, oh, I think I did have an experience. Okay. Wasn't the one I thought I was going to have, but you never know.
1: Tell us about your dream state, Suzanne, and how does that affect this?
9: Well, even when I am in another country, which is often, somehow when I astral travel, I seem to start out in astral Phoenix. I don't know why. I wonder if it's because we had those AREI conferences year after year in this area in Scottsdale. I don't know what it is, but I walk through astral Phoenix and then I go to the back rooms at that shopping mall that everybody talks about on the astral. I know I'm going to get email on this. Bring it on. I love it. Tell me about your astral travels. And then I will go sometimes by plane or train to the next stop. And of course, that stop could be in another dimension or wherever it is. But what I want to tell you guys listening, this sounds like, yeah, she just has some wild dreams. I don't take any medications. I don't even use melatonin, although you can try using melatonin if your doctor says it's okay to help you have an out-of-body experience or a lucid dream. This stuff is real. I've met up on the astral plane with people who have texted me the next day saying, I saw you there. And I'm like, I saw you there. You meet not every night, but you could every night. Every time you go to sleep, your soul can travel. It's still safely tethered to the physical body with a cord of light, but you can go and have meetings, update meetings with your guides, check on how life is going, have conversations. We do a lot of problem solving in dreams. It's a wonderful, wonderful realm.
1: Does any of this scare you, Suzanne?
9: The only thing that scares me, sometimes it scares me, is that, am I doing enough here? I've talked with colleagues, the really close colleagues that I have. We get sort of this natural high when we've, you know, done some volunteer work and we've helped out somebody, especially with bereaved parents. But then afterwards, we feel like it's just never enough. It's never enough. And so just like many people listening, you wonder if you're doing your soul's work when you're here. So what I do is I remind myself of what my granddad used to say. We live so far below our privileges as children of a loving God. So live up to your privileges. And that comes down to kindness, I think, being kind to yourself too and others. And by the way, if you want to get real intuitive, real fast, be kind to people. It just plugs you in to that universal consciousness and doors start opening. But yeah, that's my fear, is that I won't have completed my greater work before I leave. And I'm working on that.
1: What do you say to people who don't recognize their intuition? It's there, it's available, but they just kind of push it to the side.
9: You mean like how you try to pretend like you don't have abilities, but you actually do? Because I've
1: Yeah, seen not listening to that intuitive voice in your head, for example.
9: Yeah, right. Yeah, I got you. Well, here's the thing. Me personally, I'm not here to convince anybody of anything. I'm here for people who are interested and want to have those conversations. I don't want to prove anything to anybody. I feel like the best proof, the best evidence is your personal experience. There are folks here on earth that are not here for the I am sensitive and intuitive experience, and I don't interfere with that. However, if someone says, I've had an experience and I don't quite understand it, it's what we call a spiritually transformative experience, the separation in a marriage, the separation through death, a close call in an accident, and something's changed or shifted in them, that's when their challenge is to recognize that you have all the answers inside of you, and you might need to watch some YouTube videos from some fellow experiencers, or you might need to read a book about spirituality, or you might want to, you know, find a new little sub tribe that you can hang out with and talk to. Nobody's alone. None of us are alone. But again, it's not about convincing you somebody they have intuition. It's about being there and helping them when they're ready.
1: 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She will take psychic type questions from you. Or perhaps you have just a question about the psychic realm. 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
6: A Republican Trump critic in Congress primaried out. I'm Dave Anthony, Fox News. Thomas Massey loses to the GOP challenger the president backed in Kentucky in the most expensive House primary race ever.
7: He stood against us, but he liked to just single out President Trump. All that to say, it's a new day. These people deserve better, and I'm going to give it to them.
6: Ed Gallrain beat Massey by almost 10 points.
8: Massey's loss is yet another warning for Trump critics. The congressman had broken with the president on several issues, including the Epstein files and the Middle East. Yet Massey says he has no regrets.
9: We weren't running against Donald Trump. We were running for what we believe in.
8: Another Trump-backed candidate, Congressman Andy Barr, clinched the GOP nomination for Senate in Kentucky. He is seen as the heavy favorite to replace outgoing Senator Mitch McConnell.
6: Fox's Madeline Rivera in Georgia, GOP Congressman Mike Collins and Derek Dooley advanced to a runoff in the campaign to unseat Democratic Senator John Ossoff. The president has not backed either Republican. Now, he claims candidates he supported yesterday in primaries in six states were undefeated, 37-0. A new AP NORC poll shows the president picking up a little more support, approval of the overall job he's doing up from 33% to 37%, but most Americans still disapprove, and two-thirds oppose his handling of the Iran conflict. And as talks continue on a nuclear deal after the president delayed resuming bombing Iran, Vice President Vance says,
10: there's a lot of back and forth, a lot of good progress is being made, but we're just going to keep on working at it, and eventually we'll either hit a deal or we won't.
6: As Iran's Revolutionary Guard warns against renewed U.S.-Israeli attacks.
11: The IRGC said in a statement, quote, if the aggression against Iran is repeated, the regional war that was promised will this time go beyond the borders of the region, and you will be dealt crushing blows in places you do not expect, and you will fall into the abyss of defeat and destruction.
6: That's Fox's Trey Yingston, Tel Aviv. 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
16: They have mutual respect and a strategic cooperation. That's what the leaders of China and Russia say, meeting in Beijing, Xi Jinping and Vladimir Putin signing agreements on trade and technology. And while they didn't mention the U.S., Xi was critical of what he called unilateral bullying days after President Trump's trip to Beijing, where China's leader warned of a potential conflict over Taiwan.
17: Taiwan and the United States don't have formal diplomatic relations, but if they did, Taiwanese President Lai Ching-te would ask President Trump to send more arms. President Lai telling reporters if he could speak to President Trump, he'd tell him that China was a destroyer of peace and only ongoing US support could safeguard his island. China sees Taiwan as its own and doesn't rule out reunification by force. Last week, Chinese leader Xi Jinping told President Trump the Taiwan question was the most important issue between the US and China. Jonathan Savage, Fox News.
16: Sources are telling Fox Digital that Cuba's ex-leader Raul Castro could be indicted in the U.S. today.
18: The DOJ did not confirm any legal action, saying it would not comment on rumors. But it did announce a news conference in Miami to honor victims of a 1996 incident where planes carrying Cuban refugees were shot down. Four people were killed.
16: That's Fox's Grinnell Scott. On Wall Street, stock futures are rising more than 100 points for the Dow, more than 200 for the NASDAQ the day after a sell-off for both. In the NBA, the biggest fourth quarter comeback in Knicks playoff history. Down by 22 points with less than 8 minutes left, New York rallied to force overtime and then beat the Cleveland Cavaliers 115-104 in Game 1 of the Eastern Conference Finals. Jalen Brunson led the way, scoring 38 points for the Knicks on ESPN.
19: I'm just happy we found a way to win. We kept believing in each other, taking the shots, kept running. My teammates got to believe in me, my coaches. It's all credit to them.
16: Game 2 is tomorrow. Tonight, the West Finals resume. San Antonio won the opener, beating Oklahoma City in double overtime. I'm Dave Anthony. This is Fox News.
5: Have you heard the...
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1: Glenn Beck is on.
2: Well, Pat and Jeffy this week for Glenn. I tell you, it's a little painful to see the open of the show, the videos of it. And
3: are you in it?
2: I'm in it a couple of times, but I'm like 12 years old. 12 with a beard. And I just look then and now, and it's like, oh, geez. We've had some time pass there.
3: Wow.
2: Pictured with Glenn and David Cassidy and then the bananas.
3: Yeah.
2: Dumb. Just dumb.
3: Yeah?
2: Yeah.
3: I saw the pictures.
2: Kind
3: yeah.
2: of dumb.
3: I saw
2: yeah,
3: them.
2: But
3: yeah.
2: fun. Good times. Yeah.
3: You don't get them back.
2: No, you don't. Don't get those times back. All right. So there was a big election yesterday in Kentucky and elsewhere. And it didn't go the way I really wanted it to. Went the way the president wants it to. We'll get into that and a lot more coming up in 60 seconds. But you can learn a lot about a person by walking through their house. You see the height marks on the wall where they measured their kids growing up. The scratch on the floor from the time somebody dragged a Christmas tree stand through the living room. Back patio where 100 barbecues happened. A house is never just a house. That's why buying or selling one is a lot more emotional than people sometimes expect it to be. And it's also why the person helping you through that process matters so much. That's why Glenn started Real Estate Agents I Trust. He wanted to build a network of professionals who understand that they're not just moving property around on a spreadsheet. They're helping people through some of the biggest transitions of their lives. Because for most people, home is one of the most important words in the English language. So please check out realestateagentsitrust.com. They'll show you how to sell or buy a home, even in a tough market. The name really says it all. That's realestateagentsitrust.com. All right. So, Thomas Massie was voted out of office yesterday. I mean, he's got until the end of the year.
3: He's got a little time left.
2: Yeah, we got 7 months or whatever with him still. But
3: I mean, he's a lame duck now, so what? Might as well just keep doing his Civil War reenactments and
2: just
3: move
2: because
3: on.
2: He has a
3: when he grew the beard.
2: Thing. Yeah,
3: he grew the beard.
2: It
3: started with the goatee.
2: Yeah,
3: that's right. Then it went to the beard. Mm-hmm. So whatever part he's playing in the reenactment of the Civil War, I guess needed a full beard because that's what I believe happened to him.
2: Yeah, okay.
3: I don't know that to be a fact. But I just in my mind, it's a fact.
2: Yeah, I know. No. So anyway, he did in fact, lose.
3: Yeah.
2: Yesterday.
3: Yeah, he sure did.
2: So we lost a true conservative in office and, it's unfortunate. Now they've been saying a lot of things about him. A lot of stuff has been said that, you know, he's all about taxes and he's not, he's all about transgenderism and he's not. Yeah. And all of that stuff that was included in the great, big, beautiful bill, and he voted against it because of the spending in it. But that gets tagged to you, which is why we shouldn't be doing this in the bills all the time. Let's have these clean bills. Let's have a clean spending bill. And then you can either be for it or against it and then defend your position on that.
3: Right. And that's all good, but if you put them together, then you have just one big, beautiful bill.
2: I know,
3: and
2: right?
3: You could just do that.
2: Right, and you can just do that. And you can just spend so, $5 trillion.
3: Your cute little like clean thing that you're talking about, that's cute.
2: It is cute. It's adorable. Nobody wants to do it, but it's adorable. But here's President Trump on Massie yesterday.
4: Your candidate can beat him, and what are you seeing?
5: Yeah, Thomas Massie's a terrible congressman. He's been a terrible congressman from day one.
2: No.
5: Dealing with him is just horrible. I don't think he's a Republican. I think he's actually a Democrat. He's not a libertarian. You know, sometimes they say he's really a Democrat.
2: No.
5: He votes against us all the time. He voted against the border wall. He voted against men playing in women's sports.
2: No.
5: He voted against transgender for everybody, the mutilization of your children. He voted against, again, open borders. We have the best border we've ever had right now. Nobody's coming in.
2: Mm-hmm.
3: Wow.
2: Mm-hmm.
3: I mean, that's tough.
2: That is tough.
3: That's tough to hear.
2: Yeah, it is. It is. Only because it's not true, you know?
3: Right.
2: But they can make it appear as though he voted for all those
3: Trump
2: things because it was in the
3: true.
2: Bill.
3: Yeah.
2: Yeah. But you know what? it's a lost cause now. So he
3: lost. It doesn't matter.
2: It's over. And
3: it's good. All the, those of you listening on radio and hear all the construction noise. He's out at the ballroom site.
2: Yeah.
3: Doing well under construction. We'll play some more of him there, as the show progresses, but he's out there. And apparently instead of telling the workers to take a break, they said, hey, the president's coming out here. You guys need to look busy and make sure you appear like you're working.
2: And it worked out that way. They kept going.
3: Yes, they did.
2: They just kept going. You know, this is a guy that President Trump endorsed in 2022. And Massey made mention of that yesterday, and it really pissed the president off. He didn't appreciate that at all. But he did endorse him.
3: Yes, he did.
2: 4 years ago. I mean, it's not like it's ancient history. So,
3: well, 2022 feels like another lifetime ago, doesn't it?
2: Yeah. Okay. And last night, Thomas Massey conceded.
0: I would have come out sooner, but I had to call my opponent and concede, and it took a while to find Ed Gallrine in Tel Aviv.
3: See, is that supposed to be a joke?
2: Yeah, it is.
3: Or
2: that's his pro-Israel thing.
0: I did get
2: which
0: to
2: is
0: call through.
2: Weird for Massey.
0: I have called and conceded the race. We've been honorable the whole time, and we're going to stay that way.
2: Okay. Except for right there. He was honorable the whole time, except for right there.
3: Because I thought to myself, why is he in Tel Aviv?
2: Yeah, he's not. He's not. That's a whole, he really supports Israel thing. So
3: he wasn't in Tel Aviv.
2: Was not in Tel Aviv, is what I'm telling you.
3: Yeah. Not even Tel Aviv, Kentucky?
2: Gallerine was
3: like
2: not
3: that.
2: In Tel Aviv. No. Right. Tel Aviv, Idaho. No, not even there.
3: Not even there.
2: Nope.
3: No.
2: Nope. So I hope Gallerine, whatever his name is, I hope he's really good.
3: Me too.
2: I hope he wins the general election for one thing.
3: Does he get the Thomas Massey a debt clock pin?
2: I don't know. We'll have to find out about that because, he always wears that.
3: Yeah, he always has his little debt clock pin on.
2: Yeah.
3: We got it, Tom.

0: he's a little upset about the debt,
1: which is why he votes no on a lot of these bills. Yes,
0: this guy is so ridiculous. He believes the debt we've accrued is a problem. What a maroon! What an idiot!
1: Boy, no kidding.
0: Right?
1: Yes.
0: I mean, where you get off at $39 trillion in debt is a bad thing.
1: I don't know how many times I got to tell you, just stop worrying about it.
0: And stop! Nobody cares about the debt.
1: No one cares.
0: So
1: no
0: shut up. Cares. That will never affect us. We could just kick that can down the road over and over and over again.
1: Is that a real number?
0: It's not. I mean, it certainly doesn't sound like it to anybody. I mean, $39 trillion, nobody even reacts to it anymore. Nobody said, wait, what? $39 trillion? I mean, how are we paying that off?
1: We're not.
0: We're not.
1: It's not going to happen.
0: You can't. At some point, it's going to be a problem for us. But
1: I don't see that.
0: But
1: happening.
0: Not today, so don't worry about it.
1: I don't see that happening.
0: Don't worry about it. It's just fun. It's a fun number.
1: That's
0: 39 trillion. Doesn't mean anything.
1: I mean, we've heard how many times have we talked about, you know, it used to be, we're talking about hundreds of millions of dollars. We spit on $100 million now.
0: If it's millions, we don't even pay attention to it. It's like, I'm kind of that way.
1: Absolutely.
0: Wait, it's only 30 million?
1: Wait, they only paid 800 million for that? Stop it.
0: Who cares?
1: That's chump change.
0: Right? I mean,
1: I'm sorry.
0: The numbers.
1: That's Trump change.
0: The numbers are so big that you don't pay attention to millions anymore. Billions, really, is not a big deal. Yeah, it's only $2 billion? Oh, don't worry about that.
1: Right. Under 50 billion, maybe over 50, I start paying attention. Like, I'm like, oh, 50 billion.
0: That's amazing.
1: Yeah.
0: Yeah, we've been really affected by these numbers.
1: We have. And it's because guys like, I mean, look, it's a good thing, right? But Elon is worth so much, so many billions. It's,
0: $400 billion or something?
1: Yeah. And, you know, all of those guys in the billionaire list, I can comprehend. Like, I see a billionaire, he's worth $2.2 billion. I'm like, what a loser.
0: I know.
1: $2.2 billion.
0: That's hardly anything.
1: Elon can't even see you from where he's at. But,
0: it's true.
1: I'm living in my trailer,
0: it's true.
1: So don't even worry about it.
0: I would just, I watched a movie, I think I referenced this the other day. I watched the movie BlackBerry. And the founders of BlackBerry became billionaires. But it was like one of them was worth $2.7 billion. I'm like, that's it?
1: Barely
0: you only made $2.7 billion from BlackBerry? What the hell? How did you guys survive?
1: The grandkids aren't getting anything from that guy.
0: No wonder you got blown out of the water by the iPhone. Come on. Who can get by on $2.7 billion?
1: That's my whole point. Yeah. Anyway, I mean, the $39 trillion is a cute number.
0: It's cute.
1: It doesn't mean a thing.
0: Nobody pays attention to it. Something great, though, that the president did, at least I think for Texas, if he wins in the general.
1: Right.
0: Is yesterday, President Trump at what? Right after the show, I think.
1: Yeah.
0: Right after this
1: 11:30,
0: show.
1: I hung up from him at the end of the hour. I had him on the phone and he didn't want to come on the air.
0: Oh, that's right.
1: And,
0: he didn't want to make the announcement here.
1: I felt like Tiger Woods. Yeah, I was just talking to the president. He came out. That's when he said he was going to make his endorsement at 11:30 Central yesterday.
0: And my prediction was that he would endorse John Cornyn.
1: Yeah, we thought for
0: Cornyn.
1: Sure. Yeah.
0: He didn't.
1: I think John Cornyn thought he was going to be endorsing John Cornyn, too.
0: You bet he did. But here's John Thune talking about it. It looked like a dark day for Thune and Cornyn yesterday.
1: Sure was.
0: Because Trump's endorsement is pretty powerful. Here's Thune talking about it.
2: Given that you've spent months trying to encourage, persuade the president to endorse John Cornyn in the Texas primary, and given that the NRSC has invested heavily to help Cornyn win that primary, how personally disappointed or frustrated are you with the president's decision to endorse Ken Paxton today?
3: Well, I think you all know my position on this issue. I've made it very clear for months now. And Senator Cornyn is a principled conservative. He is a very effective senator for the state of Texas. But I don't, none of us control what the president does. He made his decision about that. That doesn't change the way I feel. I am certainly supportive of, continue to be supportive of Senator Cornyn and his reelection.
4: How much harder do you make?
0: No,
1: Okay. So he's still going to send John some money, maybe. You know, maybe that gets cut off now.
0: Well, we're 6 days away now from the election.
1: So, right.
0: There's not a lot he can do. I mean, he's already spent, I think I heard $100 million.
1: I mean, he got a lot of money.
0: It's a fortune he's spent on this election. It's one of the most costly, maybe the most costly primary in history. Yeah. And so they've spent a fortune. And then even before the endorsement, Paxton was already 3 points ahead of John Cornyn.
1: Right, and spent a lot less money.
0: Which tells you the kind of job Cornyn has done and the fact Texans are just fed up with his supposed conservatism. He's not anymore. He hasn't been in 15 years.
1: I mean, he told us with all the money that he spent on this campaign that he has been with Trump more than 99% of the time.
0: Yeah.
1: So there's that.
0: But none of that helped him.
1: That's not true.
0: President threw his weight behind Ken Paxton, which was a really pleasant surprise. Anyway, here's what Cornyn had to say about the Paxton endorsement.
1: He was rocked.
4: Yeah. Well, you know, we've always had these family fights within the Republican Party, and then we unify in order to win the election in November. And we'll do that again. But I believe that in terms of our success in November, that Ken Paxton would be an albatross around the neck of our candidates and would likely lose to James Tallarico. I think we've come too far and worked too hard to risk that.
0: Okay.
1: Yeah. I mean, he's out there in West Texas campaigning. Mm-hmm. He looked rocked.
0: That had to rock him.
1: Yes.
0: Because if you go by what's been happening recently,
1: right,
0: Trump's winning every race he endorses.
1: Yes.
0: And I would expect the same thing this coming Tuesday.
1: And I thought, absolutely. I thought, and Thune had, you know, posted it on his ex account that he's more than I've been with Trump, more than 99% of the time. And many of the comments underneath were like, get lost, you bum. You know, it was really funny. Really funny. Get out of here. But I'd forgotten that, you know, I thought I was with you that, Trump was going to, you know, end up endorsing John Cornyn because guys like Thune and his ilk are in the president's ear.
0: Yeah.
1: You know, so and so he's listening to that, but Ken's been and Trump said in his post, he's been a MAGA warrior, and he has, for Donald Trump. There's no question about that. But I'd forgotten that. I thought, Ken Paxton said that he would drop out of the race if they would pass the Save America Act, if John Thune would endorse that.
0: Yeah.
1: I mean, if Cornyn would endorse that and get John Thune to pass the Save America Act.
0: Which was a nice move on his part.
1: Absolutely.
0: It was great.
1: Because it passed, right? There's a reason why he's still in the running in the race.
0: And that's why Trump should be pissed at Thune.
1: Absolutely. He is.
0: Why hasn't he incurred the wrath of Donald Trump?
1: I don't know.
0: That's inconceivable to me.
1: I mean, I know.
0: That's far worse. To me, that's a lot worse than anything Massey did.
1: Oh, yeah.
0: A lot worse.
1: Oh, my gosh. Because, I mean, you used the number 84% of Americans. I read yesterday, I should have saved it, 87% wanted the Save America Act.
0: Jeez.
1: 87%.
0: And even, if it is just
1: 84%.
0: Yeah.
1: That's
0: incredible.
1: An overwhelming a percentage.
0: Sure is.
1: Of American people
0: and
1: that
0: it's,
1: want
0: it's a
1: something
0: percent
1: done.
0: You never see.
1: And it's actually really angering that the Senate could not get this done. That John Thune could not do what was necessary to get this done.
0: Yep.
1: And it boggles my mind that he couldn't do that.
0: It's unbelievable.
1: It boggles my mind.
0: Because it was incredibly important, and he just didn't have the will to do it. He didn't care.
1: And
0: he didn't care enough to get it done.
1: Clips of, look, I've done this, and we legitimately broke it out. And
0: you know what?
1: This,
0: it's not enough.
1: And we got them to vote.
0: Not enough.
1: We got them to vote no on it. Well, it didn't. Right. So what?
0: I know.
1: So what?
0: I know. 888-727-BECK. More coming up in 1 minute. You know, there's a certain kind of person who can't go on vacation without turning it into a full-scale logistical operation. Before the car even leaves the driveway, they've checked the weather in 3 states, mapped out gas stations along the route, packed enough snacks to survive a civilization collapse, and informed everyone that If anybody has to use the bathroom, they better speak now or prepare to suffer. And honestly, those people might be onto something, because whether you're traveling this summer, camping, heading out on a road trip, or just trying to keep your family connected during the unexpected, communication matters a lot more than most of us realize, right up until the moment we need it. 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
0: All right. So, you know, no Thomas Massie. After his term ends,
1: right.
0: Coming up at the end of the year. But a really good shot for John Cornyn to go back home. Just go
1: and
0: home
1: stay
0: and
1: there.
0: Rest. Cause it's,
1: take care.
0: Well, I mean,
1: You've worked so hard at the border.
0: Worked so hard.
1: You finally dragged Trump down to the border and got him to work on immigration at the border. And you've been with Trump the other 99% 99%.
0: Yeah.
1: I'm quite sure.
0: Right.
1: Okay. It just fascinates me that it's more than 99% of the time. You can't say 100, though.
0: No.
1: You cannot say 100.
0: I'd like to know what he opposed him on.
1: Yeah. Oh, Siobhan.
0: That'd be fun to find out.
1: Because it's always more than 90. It was 99, and then it started. Then it became more than, which
0: yeah,
1: I found interesting.
0: And I think one of his ads said 99.7 or 99.9.
1: Oh, really? Yeah. Oh, I didn't see that one.
0: Yeah. It's like...
1: That's hilarious.
0: Yeah, it's incredible. But as the president said, Ken Paxton has always been with him. So yeah, that
1: absolutely.
0: Sounds like 100% of support
1: yeah.
0: From Paxton. So anyway, that election is coming up next Tuesday. That should be interesting to see what happens there, especially with the endorsement now. To me, that probably seals the deal. Paxton has been ahead the whole time. It's just whether or not he beats James Tallarico in the general election, because Tallarico is supposedly, according to polls, like 7 or 8 points ahead of Paxton right now. Now, there's a long way to go between now and November, but man.
1: Right. Look,
0: Tallarico's a nightmare.
1: The Senate is already barking. I mean, Schumer is mm-hmm. is happy, and mm-hmm. you know, and what's his face, Hakeem Jeffries, he's a nightmare on all the redistricting. Still,
0: sure is.
1: We can't allow them to get in power.
0: No, they cannot. All right, 888-727-BECK. More coming up.
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8: There are so many When was the last time you woke up actually feeling rested or got through the day without feeling stressed out? Yeah, over 50% of adults say they'd feel better if they got more sleep, and stress is often the biggest barrier. That's why CBD

0: David versus Goliath. I was the underdog. I want to thank the president. I want to thank the conservative Republicans from this district and my supporters and team.
1: Congressman Andy Barr wins the primary for the Senate seat that is open with the retirement of Senator Mitch McConnell and a runoff in Georgia for the Republicans to settle who will run against the Democrat Keisha Lance Bottoms for governor. 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

0: Pat and Jeffy for Glenn this week, 888-727-BECK. And here is that self-same Jeff Fisher with the Fat Five.
1: All right, awesome. I have a hack that's gone viral. It's going to save you some money today from me. Chick-fil-A fans, talking about a do-it-yourself sandwich hack that claims when you make, you can make six chicken sandwiches for around $3 each. So instead of ordering individual sandwiches, you can grab a 30-count nugget.
0: Okay.
1: Add six buns for about 25 cents each.
0: Wait, they will just sell you buns?
1: Yeah.
0: Chick-fil-A will do.

0: that?
1: It's what it says in the hack.
0: Okay. All right.
1: Yes.
0: Okay.
1: And about 25 cents each.
0: I've never seen that. I've never seen Chick-fil-A sell buns.
1: That's a new hack.
0: Okay.
1: That's
0: a new hack. All
1: right. And then you can top it with some free pickles. I guess they give away free pickles.
0: I don't want your pickles.
1: I don't want pickles either.
0: I don't want your pickles.
1: And you can put your own Chick-fil-A sauce on the sandwiches that they give you, which I don't want either. So I'm not worried about the pickles.
0: I love the boozy sauce.
1: Yeah, the boozy Chick-fil-A sauce. Nasty.
0: I love it.
1: But according to the breakdown, the total comes out to around $19. So of spending, so it would be $30 for the six sandwiches. Now you're only spending 19.
0: Why do I want six sandwiches? I can't eat six sandwiches in a sitting. I'm buying for the whole family, I guess, in this hack, right? I've got a lot of people with me. Okay.
1: Good. Correct. All right. You just put the nuggets on the buns and now you've got your own chicken
0: but the
1: sandwich.
0: The nuggets aren't the same as the big chicken breast that you get.
1: Chicken.
0: But right, but they're not the same. I want that big meaty chicken breast in there.
1: Well, how about you want to save some money too, don't you?
0: Yeah, not that bad.
1: If I go to Chick-fil-A.
0: Yeah.
1: If I go to Chick-fil-A, uh-huh. Kind of want the full sandwich.
0: Yeah, I do too.
1: Kind of want the full sandwich.
0: But if it's, you know, if you don't mind, you're not getting the big chicken breast, you're getting little chicken nuggets.
1: I mean, instead. $11. Saving $11 at fast food places
0: pretty good.
1: Aren't cheap.
0: Pretty good. No, they're not. Especially like Chick-fil-A. It's a little
1: bit
0: pricey.
1: They all are. Yeah, I mean, I don't know if you know this, Pat. Now, I'm going to go out on, I've been through a few drive-thrus.
0: What?
1: Yeah, I know. I know. Whoa. I've been through a few drive-thrus.
0: Surprising. Shocking, really.
1: And fast food places aren't cheap. All of them. that's for sure. Yep. Holy cow. Well, anyway, you're welcome. Give it a shot. Save some money.
0: Mm-hmm.
1: Federal jury found...
0: Let us know if you can just buy the buns, because I don't think you can do that. I don't think
1: they're
0: going to sell you
1: buns. The buns? Why
0: because
1: not?
0: Then they'll have an uneven number.
1: So
0: they won't have enough buns for the sandwiches.
1: Yeah, they would.
0: Then you've got, like, too many buns, not enough hot dogs. It's not right. It's not right. They're not going to do it. I maintain they're not going to do that.
1: The OCD in you, though. The buns won't be even. Okay. All right.
0: That's what I
1: think. I think you can get the buns.
0: All right.
1: I think you can get them. Federal jury found earlier this week that tech billionaire Elon Musk, who we just mentioned earlier, being worth a whole bunch of money, he waited too long to bring his lawsuit against OpenAI CEO Sam Altman and all the others, throwing out the suit that claimed Altman unlawfully enriched himself from the organization Musk and Altman co-founded. The verdict means Altman and Greg Brockman and OpenAI are not liable on all claims after a blockbuster 3-week trial. Yeah, I mean, it was, the Valley was watching that for sure. Mm-hmm. The verdict means also that they're not liable for any of it. So on this, Elon actually posted about this and said that regarding the OpenAI case, the judge and jury never actually ruled on the merits of the case, just on a calendar technicality. There is no question to anyone following the case in detail that Altman and Brockman did, in fact, enrich themselves by stealing a charity. The only question is, when they did it, I will be filing an appeal later on with the Ninth Circuit, because creating a precedent to loot charities is incredibly destructive to charitable giving in America. OpenAI was founded to benefit all of humanity. So Elon's still a little wound up, and he's going to continue on with it. We'll see what happens. Netflix released the viewership from Saturday night's Triple Fight event. You know, under the banner of Jake Paul's most valuable promotions at Netflix, where the headline fight between Ronda Rousey and Gina Carano lasted 17 seconds. They had 17 million global viewers tuned in to watch the Rousey-Carano fight, and they averaged 12.4 million viewers across the triple main event. The other two of the three fights were really good, but they were way too fast. One featured Nate Diaz taking on Mike Perry. Mike Perry crushed Nate Diaz. That was the longest fight of the night. Took two rounds, and Perry just crushed Diaz in those two rounds. And then Nagano took on Philippe Lins. He took him down in the first round as well. So there was a lot of time between fights on this, on the Netflix fight. Now, domestically, apparently, when you break down those numbers, America had 9.3 million viewers and peaked at 11.6 million during the main event, making it the most watched MMA event ever in the U.S.
0: Oh.
1: So I'm guessing that they were going to be having more live fight nights on Netflix.
0: Sounds like it.
1: That's a lot of, that's a lot of people.
0: Yeah.
1: And I mean, is every fight night have that lineup? No, but definitely it's a wanted commodity.
0: Yeah.
1: Yeah. So there'd be more of it. And then, as we're talking about sports, the NAACP has launched a national campaign encouraging black athletes and fans to avoid supporting athletic programs at major public universities because these have the weakened black voting influence following that recent Supreme Court ruling on congressional redistricting. The campaign, called Out of Bounds, focuses on flagship athletic programs in eight southern states: Alabama, Florida, Georgia, Louisiana, Mississippi, South Carolina, Tennessee, and Texas. All SEC, by the way. And urges recruits, athletes, and supporters to apply economic pressure until new congressional maps and voting projections are adopted. Now, good luck with this. I don't see it happening. Players aren't going to give up their NIL money. And players come in from different states, so I don't know. Mm-hmm. If you're, if when you're a football player, let's just use football for example, you're not caring about the congressman
0: No.
1: Where are you from?
0: You're not political.
1: Yeah, you're not necessarily. You are not.
0: You know, you're 18.
1: You see, you're 18 on the sideline.
0: Going to college.
1: And that's the governor. Yep. Hey, how you doing, Gov? I got a game to play.
0: Whatever.
1: Appreciate you being here at the game, along with the other 100,000 people.
0: You know, Nike's paying me $5 million to be here, so I don't really care.
1: So
0: I think that's kind of where they are.
1: Hey, how you doing with that?
0: Yeah.
1: You okay with that?
0: Mm-hmm.
1: Yeah, for sure. There's no doubt about that. And we can go. You know, I was, we talked about Ebola yesterday. So, we have, official from the WHO saying that, it is.
0: Is it Roger Daltrey? Who's Pete Townsend?
1: It's Townsend.
0: Which member of the WHO
1: it's
0: is?
1: It's Townsend.
0: Okay.
1: Apparently, the United States now has said that it's bolstering precautions to prevent the spread of Ebola.
0: Good.
1: Including screening air travelers from outbreak hit areas and temporarily suspending visa services.
0: Oh.
1: So we do have an American doctor, with a medical missionary.
0: Yeah.
1: Who, has contracted Ebola. They flew him to Germany.
0: That's a good place for him. I think he should stay in Germany. That's it. I heard the medical care for Ebola in Germany is top notch.
1: So much better.
0: So much
1: better.
0: And
1: I believe
0: than
1: that
0: America.
1: That's true.
0: Yeah.
1: I also believe that we could have probably taken care of a little bit more, I don't know, left him in the DRC. But they don't believe in that anymore.
0: But, I mean, if they need to go to Germany, that's fine. That's great. Just don't, you know, don't be bringing him here.
1: Back home.
0: Yeah.
1: Well, he tested positive for the Bundibugyo Ebola virus.
0: The Bundibugyo.
1: The Bundibugyo.
0: Yeah.
1: Ebola virus variant. So
0: is that one they do or don't have a vaccine for?
1: Earlier they said that was one that they didn't.
0: Okay.
1: So they don't say that in this story. You know, like they, I'm not sure that they have the special vaccine for the Bundibugyo Ebola virus.
0: Yeah.
1: But, you know,
0: it looks like it's about, so far, a 20 to 25% mortality rate, which is pretty, pretty high. I mean,
1: well, they said yesterday afternoon, the DRC said, they had 500 suspected cases, 103 suspected deaths.
0: 134.
1: That's in the DRC.
0: Yeah.
1: And so, I mean, that doesn't count Uganda or South Sudan that they were concerned about.
0: Yeah.
1: So
0: that's a lot of people, though. Even if it's one fifth, that's 20%.
1: Right.
0: So that's, you know, so much higher than COVID. COVID was what, 1% or something? Mortality rate?
1: Yeah, if that. Yeah.
0: So yeah, this is, you know, Ebola is pretty serious.
1: Good news is though, Pat, that, the World Cup is starting up here in the U.S.
0: Well, that is good news. A lot of third world people are coming.
1: International travelers coming in.
0: Yeah, and Texas is a main hub for that.
1: Absolutely.
0: So
1: is. Dallas
0: excited
1: is the main hub for that. So that's good news. Because you want,
0: hopefully a lot of people from the Congo.
1: International travelers.
0: Yeah, you do.
1: Well, I don't know. Yeah, that's a good point. I don't know. But we've someone who may have come in contact.
0: Yeah.
1: You know, let's say if you're coming here from, I don't know, Germany.

0: just a thought. Just a thought. The World Cup is going to be awesome, though, because of the halftime, the halftime show.
1: What's the halftime show?
0: You got to stick around for it. Halftime show. Nope. It is not that.
1: It wasn't
0: whatever,
1: that.
0: Whatever that is, okay. It was not
1: the halftime
0: that.
1: Show.
0: No,
1: well, that's
0: the
1: good
0: halftime
1: to know.
0: Show is going to be pop icon Madonna.
1: What?
0: Latin music superstar.
1: Is she still alive? Wow.
0: How dare you. Latin music superstar Shakira.
1: Ooh.
0: And K-pop sensation BTS are headlining the first K-pop halftime show at FIFA World Cup final.
1: Ugh.
0: At the final.
1: What
0: and,
1: a nightmare.
0: That's at MetLife Stadium in New Jersey on July 19th. So, man, I mean, Shakira's got the song, right? Shakira has the this year's tournament song, and she had the official World Cup song, I think, I don't know, 10 years ago. She was part of the World Cup songs. Mm. So, and K-pop has just started a retour, right? They had to serve in the military. So, I mean, BTS had to serve in the military. Yeah.
1: Seriously?
0: So they're just embarking on a world tour
1: band
0: now.
1: The whole band.
0: Yeah.
1: Is it the South Korean military?
0: Yeah. Okay. It's part of the deal. We'd like to make more music, but we can't.
1: Then why do they need 40,000 Americans over there in their stupid country guarding them? Okay, you're even bringing K-pop members into the military?
0: BTS. Yeah, everybody.
1: Guard yourselves.
0: Everybody goes. Everybody
1: goes. Bring our troops home.
0: Wow.
1: Bring our troops home.
0: Wow, is that your campaign slogan?
1: That's my campaign
0: slogan. Bring our troops home.
1: From Germany, from South Korea, from Japan, they're all coming home.
0: Awesome.
1: Yeah.
0: I will say this. One more Shakira story. Shakira has been acquitted of tax fraud in Spain. The Spain's High Court has ordered the government.
1: I was worried about that.
0: High Court has ordered the government to
1: last night,
0: pay
1: wondering.
0: Her back $70 million.
1: Ooh.
0: Shakira said the tax agencies handling her case, calling it a decade-long campaign to damage my reputation.
1: Wow.
0: And the court said, you know what?
1: You're right.
0: Yep.
1: Nice.
0: And they need to pay you $70 million for it.
1: Wow.
0: So Spain's going to be short of payment somewhere.
1: Yeah. I'll tell you, that was not my experience with America's IRS this year.
0: Really?
1: I didn't get $70 million back. No.
0: I don't even want to actually.
1: Oh, it's a nightmare.
0: I don't know what you're talking about.
1: 888-727. Back. More coming up.
2: 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You work hard. You speak the truth. Even when it ain't popular. That still counts for something. Beck will be right back.
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0: Yeah, we provide that out of the goodness of our hearts, but we should listen live.
1: Yes.
0: 7 to 9 Eastern.
1: Indeed. It's more fun that way because then you can participate in the show.
0: Yeah.
1: But apparently the San Diego mosque shooters, it's coming out now, were radicalized online.
0: Well, what does that mean?
1: Yeah, it means
0: we're all online.
1: Websites and stuff that were probably ugly, you know. They wore Nazi symbols. That's ugly.
0: Yeah.
1: They etched racist statements on their gear.
0: Yep.
1: And they killed 3 people.
0: Terrible.
1: 3 adults.
0: If they wanted to kill themselves, I don't want anyone to kill themselves. Period.
1: No. But if you're going to, start with yourself.
0: Yeah.
1: And leave very everybody simple. Else out of it. But they did not, according to police, they did not discriminate on who they hated.
0: Okay.
1: They hated everybody.
0: Okay, well.
1: Pretty equally, apparently.
0: I mean, I don't necessarily know that I disagree with that.
1: Another symbol of
0: the levels, right?
1: Yeah, yes. Small online neo-Nazi group they were into, Adam Waffen Division, which can be seen on one of the shooter's shoulders.
0: Oh.
1: It was a German phrase for atomic weapons.
0: Oh.
1: It's unclear if they were actual members or they just identified with them. They wanted a race war now, blah, blah, blah. Neo-Nazis and white nationalists are known for promoting race wars to overthrow the government or create a white ethno-state. Now, that bothers me because one of them was Hispanic.
0: Right.
1: Why would he want to be creating a white ethno-state?
0: Yeah, you would.
1: He's Hispanic. That's the kind of genius material, though, that even came from the New York Post, which is usually better than that, but that's bizarre.
0: I hope hope the information is right, which usually isn't.
1: Right.
0: The first stuff we get is always wrong.
1: It's for sure.
0: Always.
1: Every single time, but only every time. So, you got that going for you.
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11: A quiet residential neighborhood erupts in chaos. Carmine Galante, the feared boss of the Bonanno crime family, lies dead, his cigar still clutched between his teeth.
12: Masked men walked into Joe and Mary's luncheonette in Brooklyn today and gunned down Carmine Galante, a man believed to be the most powerful mafia chieftain in the country.
11: The execution sent shockwaves through the criminal underworld and set the stage for one of the most pivotal criminal cases in New York City history. 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
11: 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But the murder of Carmine Galante marked the beginning of the end. Discover how a group of young prosecutors took on the mafia, and with the help of law enforcement, brought down its most powerful figures. I'm Anasika Nicolazzi. And from Wolf Entertainment and iHeart Podcasts, this is Law & Order Criminal Justice System.
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10: He says he was undefeated. I'm Dave Anthony, Fox News.
13: I know how to win.
14: Are you worried about Marvin?
13: Some of them don't know how to win. I know how to win. I think I've proven that, haven't I?
10: President Trump, a short time ago, after posting on Truth Social all 37 primary candidates he backed in six states yesterday, won, including Ed Galrine, who defeated Republican Congressman Thomas Massie in Kentucky.
15: Now my focus is on advancing the president's and the party's agenda to put America first. In Kentucky, always.
10: Massie opposes the president's handling of Iran and did not back the Big Beautiful Bill the rest of Republicans passed last year and told his supporters in defeat.
18: You all don't like bullies and you don't tolerate them, and I love you for it.
19: Another Trump-backed candidate had a big night last night. Congressman Andy Barr easily won his primary to be the Republican Senate nominee. This is the race to replace Senator Mitch McConnell, who's retiring.
20: Thank you, Mr. President, for your powerful support.
19: Barr's going to face off against Democrat Charles Booker, who ran for Senate before but lost to Rand Paul just some 6 years ago.
10: That's Fox's Mark Meredith in Lexington. The president spoke before getting on Air Force One, which just took off for Connecticut, where next hour the commander-in-chief will address cadets at the U.S. Coast Guard Academy commencement. Reporters asked him about the Iran conflict.
13: We'd have to open the strait. That would open immediately. So we're going to give this one shot. I'm in no hurry.
10: As nuclear talks continue after the president on Monday delayed resuming bombing Iran, which issued a warning today, if the military attacks continue, they'll spread the conflict beyond the region. Two other U.S. adversaries, Russia and China, got together in Beijing.
21: Xi Jinping and Vladimir Putin have issued a joint statement calling the Trump administration's nuclear policy irresponsible. They're not happy at the expiration last year of the last treaty limiting American and Russian nuclear weapons. The United States says a new treaty must include China as well. There's also criticism for the proposed U.S. Golden Dome anti-missile system.
10: Jonathan Savage, America's listening to Fox News.
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10: Turning to Wall Street, the Dow down 6 points so far this morning, but the Nasdaq is gaining 108, the S&P 500 adding 17 points. The price of oil's down more than 2%, WTI back just under $102 a barrel, but at the gas pump, another 2 cent rise. AAA's national average for regular now $4.55 per gallon. And also, Energy Secretary Chris Wright tells Fox as the oil and other shipping remains stifled by the Iran conflict, there are alternatives being worked on.
42: The United Arab Emirates, one of the exporters through the straits, they are already launching a project to double their pipeline capacity to go to Fujairah. The Saudis have talked about it, and I'm sure will massively increase the capacity of their east-west pipeline. We can build a pipeline to the Red Sea in Jordan. You could see a pipeline built to Israel.
10: As the U.S. continues to block oil shipping to Cuba with tariff threats on countries supplying it, causing fuel shortages in that country. Sources tell Fox the U.S. is ready to indict an ex-Cuban leader.
0: The Trump administration is looking to hold 94-year-old Raul Castro accountable for his connection to ordering the Cuban Air Force to shoot down two civilian humanitarian planes belonging to the nonprofit Brothers to the Rescue. The group operated search and rescue flights between Florida and Cuba to help people flee the communist regime. Four people were killed, including three U.S. citizens. Now, 30 years later, federal prosecutors are expected to unseal that indictment, accusing the brother of Fidel Castro, Raul Castro, of directly playing a role in that deadly attack. Reports indicate investigators may use recorded comments and other evidence to connect him.
10: That's Fox's Dana Marie McNichol in Miami. In the NBA playoffs, game two of the Western Conference Finals tonight, San Antonio took the opener, beating Oklahoma City in double overtime. Last night in New York, the Knicks rallied back from down 22 points in the fourth quarter to beat the Cleveland Cavaliers in the opening game of the East Finals. I'm Dave Anthony, and this is Fox News.
1: Have you heard?
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2: With Pat Gray and Jeff Fisher this week for Glenn. 888-727-BECK. You know, one of the great things that President Trump has done lately and gets no credit is the Trump RX thing.
3: Right.
2: They were talking about that yesterday.
3: Absolutely.
2: In fact, he's partnered with others on this.
3: Yes,
2: and it sounds pretty good.
3: It's absolutely good.
2: We're going to get into that and see what you think coming up in a minute. When most people think about self-defense, they tend to think in extremes. Either you do nothing and hope the situation works itself out, or you're forced into a decision that could change your life forever in a matter of seconds. The truth is, most dangerous situations don't require lethal force. In fact, according to FBI statistics, less than 0.01% of altercations ever do. But that doesn't mean you should be left defenseless either. You should have something that gives you distance, gives you time, and gives you a way to protect yourself or your family, or you and your family, without immediately crossing a line you can never uncross. 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The Byrna launcher fires powerful Connecticut. Doesn't fire Connecticut. That's a whole state. That would have to be
3: wow.
2: A big gun.
3: That's a big Byrna.
2: It fires powerful kinetic and tear gas rounds that can stop an attacker from up to 60 feet away, and it does it without requiring a permit or a background check. 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All right, so one of the things in this country that is just a proven fact is that our pharmaceuticals are really expensive. I mean, until they had a generic version of it, the medication that I get every month, $2,400 every month.
3: Yeah.
2: I didn't pay that whole thing because insurance cover.

0: cover some of that. But the point is, it's really expensive. And there are people who are paying a lot more than that.
1: A lot of money. And like, and they have to check it all the time. I hear my father-in-law, who lives with us, go through the, you know, I can't believe that it costs $1,900 for this medication.
0: Yeah, it's incredible.
1: I'm like, well, you only had to pay like a dollar. You know, I know, but it's still expensive.
0: On Pat Gray Unleashed a few weeks ago, somebody called us and said that they pay, or I don't know, it was a tweet or an email or something. She said she pays $15,000 a month for her cancer medication.
1: That's right. Oof. That's right.
0: I mean, that's insane.
1: Wow, it sure is. Well, this, you know, this new Trump RX, apparently it's a 2.0 product. I mean, we joked around yesterday. I don't know if we did it on this show or on Pat Gray Unleashed. He was on stage with Mark Cuban, which was I mean,
0: agonizing, because Mark Cuban is not a friend of the president
1: and hasn't been
0: at all,
1: and hasn't been
0: for a long time.
1: Trump joked around about well, he made a mistake, and he's on the stage with him. He wants to do good things.
0: I mean, the guy campaigned for Kamala Harris.
1: He voted for Kamala.
0: Voted for her, campaigned for her, was talking about her all the time.
1: And he made a mistake, according to Trump.
0: Okay, all right.
1: And so he's part of this whole, you know, Trump RX 2.0. Mm-hmm. But I heard the presentation that was part of that, aside from Mark Cuban being there. And he's got the Airbnb guy, who I think is doing this presentation, Joe Gibbia. But Trump introduces him. And it's pretty incredible what they're doing.
0: All right, cut 20. Check this out.
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1: Best you get.
2: 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They're doing a job for the country like, I can say design-wise, nobody has ever seen. So, Joe, please show us how Trump RX is bringing the modern face to healthcare and really helping us to save lots of money and lots of lives. Joe, please, thank you.
3: Thank you, Mr.
2: Thank you very much.
1: Hey,
3: thank you.
1: It.
3: Thank you. In just months, Trump RX has accomplished what Washington said couldn't be done. Those numbers you shared represent huge savings at real scale for real Americans. And none of this would be possible without your leadership and your belief that Americans deserve better health. So, today's great announcements of more drugs, more pharmacies, and home delivery are making healthcare simpler and smarter for Americans. 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
1: And there's Mark Cuban.
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3: 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Because the strongest nation on earth, America, starts with the healthiest people on earth. Mr. President, back to you.
2: Thank you, Joe. Great job.
1: Great job.
0: Great job. Great job, Joe.
1: Thank you to the government.
0: Yeah, give him a hand. Go ahead.
2: Well, thank you very much. Really amazing, the job you've done.
0: That is amazing.
1: Incredible.
0: Wow. I mean, the low price is really great. It also shows you where to get it.
1: Yeah.
0: It shows you the prices in your area. It's a lot like, seems like GoodRx on steroids.
1: The only thing is, too, I want to back up a little bit on this incredible talk because he went through that whole campaign and showed us that whole presentation. And I can't get my medicine today. I have to wait a day or so.
0: Well, if they deliver it to you.
1: Caveman days?
0: If they deliver it, yeah. I was a little taken aback by that as well. What happened to I get it in an hour?
1: Thank you. I mean, what are we doing?
0: You ever heard of a delivery drone? Let's get with the program here.
1: A day or so.
0: Pretty amazing.
1: Absolutely it is.
0: That's going to save a lot of people a lot of money.
1: It sure is.
0: What, do they have 400 million plus saved by Americans already? And I don't know that most people even know about this yet.
1: Look at the rollout of this website. I'm sure it's just like Obamacare was when they rolled out that website. It made me think of that.
0: The only difference was the Obamacare website only cost $2 billion for the website alone. And it crashed as soon as it went live.
1: I mean, Trump's got all these, high level guys, marketing and taking care of this. It's amazing.
0: It is amazing.
1: He doesn't get, you're right. You said earlier, this is the stuff he doesn't get credit for.
0: He doesn't. And he's done a lot of this kind of stuff,
1: yeah,
0: where he's paying attention to these little details that really make a difference in people's lives. Now, if we can just get the gas prices back down,
1: thank you,
0: that would be awesome.
1: Thank you.
0: Can we get together with oil companies now and do TrumpGasoline.com? Can we do that? TrumpGas.com.
1: I like that.
0: Uh-huh.
1: I like that a lot.
0: Uh-huh. You go to the website.
1: Yeah.
0: You open it up.
1: Yep.
0: You tell them where you live.
1: Yep.
0: And it shows you that you can get cheap gas for $1.50 a gallon just a block away. A block away.
1: Will they deliver it?
0: No, they can't deliver it. I'm sorry. They can't do that. But bring in the coupon and it's $1.50 a gallon.
1: I like that a lot. Trump gas.
0: You kidding me? We would be sailing through the midterm election if he could do that. If he could get that done. But I mean, the prescription situation, that's really good because that means a lot to people.
1: Sure does.
0: We all have, most of us have, if you're over 40, you probably have expensive medication that you're sick of paying for and you're sick of paying through the nose. This is going to help a lot. And if you get Ozempic or whatever, they were talking about Ozempic when this first was announced. And it was something like going from $1,000 to $100.
1: And they had showed the generic one there. You know, the pill form and the shot form there. Obviously, because Trump doesn't want fat people. I mean, he's for your health.
0: Yes.
1: He's for your health, but yes, he doesn't want fat people around.
0: No, that's true. It is true.
1: I believe that.
0: Yeah.
1: He's very self-conscious about that. You know, yesterday out at the work pit there at the ballroom, he was showing off the pictures and he made jokes about, you've seen enough of my waist. This makes me look thin.
0: Yeah. Is that clip 14?
1: Yeah. Oh, sure.
0: Yeah. Check this out. Clip 14.
4: The underneath part's a good question. It's far more complex than
0: maybe
4: the
0: it's not. I don't know. It's one of these.
1: Yeah, no, that's all right. No, that's all right. Let him go. This is
4: they have very, very important rooms down there. Very, the most important. This was the one opportunity for the military to do something.
5: You know, they gave. Normally, I'd build a ballroom on flat land. I wouldn't have any of this. Whatever. It would have been built. I'm very fast. I'm a very fast builder. We're way ahead of schedule here, but we went down six stories.
6: Very beautiful.
5: It's actually far more complex than what's the easy part is. But again, we have a drone-proof roof. We have all. It's all sealed.
0: I don't know if we should know this.
5: And all of this that you see is totally sealed. And we use it as a drone port. We can have unlimited drones up there, and drones are what's happening right now. Thank you, Albert.
1: Okay, so
0: why are we getting that information? He's just excited about it. I know that.
1: Six floors. I know originally I had something to do with one of the lawsuits, right, where they had to explain what he was doing or whatever. But I thought, I don't know if that still applies.
0: Yeah. I don't either.
1: Because I don't.
0: We don't need to hear those details.
1: I'm glad he's telling us, but.
0: National security stuff, I think.
1: Yeah.
0: Don't give that information.
1: And maybe we're down 12 floors and he's only telling us six. I don't know. It just seems like we don't need to know that.
0: Yeah. I mean, it's interesting to know.
1: Absolutely it is. Absolutely it is. And he's more than doubled the size. I mean, that's why it costs more. Are you dumb? Of course, that's why it costs more. It's because he's more than double the size of it.
0: Right.
1: Oh, you're a stupid dumb person. But the next clip, that is the one we were talking about where he shows off the pictures. This is before he got into talking about the ballroom. Plus, he brought the press breakfast.
0: I mean, it's nice.
1: What's happening?
0: I don't know.
1: Right.
0: He's great at certain things. Like, check this out.
5: Give that to Val Holden.
0: Val Holden.
5: It's so beautiful. See, I look so thin. They'll say, oh, he's gotten so thin. And I'm holding this. You don't have to look at my waist. You can look at this. You saw enough of my waist along with President Xi.
0: He's really self-conscious about that right now.
1: Absolutely is, man. Because, I am one who knows. Mm-hmm. Sometimes weight fluctuates.
0: Really?
1: And... on other people.
0: Okay.
1: Yeah, no, fine. All right. And I have noticed that perhaps some fluctuation has happened to our president.
0: You think?
1: And he's very self-conscious about that.
0: Yeah, he really is. But, you know, the ballroom situation is interesting because I'm glad to know that there is protection underneath that thing.
1: And above.
0: And above.
1: Yeah, awesome.
0: But I don't understand the intense opposition to this ballroom.
1: Oh, I don't either.
0: Let's say that none of the national security stuff was happening. It's just the ballroom. So what? It's being funded privately. Why do you care?
7: Well, it just added a whole new thing to the White House.
1: So?
7: It looks great.
1: Right.
0: I mean, they're balancing it out, so it looks like the other side of it. It might be a little bit bigger. I don't know. But I don't understand the opposite. It's just because they hate his guts.
1: They hate him.
0: And everything he does has to be radically opposed by the boneheads on the left.
1: Absolutely. 100% correct.
0: And he even said, I think it was yesterday, he said, look, this isn't going to be funded by tax dollars at all. It's funded privately. Well, then we're done. Yeah. And he even said, no matter what the Senate is doing, it's going to be funded privately.
1: And does that mean all of it? I mean, even
0: I think so. I mean, the underneath
1: six floors
0: part,
1: below, that's military stuff, man.
0: Yeah, the underneath part, that's different.
1: It might be coming from the military budget or something. I mean, I would understand that.
0: Yeah.
1: That he was drawing that line, but
0: perfectly acceptable.
1: Absolutely.
0: Though. Yeah. 888-727-BECK. More coming up in 1 minute. You know, there's a certain kind of person who can't go on vacation without turning it into a full-scale logistical operation. Before the car even leaves the driveway, they've checked the weather in three states. They've mapped out gas stations along the route. They've packed enough snacks to survive a civilization collapse and informed everybody that if anybody has to use the bathroom, they better speak now or they're going to have to suffer. And honestly, those people might be onto something because whether you're traveling this summer, you're camping, you're heading out on a road trip, or just trying to keep your family connected during the unexpected. 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
0: Pat and Jeffy for Glenn this week, 888-727-BECK. So the other thing that they're all crazed about, in addition to the ballroom, is the reflecting pool. That's another thing.
1: Oh, man.
0: I just don't understand. Really? Do you remember the disaster that was the reflecting pool renovation back in 2012 with Obama? They didn't care about that at all.
1: And that was, what, $30 million? Over $30
0: million? I think considerably over $30 million. Yeah, it was over $30 million. And a month later, it was a mess. It was
1: still all screwed up. They didn't do anything right.
0: News reporters were there talking about the algae in it and how filthy it was and how disgusting it looked.
1: Because we all want it to look like beautiful, just like it was, you know, during Forrest Gump days.
0: Yes. Yes, we do.
1: Yeah.
0: And I really do.
1: I mean, I do as well.
0: You know, it's a beautiful spot. It's kind of in the heart of our capital. And, you know, a lot of people come to see that stuff.
1: And when Jenny wants to run through it to see you, you have to, it has to be clear and clean.
0: Yes.
1: But he's taken, you know, he drove, we saw him driving on it and it has gone up in price. I think they're spending more money than what they originally said.
0: I think it's about 14 or 15 million.
1: I don't know that they doubled the size of it. So I don't want to be a stupid
0: person.
1: Turned out
0: a little more expensive than he said.
1: Yeah.
0: But I mean, it's going to be done not in 2 years like they were saying.
1: I mean,
0: The price he was quoted initially.
1: Is it not done already?
0: Was
1: to be
0: two
1: honest.
0: Years
1: I don't know.
0: And $300 million. And it might be. I don't know. It's very close.
1: I haven't heard anything. I haven't heard anything about it. I will check on that.
0: But it's certainly going to be done by
1: the 4th.
0: The 4th.
1: Absolutely.
0: Which is what we want.
1: Yes, we do.
0: And you want the reflecting pool to look beautiful. And I think it probably will. Hopefully without algae in the bottom.
1: Oh, Trump would have a
0: conniption.
1: Seizure.
0: Yeah.
1: if he took a walk down there, oh my gosh, they would go live right then.
0: Yeah.
1: Unacceptable. Yeah. Donald Trump would be, he's doing a live Instagram right then. I'm sorry, a live truth.
0: But you know, this is what he did in real life. He did construction projects like this. So.
1: Well, he said he had a guy.
0: When he says he has a guy, I really believe he does have a guy.
1: I believe that. Absolutely.
0: That can get this thing done for cheap. And so leave it alone. Just let him do the ballroom. Let him do the reflecting pool.
1: What about the granite walkway?
0: Gonna be fine.
1: You know, the granite
0: walkway.
1: Let him
0: do the granite walkway. I'm fine with that. The Rose Garden, another thing they had a conniption over.
1: Yeah.
0: Ugh,
1: what about
0: agonizing.
1: The helipad? You know,
0: fine with the helipad. Go ahead and do that.
1: I mean, they have to. Otherwise, you're going to burn the grass.
0: Right. You don't want to burn grass at the White House, do you?
1: No, you do not.
0: On the south lawn?
1: Not that kind, anyway.
0: Nope. Okay. 888-727-BECK. It's Pat and Jeffy for Glenn this week.
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0: This is the Glenn Beck Program with Pat and Jeffy this week. I guess we just found out the timetable on the reflecting pool. The construction's going on for a while.
1: It is.
0: It looks like it'll be done when?
1: Well, it is. First of all, it should have been done. The original contract target.
0: Yeah.
1: Was the 22nd, a couple days from now. Supposed to be wrapping up.
0: Oh. Right? Oh, wow.
1: So, but progress
0: is
1: moving a little slow. So it's, there's a lot of joint repairs still pending. Believe me, I understand joint repairs.
0: Oh, me too. I understand housing repairs too, because we're in the middle of a big remodel.
1: Yeah, that's
0: right
1: what they're
0: now.
1: Talking about. Yeah.
0: Oh, it's a nightmare. Well, we can't do this until the plumber comes, and the plumber can't come until a week from Thursday. And then once he comes, then we'll be able to do that, which will put this in line for them to do that. And it's agonizing.
1: Yeah.
0: It's getting to the point. I remember when Glenn and I lived in Connecticut the first time around, and he's probably talked about this on the air, I'm sure. The first time in Connecticut, he bought this old farmhouse.
1: Oh, yeah.
0: 200 years old.
1: Oh, yeah. The first time.
0: And he decided, yeah, I'm going to do some remodeling.
1: I'm a fixer-upper. Put a hammer in my hand.
0: Oh, man. They

0: had to, the family had to sleep in the dining room on the floor because the thing was being remodeled so much.
1: It is kind of resembles
0: it's
1: you.
0: Very similar to what we're doing.
1: Wow.
0: My wife and I are sleeping on the couch right now. But his remodel went on for 5 years. So
1: I don't think it ever ended, actually.
0: I don't.
1: If I remember that story, I think he finally gave up.
0: It ended after 5 years and a divorce. So it didn't go all that well, you know, at the time.
1: Probably shouldn't have put a hammer in his hand.
0: Yeah.
1: No, so, honey, really. We can't.
0: Really. Seriously. Really.
1: Bring me that toolbox.
0: So remodeling
1: is
0: stressful.
1: So now it really is. Now there's some joint repairs, as I said, still pending. So the current goal, according to Grok,
0: is
1: we're going to finish resurfacing, sealing, and related work, you know, before July 4th.
0: That's it.
1: Somewhere.
0: That's the deadline before July 4th.
1: Yeah.
0: I hope it's well before July 4th. Doesn't sound like it, though, huh? Wow, they got to get that done before the 4th. That's our 250th.
1: I think if Trump takes a walk down there, those guys are going to hop sing on it.
0: I hope they do.
1: I think he needs to take a walk down there, like he does over at the ballroom. He loves the ballroom. The reflecting pool is just it's going to look nice, and I want to fix it up. But he hasn't really shown. He drove by it. He drove over it when they were done painting it. Right? He drove over it. And now to him, it's done.
0: Yeah.
1: But if he walks down there, you know, because he likes to stroll around the reflecting pool every day, you know, Donald Trump. Mm-hmm. And if he walks down there and it's not done, ooh.
0: Especially on the 4th for the celebration.
1: But he's going to walk down there before, right? Sometime in the next couple of days, because, I mean, he was supposed to be, the target date was this weekend, right? So if he walks down there on if he flies back from Mar-a-Lago, because I'm sure he's going to go south for the for the winter. If he comes back on Sunday night or Monday and takes a look down, ooh,
0: and it's not done.
1: Oh,
0: it's not going to be good.
1: There's going to be some Trump hell to pay.
0: Yeah, yes.
1: So
0: it needs to get done.
1: Yeah, that does.
0: It really does.
1: That does.
0: Yesterday, a reporter asked J.D. Vance about what's going on with the economy. I know they love this question.
1: Right.
0: He handled it pretty well.
1: Yeah, he did.
0: Here's what he had to say. Cut 17. Which goes a little like this.
2: Okay. Garrett, you have your hand up. Garrett,
3: That's right. Yeah. Okay. Thank you, Mr. Vice President. Midterms are well underway. You've got voters going to the polls in 6 states today. You and the president ran on a platform that included no new wars, cutting gas prices, cutting inflation. What do you say to the people who are going to the polls today and who feel like those promises are unkept?
0: Oh.
2: Well, I'd say a few things. First of all, we've delivered great wins for the American people. We ran on delivering tax cuts to the American people, which we did, the largest tax cuts in American history. We ran on cutting taxes, particularly on people who were working on overtime, working on tips. We cut taxes for those Americans. We ran on the promise of bringing investment back into the United States of America, that rather than factory closures, we were going to have factories opening. And we've seen both construction jobs in manufacturing, but also manufacturing jobs have great rebounds under the Trump administration and under our leadership. We are very aware that because of what's going on in the Middle East, gas prices have gone up, and a lot of Americans are struggling because of that. Our view is that it is a temporary increase. We're taking a number of steps to try to push back against it and try to ensure that Americans are paying as little at the pump as possible. But I feel quite confident after we've taken care of business in the Middle East, those prices are going to come down. And there have been a lot of prices, as you know, a lot of prices from rent to housing, where we still got a lot of work to do, but we do see some real progress made across the economy on pricing, but also on people's jobs.
1: Okay.
0: Hopefully the American people are going to be a little patient with this.
1: I hope so.
0: Because, you know, we haven't resolved the Iranian situation and the situation.
1: Man, we need to do that.
0: In
1: that
0: the Strait of Hormuz, to be worked out so that we can start to bring the prices back down.
1: That absolutely has to be taken care of. The sooner the better. Yes, I agree with President Trump that you know, the Americans are okay. We Americans are okay with, you know, having a little bit of resolve, and you know, the prices are a little bit higher. I know eggs are a lot cheaper, so there's that. Because my wife actually came home yesterday saying, "Oh, I bought a bunch of extra eggs. They're really cheap. So we're stocked up
0: on
1: eggs.
0: Shut up.
1: We're stocked
0: Stop
1: up on eggs.
0: Stop your belly aching. But I don't want to hear your whining anymore. Eggs are down. Okay, you're paying $5 a gallon for gas.
1: Correct. Well, $3.71 yesterday. So, man, we're down to almost nothing.
0: I paid $3.79 this morning.
1: Oh.
0: $3.79.
1: Yeah.
0: It hurts.
1: There's one gas station I passed this morning that was at $4.15, and I'm like, bro.
0: No.
1: I don't know what's happening with you, but no.
0: Wow, $4.15, that's a big difference.
1: Yeah. $3.79, and I paid $3.71, but $3.79.
0: Too much.
1: At most places, to $4.15, that's a, holy cow.
0: Mm. Way DJ's telling me that the Exxon across the street from here is $4.19.
1: Oh, so Exxon is, they are ripping American people off.
0: Wow. That's a little price gouging.
1: I thought the price changer guy was out sick or something at the station, but I guess not.
0: Barely not. No. It's amazing to me that they can see a price across, literally sometimes, across the street that's 40 or 50 cents per gallon lower.
1: Right.
0: And then they just maintain their price. Yeah, we're just going to keep selling it for
1: that's
0: this.
1: That's corporate. We don't have any control over that.
0: That's what they'll tell you, I'm sure.
1: Absolutely.
0: I'm sure.
1: Sorry. I'm sorry, but it's just corporate. We can't. It's a corporate rule. We can't do anything for
0: it. And then, of course, you've got diesel, which is pushing up prices at the grocery store because that's what the big trucks run on.
1: Right.
0: And that's a problem. So,
1: and so we're willing to take the heat a little bit, but it needs to be fixed. Yep. It needs to get fixed. No, I don't want Iran to have nukes. Mm-hmm. I don't. Mm-hmm. I don't. But I don't want them to keep screwing us around either.
0: Yeah.
1: And we keep hearing that they're close to a deal, and then now we're not close to a deal. I was going to bomb them yesterday, but I'm not going to bomb them. I might bomb them.
0: Just get it done.
1: Monday.
0: I just want to get it done.
1: In the future.
0: You know, so we can move forward.
1: Yes.
0: Get it done. Let's move forward.
1: The word rubble comes to mind, but that's the only word that I can think of right now.
0: Uh-huh. JD's talked about other things besides the economy.
1: He was,
0: he was asked
1: press conference.
0: Ken Paxton and the endorsement there. Here's what he said about that.
2: Well, I'd say a couple things, Nick. First of all, the president's very gratified by the response that he's heard from the base and from a lot of voters. I think who are passionate about Ken Paxton. Uh-huh. We think Ken Paxton is going to be a great senator for the people of Texas, but most importantly, a great United States senator who can work on solving the problems that all of us confront as a country together. Mm-hmm. I've known John Cornyn for a long time, but unfortunately, you know, when it really counted, Ken Paxton was there for the country, was there for the president, and that's why he ultimately earned the president's endorsement. He thinks he's going to be a better senator, thinks he's going to make a better candidate. And so I do think it sends a message, but really not just the endorsement, but one of the things the president has done very effectively, going back 10 years in his leadership of the Republican Party and the country as president of the United States, is he said, you know, I want people who fight for the good. I want people who can't be bought by corporate lobbyists, who can't be bought by Wall Street, who can't be bought by special interests, who are going to go to Washington and fight for the people who actually elected them to those positions. And I think one of the things we've seen in the Republican Party, while I can't say that all of our representatives are perfect or all of our senators are perfect, we have seen a much better crop of talent come into Washington since Donald Trump has been the leader of the party and the leader of the movement. I do think we're going to continue to see that happening. But I think the message that people should take from this is fundamentally, you have got to serve the people who sent you. And if you don't do that, you're going to find yourself out of step with voters or out of step with the president of the United States. And that's not a good place to be politically.
0: Okay.
1: That's for sure.
0: Yeah. He's right about that.
1: Yeah, he is 100% right about that.
0: He said one other thing. This is interesting because we've been asking for years about Ilhan Omar and her situation marrying her brother.
1: Right.
0: The rumor that she married her brother for immigration fraud purposes has been persisting over these years because, I mean, there is evidence that
1: there
0: she married her brother.
1: Yes.
0: Contrary to what AI units are saying and the agents are saying, there is evidence that she married her brother. I asked AI this morning, and then we did again with Grok, did Ilhan Omar marry her brother? AI says no. There's no evidence to prove that. I don't know if there's proof of that, but there's some pretty circumstantial evidence, at least.
1: I mean, yeah, you could bring that to You could get an indictment on that.
0: No, I think you could.
1: Yeah.
0: I think you definitely could. Here's what J.D. Vance said about it yesterday.
2: Let's go. Is that Reagan all the way in the back? Daily Caller? There we go. Okay. I figured out finally how the seating chart works.
4: I want to ask you about the anti-fraud task force. You previously mentioned that Ilhan Omar seemed to have committed immigration fraud. Do you anticipate an indictment against her, an indictment related to that situation?
2: Yeah, so Reagan, I don't want to prejudge an investigation. I mean, you read the things about Ilhan Omar and about, you know, who she married and whether she didn't marry this person or that person. Uh-huh. It certainly seems like something fishy is there.
0: It certainly does.
2: Everybody's entitled to equal justice under the laws. So yeah. We're going to investigate it. Amen. We're going to take a look at it. If
0: Good.
2: We think that
0: Finally.
2: There's a crime, we're going to prosecute that crime. And that's something the Department of Justice is looking at right now.
0: Good.
1: Yeah. And look, right. And there was a mistake made on her taxes.
0: Oh, yeah, just a little rounding error. So it went from 30 million to she's only worth 18,000. Okay, just a little rounding error.
1: So, I mean, that doesn't have anything to do with marrying her brother, but, you know, it's just
0: no, but
1: it's interesting.
0: There's a lot going on there with Ilhan Omar. You know, the fraud with the Somali fraud.
1: Yeah.
0: Did she know about that? Is she participating in that? Did she help with it? Is she covering it up? I mean, there's so much. And then the brother thing. It's about time we're going to definitively find out.
1: Yes, we need to know. And I'm not quite sure how we go about that, though, because how do you have to really prove it. I admittedly, there's enough circumstantial evidence there. Uh-huh. I don't know that you get it full board.
0: Yeah, I think the FBI can handle it. Can they noodle this thing out?
1: I mean, the American people certainly believe it.
0: Yeah. I know I certainly believe
1: it. I do too.
0: And we've wanted it looked into for a really long time. So let's find out one way or the other.
1: Yes.
0: 888-727-BECK. More coming up.
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0: All right. It is Pat and Jeffy for Glenn this week. 888-727-BECK. We got to play some of these exchanges over the last couple of days at these hearings, because we have a group of people in office right now who don't just sit there and take the beating.
1: That's for sure.
0: I love that.
1: They fight back.
0: And I think that's what so many people love about Donald Trump and the people that are in office with him right now.
1: They pick their battles, too. No question about that.
0: Yeah.
1: You know, we had with Pam Bondi, I felt, went overboard. You know, her testimony at the 50,000 day was just terrible.
0: Yeah, it was.
1: Just terrible, because she wasn't fighting the fight.
0: Right.
1: It was just really weird.
0: And she said something that had nothing to do with it. Okay, so?
1: Right. You're the attorney general. I mean, at that time, she should have been just straightforward, calm, and answered their questions. I said that, in fact, but she wasn't, and she didn't listen to me.
0: That's weird, because usually she does.
1: I know.
0: You know?
1: And I thought,
0: so for her not to take your advice on that occasion?
1: I left a message, but I didn't text her, so she didn't see it. Oh, and so, I know.
0: If only.
1: I know.
0: If only you'd text.
1: I know. Pam should have listened, but.
0: All right, so we're going to play that. We don't have time here, but we'll get to that.
1: I mean, there's several.
0: It's amazing.
1: They're really, really good at it, and I enjoy it.
0: It's amazing. But also, we've got Sean Duffy talking to Kirsten Gillibrand.
1: Oh, she's a nightmare.
0: He doesn't take any of her nonsense.
1: No, he does not.
0: He gives it all right back to her. It's really fun. You're going to enjoy it. Also, Marco Rubio talking about America. This is part of the Freedom 250 celebration.
1: Right, and the rededication that they did on Sunday. He released this on the State Department's social medias.
0: And who are they rededicating the nation to? Oh, that's right, God, which is pretty amazing. It's pretty great and something we've been asking for a long time. How about we turn back to God?
1: We need to.
0: That would certainly be helpful.
1: Yeah,
0: we need to. This is part of that. We'll get to that and lots more coming up.

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9: The Commander-in-Chief is headed to the U.S. Coast Guard Academy. I'm Dave Anthony, Fox News, and before President Trump took off for Connecticut to give a speech to the graduating cadets, he talked to reporters, touting a perfect primary record.
10: We won everything. We won all races last night, every one of them.
9: Saying all 37 Republican candidates he backed in six states were winners. One knocked out a GOP congressman the president calls the worst ever, Thomas Massey, who was defiant in defeat in Kentucky.
11: If you always vote with the president, if the legislative branch always votes with the president, we do have a king.
9: Massey does not support the president on Iran and did not vote for the Big Beautiful Bill. Ed Gallerine beat him by almost 10 points.
12: That sends a message that we, the people, are going to stand up.
9: Back to the president, he also said he's in no hurry to make a deal with Iran. After delaying on Monday, he planned to resume bombing with Israel. And when asked about Prime Minister Netanyahu after they talked last night,
10: he'll do whatever I want him to do, and he's a great guy.
9: Fox's Jeff Paul reports from Dubai that the president and the prime minister talked, and there are a lot of people unsure about what's going to happen next.
13: Countries here in the Gulf, like the UAE, find themselves at a bit of a standstill. They were able to convince the U.S. to hold off on that planned attack of Iran in favor of negotiations. But if a deal isn't somehow struck, President Trump says that he has ordered the U.S. forces to be on standby. In response, Iran has issued a new warning, saying, quote, if the aggression against Iran is repeated, the region regional war that was promised will this time go beyond the borders of the region, and you will be dealt crushing blows in places you do not expect.
9: The Ebola outbreak in Africa has now infected nearly 600 people.

0: Almost all of them in the Congo. Nearly 140 have died. An American doctor who tested positive for the Ebola virus is sent to a hospital in Germany. The State Department's funding 50 Ebola response clinics in Congo and Uganda. 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
0: The House is holding a hearing into the Southern Poverty Law Center after it was indicted on fraud charges accused of funneling millions of dollars to violent extremist groups.
5: Turned out for them, creating hate was more profitable than fighting it. That's exactly what they did.
0: Republican Congressman Jim Jordan was countered by Democrat Jamie Raskin, who says the Law Center informant program helps the FBI.
6: And this practice frequently led to the disruption of dangerous conspiracies by the KKK and neo-Nazi groups.
0: A Democrat who made history in Congress is being mourned.
7: Barney Frank, a Democrat who represented Boston's suburbs in Congress for 32 years, died late Tuesday, according to his former campaign manager. Frank crafted the most significant reforms to the U.S. financial system since the New Deal with the Dodd-Frank Act during his time as chair of the House Financial Services Committee. Frank was also known for being a pioneer for LGBT rights and in 1987 became the first member of Congress to voluntarily come out as gay. He also became the first incumbent lawmaker on Capitol Hill to marry someone of the same sex. Frank entered hospice with congestive heart failure in April and is survived by his husband and sister. Barney Frank was 86. Tanya J. Powers, Fox News.
0: A Netflix documentary may cost a teacher his job.
8: Mackenzie Shirilla, sentenced to two life terms for intentionally plowing her car into a brick wall in Cleveland in 2022, killing her boyfriend and another teen. Shirilla's father now placed on leave from his teaching job in Cleveland over allegations of poor judgment after taking part in the Netflix documentary, The Crash.
9: There was no break-in. This was not an accident.
8: The documentary climbing to number one on Netflix, Steve Shirilla maintains his daughter's innocence, though tells Fox 19 Cleveland that he's upset with Netflix, that not all of his comments made the final cut.
0: That's Jeff Manasso. On Wall Street, the Dow's up 356 points. I'm Dave Anthony, and this is Fox News.
10: Have you heard the...
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0: enlightenment, and empowerment. This is the Glenn Beck Program.
1: Glenn Beck is on.
2: Yeah. We got to share with you this clip from Marco Rubio. He's talking about America. It's just so great. It's part of the Freedom 250 thing. There are two celebrations that are kind of separate from each other, but, you know, they're for the same thing. It's our 250th anniversary. But
3: right.
2: There is America 250, which was instituted by Joe Biden, and there is Freedom 250, which Donald Trump started.
3: Right.
2: And that one features turning America back to God. And
3: It's Joe Biden's
2: fantastic.
3: Doesn't.
2: Joe Biden's does it. Not. No.
3: Huh.
2: What
3: weird.
2: A surprise. What a shocking surprise. But we'll play what Marco Rubio had to say about this great country coming up in 60 seconds. 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
2: I think you're really going to like this Marco Rubio clip. He talks about America, its founding, and the fact that this is a nation that was founded on the principles of Christianity. Christian Judeo principles is what this nation was founded on. If you don't like that, sorry. Tough.
3: Right.
2: It's just tough because that's the way it is.
3: Yes.
2: Here he is talking about it.
5: On this day, 2.5 centuries ago, our forefathers gathered for the second time in as many years for a national day of fasting and prayer. The resolution of the Continental Congress called on the 13 colonies to humble themselves in preparation for the coming war. With true penitence of heart and the most reverent devotion publicly to acknowledge the overruling providence of God. In 3.5 months' time, the colonists would be in open revolt against the most powerful empire in the history of the world. Many, on both sides of the Atlantic, thought their cause was a suicide mission. The founders were not naive men. They knew their lives were on the line. That was the premise of Benjamin Franklin's dark joke after signing the Declaration of Independence, where he said, "We must indeed all hang together, or most assuredly, we shall all hang separately." They had no guarantees of victory. They knew that what they were trying to do had never been done before in human history. But with the dark storm clouds of war looming on the horizon, they did what Christians have always done, across place and time for 2,000 years. They turned their eyes to heaven and place their fate in the hands of God. It is no coincidence that America, from the very beginning, has occupied a unique and exceptional place in world history. Before the Christian West, most societies, and civilizations for that matter, thought in stagnant cycles. The flooding of the Nile, the return of the rains, the cycle of the harvest. History, for them, was a wheel to nowhere. It turned and turned only to end up back where it began. But our faith calls us outwards into the limitless darkness of the unknown. It tells us to go forth and preach the gospel to the world as a witness unto all nations, unto the ends of the earth. From that command came America. Our nation, more than any other in history, was shaped by this Christian idea. We saw it at work already in 1630, more than a century before the Revolution, when John Winthrop stood on the deck of the Arabella in the middle of the Atlantic Ocean and preached a sermon to his fellow Puritan colonists. "We shall be as a city upon a hill," he told them. "The eyes of all people are upon us." That same faith pushed America further to new frontiers. It was the engine of westward expansion. "Who will respond to the call from beyond the Rocky Mountains?" one reverend wrote in a public message to the American churches in 1833, calling for a wave of missionaries to leave the comforts of civilization and spread the gospel in the wilderness. Countless Americans answered that call. It was the same faith that was at work when Samuel Morse sent the first long-distance telegraph message in 1844. His message was a verse from the book of Numbers, "What hath God wrought?" And on Christmas Eve of 1968, three American astronauts orbited the moon.
2: And you were there. So.
5: They were the first men in history to witness an Earthrise from lunar orbit, to look back at the blue marble of our home from a 250,000 miles away. The world was watching. It was the largest television audience in the history of the world up to that point. And what did they say? They opened the book of Genesis. "In the beginning, God created the heavens and the earth." This is who we are. It is who we have always been. America is still a young nation measured against the record of history. And from the beginning, we have carried the belief that our country represents something new in the world. But the soul of our nation has always been rooted in an ancient faith.
2: That's really moving. That's really beautiful.
3: Absolutely.
2: I love that. How appropriate is that for our 250th anniversary?
3: Yes.
2: And he did it. He did it so well. You know, there's going to be the dummies screaming, "Separation of church and state." Yeah, there's no such thing in the U.S. Constitution. What there is a guarantee that Congress can't establish a law that makes a national religion. That's what can happen. It says nothing about doing things like this. It says nothing about a national prayer and fast day. Those are all acceptable. But that is all news to Katie Tour.
3: Oh, yeah.
2: MSNBC.
3: Yeah, we tried to get this in yesterday.
2: It's incredible.
3: We got pushed down. Apparently, satellite time was booked or something.
2: Yeah, something.
3: Something like that.
2: But, yeah, so I think we played just the beginning of this. Yeah. But watch how indignant she is.
3: She can't believe
2: over
3: it.
2: Over the theory that our rights come from God. Because Mike Johnson, the Speaker of the House, was talking about
3: it
2: earlier in the day.
3: Well, he spoke at the rededication ceremony on Sunday.
2: And she was flabbergasted by it.
3: He put God above the Constitution?
2: Or the Declaration? Oh,
3: what?
2: Wow. What? Anyway, check this out. Cut 28. Which goes a little something.
6: What about this passage from Mike Johnson declaring that our rights do not derive from government? They come from you, our Creator and Heavenly Father. Is this him putting God over the Declaration of Independence?
2: Yes.
6: McKay?
7: You know, I actually think that idea is not wholly uncommon. I mean, the idea that we have certain inalienable rights that
2: pause
7: come from God.
2: At least he grants us that. At least McKay. What's his last name? Coppins, I think.
3: Coppins, yes. McKay Coppins.
2: And we found out, we did a little research on this the other day. Yes. We found out he's a member of my faith. And so this is kind of surprising.
3: Really weird.
2: What he has to say here. It's not entirely outrageous that.
3: Right.
2: What? Of course it's not, because that's the way it is. Our rights come from God. That's a fact that virtually everybody, I mean, not everybody, but anybody who knows anything about history and knows about this country and the way it was founded, everybody's aware of that, right?
3: Right.
2: That our rights come from God, so they can't be taken away by men.
3: And McKay, he knows this. I mean, he absolutely knows this. I mean,
2: but he's on MSNBC, and he can't say it, because she's already set it up as if that's something outrageous.
3: Yeah, I just can't believe it.
2: It's pretty amazing. Anyway, he goes on to explain this.
7: And the idea that we have certain inalienable rights that come from God can be read in a fairly benign way, which is basically
2: that's kind of the problem.
7: Human rights that our constitution and our government, our democratic government, are meant to codify, right? That idea is not totally abnormal. I think that the thing that, might alarm some people is some of the rhetoric that we heard at this rally that we are in a spiritual battle. Right? The forces of good and evil are at work here, and that partisan politics is injected directly into the spiritual biblical rhetoric. We have heard that for the last couple of years. It's been ratcheted up more and more, especially since Donald Trump lost in 2020. And it can lead to some pretty dangerous places if it's not kept in
3: check. Right. It sure can.
2: Again, it's the thought process that that our founders set up the government in the way they did to protect the government from religion rather than the other way around, which is what they really did. They were protecting religion from the government. And the only wall that exists is the wall that we won't pass a law, that Congress won't pass a law that establishes a national religion. That's what they were avoiding. Huh. They weren't avoiding praying. They weren't avoiding reading scripture in public or having a spiritual event on government property. None of that is prohibited by the U.S. Constitution, even though, you know, they've done such a good job.
3: They certainly have.
2: Of pretending it is.
3: And that's what this rededication is all about. Yeah. I mean, there's another thing that Donald Trump doesn't get credit for. Nobody talks about it. And when they do, it's
2: this.
3: Are we
2: it's like, how
3: God?
2: Dare you? What about the separation of church and state? Right. I mean, it's just so ridiculous. And it's just ignorance, to the way that our country was founded in the first place. The other thing that is interesting is that people are really having a hard time, apparently, with the UFO files, the UAP UFO files that were just released. The U.S. Department of War released an initial batch of over 160 never-before-seen declassified files that included photos and videos and reports spanning decades. Some of the reports go back 80 years or more. And they're apparently going to release additional files, but the Christian response has been kind of interesting.
3: Right.
2: It's been overwhelmingly cautionary on this, with a lot of prominent evangelical leaders and figures interpreting the phenomenon, the UFO phenomenon, as demonic rather than extraterrestrial. And a lot of them express concern that these revelations that we're seeing in these new files could actually shake the foundational beliefs of Christians in this country. I don't fully understand how or why
3: aliens
2: they would do
3: would
2: that.
3: Shake our faith.
2: If you're saying that the sheer existence of aliens is
3: means that there are gods.
2: Yeah.
3: Okay.
2: Yeah, they'd be children of God just like we are. Right?
3: Oh no, they are the gods.
2: Oh, they are the gods. Yeah. Well, okay. That might be a theory that some people espouse. Yeah. That could be. And then they're just spreading life all over the galaxy and the universe, perhaps.
3: Yeah.
2: Yeah, if we found that out, I'd be a little disturbed.
3: Would that shake
2: I just
3: your
2: wouldn't
3: faith?
2: Believe it. No, because I wouldn't believe it.
3: All right.
2: I would not believe it.
3: I mean, we saw Donald Trump with an alien already. Was that part of the files that were released?
2: Wow. Do we have that?
3: I don't
2: photo?
3: Know. They may bring it up. But we have the Donald Trump was released.
2: Yeah, there it is.
3: Yeah. Was that part of the files that was released? He's walking with the alien in shackles that aren't really shackles.
2: That's so
3: weird.
2: Great. He released that the other night when he was just doing another truth social dump.
3: Well, he did a whole bunch of postings filled with aliens and UFOs and space battles. And go to bed. Go to bed. Get some sleep, Mr. President.
2: But I'd love to hear from people. Would it shake your faith to find out that, I don't know, aliens exist or that they're on this planet or that they even exist? Is that a problem for you and your faith? 888-727-BECK. To me, it's not a problem because I believe he created a lot of worlds, infinite amount of worlds.
3: Right.
2: And I think they're peopled as well, but I think they'd look like us because
3: okay.
2: I think if we're created in his image, so would they be.
3: Okay.
2: So I don't, so you know, like we, the alien we just saw, I wouldn't buy.
3: Yeah. Yeah. If it's the green alien with one eye and stringy fingers and stringy feet,
2: yeah.
3: What is that then? I mean, if
2: I don't think they look like that. But if you show me that body, if you show me an alien autopsy where that's actually being worked on, you got proof of that. I don't know. I could still make that work with my faith because maybe God starts a process that leads to whatever kind of development.
3: Right. And so the
2: I don't know what the creation process is.
3: So the alien would be, I don't know, something got screwed up.
2: No, he didn't screw up. He just started it, and that's how it developed. And he knew it was going to develop that way.
3: All right. I'll give you, all right. Yeah. Yeah, yeah, yeah. Yeah.
2: Like evolution on this planet. If you believe in evolution, that's not necessarily, I don't believe in evolution. Like, you know, the scientific, like the Charles Darwin
3: crawling from the lily pods style.
2: I don't buy into that, but you could make that work too in that.
3: Yes, you could.
2: The Lord started the process.
3: Yes.
2: And then it grew into
3: knowing what it was going to, what it was going to become.
2: Knowing full well what it would become.
3: And to become a, you know, what he wants, you had to go through this process.
2: Yeah.
3: Yeah, I can make that work.
2: Right.
3: Absolutely.
2: But your thoughts on that? 888-727-BECK. More in 1 minute. You know, one of the best things about human nature is how easy it is to care about people you've never met. 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
2: All right. So what are your thoughts? You believe there's aliens out there? Do you believe they're coming to the planet?
3: It's very difficult for me not to believe that.
2: Yeah.
3: You know, I mean, it's and I haven't seen any proof. I have never seen one that I know of. Mm-hmm. I think one time when I was living in Florida, I saw a UFO, but I don't.
2: It didn't suck you up into it though, and do some kind of space rectal exam.
3: Now, some people, you know, have said that perhaps there's a weight limit that, for the aliens.
2: Is that what people have surmised?
3: Some people have brought that to my
2: attention.
3: That's
2: a good point. Yeah, that's a good point.
3: I was a little hurt by it, but you know,
2: they're. Their beam, their tractor beam, just isn't strong enough to pull you up into the ground.
3: There's no need for you. I got the idea. I got the whole premise.
2: But what I'm saying even with their advanced technology, they still can't make that work where they could get you up into their spacecraft.
3: Well, God hasn't figured that out yet.
2: I think God has. Maybe the aliens haven't.
3: Oh, okay.
2: I think God has figured it out. But, I don't know what to make of all the, because there are tens of thousands of reports of people that have seen them, that have been frightened by it.
3: We've interviewed, what's his face about it? I can't remember his name.
2: Oh, yeah, Elizondo.
3: Elizondo, yeah.
2: Yeah.
3: And we've talked to him, and he's pretty convincing. And, you know, and believes that we have other beings living in our oceans. Pretty convincing.
2: Yeah, he is.
3: So, you know, if I would like to meet them, Mm-hmm. I think I'd like to meet them. And Elon Musk has always said, you know, he's always said, well, I never have one until I see him walking down the street. I'm not going to believe it. Well, I mean, we saw Donald Trump walking with one just moments ago. So maybe Elon will believe it now. I don't know. But I mean, I've never, that's the whole thing. You know, if I'm not seeing it.
2: Yeah. You're not believing it. So, I don't know. It's a fascinating topic.
3: It sure most certainly is.
2: And it's fun to talk about. I like to hear people's theories on
3: and
2: it.
3: It's like we're, you know, and where it would shake your faith. I don't know. Unless you believe that we're, you know, we're in a game and, you know, we're just being, played like a game. The aliens are the beings that are running the game. I guess
2: I don't know.
3: Yeah, I don't know either. I honestly don't.
2: But maybe you do. And if you do, let us know.
3: Yeah, that'd be fine.
2: 727
3: certainly back. I don't think would check my belief. You know what I mean? I'm pretty sure it would be.
2: Pretty sure?
3: Yeah.
2: Yeah. Okay.
3: Yeah.
2: All right. We got more. We'll hear from you coming up.

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18: News. I'm Therese Crowley. President Trump delivers the 145th commencement address at the Coast Guard Academy in New London, Connecticut. Will the commander-in-chief resume striking Iran?
19: We're going to give this one shot. I'm in no hurry.

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10: Jesse Kelly.
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0: It's great to have you with us. Pat and Jeffy for Glenn this week. 888-727-BECK. Where do aliens fit into the whole thing spiritually for you? It's really fascinating. You know, they've done this big information and file dump. And I don't know. Now we've had a little time to go through all 2 million files. And I don't know. The initial drop was not, to me, very earth-shaking. It seems like it was mostly stuff we've seen and heard before. It was mostly a lot of, okay, there's that blob on the screen. I don't know what it is. It looks like it might be something really fast-moving.
1: Right.
0: But I don't know. And we talked to Luis Elizondo.
1: Elizondo, right.
0: About this a while ago.
1: We did.
0: And we asked him that question. So in this technological age, how is it possible that we don't have clear images of these things? If, you know, they're here and we're taking photos of them, why can't we see? Why do we only see fuzzy dots?
1: Every phone I get has a new upgraded camera system.
0: Right. That's all iPhone's been doing for the last 10 years is upgrading the camera. So let's see a great high definition shot. And he said that there are those shots. He's seen them, but they're classified. Okay. I don't know. Okay.
1: So are they demons? Are they demons? You know, I know a lot of people of faith believe that, that they're demons.
0: Mm-hmm. Are they from another dimension? Do they come from under the ocean? Like Elizondo believes they're here and they're under the ocean.
1: I mean, Tucker Carlson once said that he was attacked by a demon, right? And had the scars by it.
0: Is that what happened to him? Is that why he's so whacked right now?
1: One could make the case. One could make the case. Don't get scratched by a demon.
0: Right. Right.

0: All right, so what do you think? 888-727-BECK. Doreen in South Carolina, welcome.
1: Hi, thank you. I don't have a lot of opinion personally on the aliens. I was mainly calling in response to you saying, well, maybe God started this and this is how it didn't finish. And the Bible is very clear. God created the heavens and the earth and everything within. He, you know, he created the angels. And I believe that I don't believe that there's other places with humans like us in it. I believe that, you know, as believers, when we die, we're going to go to heaven and be with the Lord in heaven, and he'll create a new heaven and a new earth at that time. But a few of the people I follow online, they do say that all this releasing of the files and everything pertaining to UFOs and aliens is that those are really the fallen angels that fell when Satan was kicked out of heaven. Those were his followers, the angels that fell with him. Mm-hmm. And that this is all being set up for when the rapture takes place, that the government can say, oh, that was an alien invasion. That's why all these people have suddenly become missing.
2: Yeah, we won't believe it.
1: And those who aren't believers in Christ who are left behind, they will believe it. It'll be part of the great deception, and that's how they'll explain why millions of people are gone instantly all at once.
0: Yeah, with their clothes neatly folded, according to the documentary we saw on that.
2: That's correct.
0: they make sure that the clothes are,
2: Doreen,
0: are nicely
2: Doreen is
0: done.
2: Like a human elitist, too. We're the only ones.
0: Yeah.
2: Okay.
0: Okay. All right. Thanks, Doreen. I mean, appreciate it.
2: It's possible.
0: Maybe. Mm-hmm. I don't know.
2: I don't know.
0: I don't know.
3: It's like,
2: I mean, I don't know. Maybe.
3: I don't know. Maybe.
2: What's this? I know. I know. That was like 8 years ago.
4: What am I resisting?
0: What am I?
4: I don't know. The collectivization of manufacture, the institutionalization of the human psyche. I'm not sure.
0: Maybe.
2: I don't know. Maybe. I know that he goes on. That whole clip was, I don't know. Maybe. Hilarious.
0: I don't know. Perhaps. Okay. Let's see what Dorothy has to say. Dorothy in New Mexico. Hi.
5: Hey, guys.
0: Hey.
5: Listen, I agree with the previous caller to some degree. Yeah, I believe that they are fallen angels. I know a lot of Christians don't like talking about the Book of Enoch, but it's referenced in the Old Testament and the New Testament. Mm-hmm. So, I don't think that they're aliens. I do believe that they're demonic to some extent, and this is going to be a great deception in the end times. And so, I mean, I do believe that God could create other beings on other planets if he really wanted to, but I don't really think that's what's going on here. I think it's a great deception.
0: Okay. I mean, that would set up things at the end, right?
2: It sure would.
0: For deceiving the entire planet. It'd be a good way to go about it.
2: Sure,
0: if that's what's happening.
2: You know, we have talked about that before. Where, you know, if that was the case, then, you know, obviously would we believe that Jesus has returned?
0: Mm-hmm.
2: You know, is that even real? I mean, we ask that question every day about many things.
0: Yeah, and with AI, how are you going to tell
2: if Jesus comes back and you know, people would say, is that even real?
0: Yes. Well, that stage has been set.
2: Yeah.
0: Already.
2: Sure has.
0: Tammy in Pennsylvania, welcome.
6: Hi. Yeah, I don't think that if there were other creatures that would shake my belief in God one bit, because I believe he created everything. But I have a thought, something like the last two callers said, I wouldn't even be surprised if they're releasing all this stuff now, because the government's going to try to set some alien invasion up to force us into like a one world order kind of thing. You know, I mean, I don't know, but I'm thinking, I wouldn't put anything past them. They're trying their darndest to do it now, you know?
0: Yeah.
6: But it wouldn't, you know, that's just my thought on that.
0: Appreciate it.
2: Yeah.
0: Thanks, Tammy.
2: Yeah.
0: I mean, you don't put anything past the government now, do you? I mean
2: we've
0: seen so much, and we're so cynical now about government and what they're capable of.
2: Been lied to so many times.
0: So many times.
2: I mean, looked in eye to eye.
0: Uh-huh.
2: You know, and lie right to

0: hand and lie right to your face.
1: I did not have sex with that woman, Miss Lewinsky. Not one time.
0: No, you did.
1: Okay. Yeah.
0: Technically.
1: Okay, yes, I did.
0: Technically.
1: Yes, I did. Jim in North Carolina, welcome.
2: Yes, sir.
1: Hey.
2: I agree with your previous callers in largely. I do believe that God created humans for this earth, mm-hmm. and that because of the sin of man, that it was necessary for Jesus Christ to come and die to pay for our sins, to reconcile us to God.
1: Yep.
2: And I believe that it's unthinkable to me that God would have created other people on other planets that would make it necessary for Jesus to have to die time and time again to pay for their sins, because they would have the same perfection requirement that we would have to get into heaven.
1: Well, could his atonement on this planet apply to all planets?
0: Apply to all, yeah.
2: I suppose. I mean, God is God. He'll do what he wants to do.
0: Thank you.
2: I believe that the Bible would have, there would be some way to, we would be clued in to that if that were mm-hmm. possible. I believe that we would know mm-hmm. that there were aliens somewhere.
1: Well, he created worlds without end. We do know that. Appreciate it, Jim. And if he did all that and placed no life on any of them, what's the point of that? I wonder. I mean, I don't know. I don't know what the point is. It's like in the movie Contact. If we are the only ones, it's an awful waste of space.
0: Right.
1: It really would be. And that's a lot of space.
0: That's a lot of space
1: to waste. But let's go to Carrie in Florida. Hey, Carrie.
3: Hey, Jeffrey. Hey, Pat.
1: Hi.
3: My faith is not shaken at all. I've been a Christian my whole life, but I've also believed in aliens my whole life because I do study ancient alien theory. And a lot of that actually talks about back in that time where people would see things and they could not describe things except by saying they were gods. Like you take Ezekiel, for example, and he's trying to describe what he saw as a chariot of God is a wheel inside of a wheel. It hummed. It was amber. I mean, it's clearly in the book of Ezekiel. And then, of course, the most misconception that people have is they say that God created us in his likeness, where it does not say that in the Bible. And actually, Genesis 1:26, it says, God said, let us make man in our image and our likeness. Mm-hmm. So that kind of makes you wonder, who is our?
1: Mm-hmm. Interesting. Appreciate it. Thanks, Gary. 888-727-BECK.
0: Wait. No,
1: what are we waiting for?
0: I stopped listening for a moment. And now I want to come back.
1: Should have paid attention.
0: I come back. Yeah,
1: some interesting things to say. Wake up over there.
0: Ancient alien theory. I got it. Darn it. Sorry.
1: Scotty in Mississippi. You're on the Glenn Beck program with Pat and Jeffy.
4: Good to talk to you, Mr. Pat and Jazzy Jeff.
0: Thank you.
4: I'm a teacher at my church, and I told my class probably about a year ago that it doesn't matter if E.T. shows up at the White House lawn asking to borrow the phone to call home. It's not going to affect my, you know, faith in God regardless. Because I know in John 1, it says, you know, all things are created by Christ Jesus, and in Christ Jesus, by him, all things consist. You know, so regardless if it's part of the Great Deception or aliens coming down, it really doesn't matter. You know, it is Christ is God, and that's all that matters.
1: Yep, that's what applies to our salvation, right? Appreciate it. Thanks a lot, Scotty.
0: Sure does.
1: Lisa in North Carolina, welcome.
5: Hey, guys.
1: Hi.
5: Hey. You were talking about, you know, maybe there could be aliens and, you know, God created this massive universe. But the Bible is very clear, and I think that's where we need to come to. We need to ground ourselves in the Bible, what the Word of God says. In Genesis, and also in Proverbs 8, when he talks about establishing the heavens, and he was there talking about wisdom, and when he inscribed a circle on the face of the deep, and when he made firm the skies above, and the springs and the deeps became fixed. And also it goes on to say in verse 31, it says, rejoicing in the world, his earth. And I think for me, my faith is steadfast that God created man in his image. Mm-hmm. And there is no, yes, there is a vast universe, and that shows the greatness and the beauty of God. But that does not mean there are some weird aliens living on other earth. And even it says in the Bible that in the last days there'll be signs and wonders in the heavens, and it's there to confuse us, and they mm-hmm. are demonic. And I think we have to be very careful in how we approach this and not laissez-faire and like, oh, well, you know, if there are aliens, then God must have created them. I think that really takes away from the Word of God. And that is our sole truth, is the Word of God.
1: Hmm. Okay. Appreciate it. Thanks, Lisa. I don't know how it takes away from any of that. If you believe that there's other worlds, it's just worlds that he created. They're doing the same thing there that we are here. I don't know why that's a conflict, but interesting thoughts.
0: Very appreciate interesting. It. Yeah.
1: Let's take one more here. Jackie in Maine, welcome.
6: Good afternoon. I think nice to be talking to you guys. This is a first time caller.
1: Welcome.
6: And I am from the state of Maine. Mm-hmm. I pastor a church here for 40 years, and I appreciate what you guys are doing over there so very
1: Thanks.
6: Much.
1: Thank you. Thanks.
6: In regards to the worlds, the Bible says that were created, mm-hmm. When it comes to the earth, I believe that there's only one earth with humanity on it, and the reason is because of Jesus Christ himself, that he came as Jesus Christ. There's no second or third Jesus Christ. There's only one Jesus Christ, and he mm-hmm. came mm-hmm. and gave his life for humanity here on the earth.
1: So he couldn't be the Jesus, the atoner for everybody? On every world? I mean, just that one atonement could apply to all of them?
6: That's a good question, but
1: yeah.
6: I mean, that's a possibility, but my feelings and what I've studied, the only thing I can see is that there's one earth with humanity mm-hmm. on it, and we are unique, and Jesus Christ loves us, and there was only one Jesus Christ.
1: Yep. And that's what in the end, appreciate it, Jackie. That's what we need to concern ourselves with,
0: yes.
1: right? For our own individual salvation. But it's fun to think about. It's fun to talk about. And it doesn't sound like anybody's faith has been shaken by this.
0: It does not.
1: Which is great, by the way. 888-727-BECK. More coming up in a minute.
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14: What's happening, fellow sports fans? It's Andy West. Let's take a look back on this day in sports history, May 20th. Today in 1947, the Pittsburgh Pirates beat the Boston Braves 4-3 in a game that featured 22 hits, all of them singles. The Pirates had 12, the Braves had 10. Today in 1978, Willie Stargell hit a 535-foot home run off Montreal's Wayne Twitchell, the longest home run in the history of Montreal's Olympic Stadium, helping the Pirates to a 6-0 victory. It was also Stargell's 407th career home run, tying him with Duke Snyder on the all-time career list. And today in 2018, the Las Vegas Golden Knights punched their ticket to the Stanley Cup Finals, beating the Winnipeg Jets 2-1 on the road to win the Western Conference Finals 4-1. The Golden Knights become the second expansion team in the NHL, NBA, NFL, or Major League Baseball since 1960 to reach a championship series in their first season. The other team was the 1967-68 St. Louis Blues.
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0: time. I just found out Jeffy believes. This is from the book of Jeff Fisher, which I don't know if you're familiar with, if you've read the whole thing.
1: It's a pretty large book.
0: But there's one chapter and verse that says that the aliens built the pyramids, right?
1: I believe that. Absolutely.
0: Really?
1: We can't build them now to the specifications that they're built.
0: Yeah.
1: So
0: I personally, and this is just me, and I'm not trying to, you know, foist my beliefs on anybody else. I believe Bob the Builder built the pyramids.
1: Well, that's the first time I've ever heard of that.
0: Yeah, that's who did it. And he was really good then. He's still good now. Creative.
1: But Bob's awesome.
0: Yeah, he's awesome.
1: He's awesome.
0: Ask your kids. They'll tell you. You know,
1: on time and under budget all the time. Bob the Builder.
0: We are out of time for today. We'll be back again tomorrow on Pat Gray Unleashed and right here on the Glenn Beck Program. And so we'll see you then.

0: you know.
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9: Pomp and circumstance and the president, Elisa Brady, Fox News. A commencement ceremony underway at the U.S. Coast Guard Academy in New London, Connecticut.
10: You're our first line of defense to protecting the homeland.
9: Homeland Security Secretary Mark Wayne Mullen speaking moments ago, just before President Trump's address to the cadets.
11: Let me begin by saying a very big congratulations to the class of 2026, special class.
9: This as the conflict with Iran continues, the president reportedly holding a lengthy call with Israel's prime minister overnight, telling reporters before he left for Connecticut this morning he's in no hurry on Iran, though he has also emphasized holding off on renewed strikes for negotiations is temporary.
12: These comments come amid a massive U.S. military buildup across the Middle East. New video shows U.S. refuelers parked at Tel Aviv's Ben-Gurion Airport, waiting in case President Trump orders new strikes against the Iranian regime. Overnight, Iran's Islamic Revolutionary Guard Corps released a new threat, warning the United States and Israel against launching another bombing campaign. The IRGC put out a statement saying if the aggression against Iran is repeated, the regional war that was promised will this time go beyond the borders of the region, and you will be dealt crushing blows in places you do not expect.
9: Fox's Trey Yingst in Tel Aviv. Inside Iran, the regime also releasing videos showing civilians learning how to use weapons. Just getting word that two police officers who helped defend the U.S. Capitol during the January 6th riot are now suing to try to block anyone, including rioters, from receiving payouts from a new Justice Department settlement fund for people who claim to be victims of politically motivated prosecutions. This a day after the acting U.S. Attorney General defended creation of that fund as setting up a process for case-by-case review. The lawsuit says it's an illegal slush fund. 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
17: 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And anyway, they've recovered so much of how crazy this guy is, and he used the name P. Hustle. That's very clever. 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
8: Oh, yeah.

0: Well, it doesn't matter, you know, what order it's in. It says the same thing, and I'm saying the same thing, which is good morning, aloha, and welcome to this edition of the Rick Amata Program. It is Aloha Wednesday, and thank you so much for choosing us. We're together until 9 a.m. Today, pretty good day. Great day. Looking forward to all of it. News and comment during the 6. I want to bring up speed on what's making news. And then, Mayor Rick, we are together in the 7 o'clock hour. Lots to chat about with Mayor. And your calls, 521-8383. And I'm going to work with John to make sure that when you call, you get on. I want to make sure that you're accommodated as much as possible with Mayor Rick. So that'll be in the 7 o'clock hour. 8:10, we're going to meet some new friends. And then at 8:40, old friend, Brother Richard Criccio, will be in studio. So that's for aujourd'hui. Bonjour tout le monde. Je pense que c'est bon. I have such an exciting announcement. I can't do it yet. I'm behaving myself. I am, as they say in our business, I am embargoed. But man, when I bust this out, brothers and sisters, it will be a glorious day. Okay, that's a little bit of a hype. But yeah, confirmation is in. So when we're ready and able, we're going to bring it to you. And man, it's going to be so good. Now, what also is so good is that there is a tribute band of renown. You know, the fact that we have such aging amongst our classic rock bands. And Bob Seger stands out to me because in our house, Bob Seger is one of our all-time favorites. He was one of mine when I was growing up. I was 15, teenager. Loved Bob Seger. And I think it's just cray-cray that my 22-year-old daughter, that Seger is not only one of, but I would say definitely a favorite, but that she is a classic rock 22-year-old. I don't care what else she does in life. It will pale in comparison to her being a classic rock fan. And I love that. All right, I'm taking my BP while I'm talking. Probably shouldn't have done that. Anyway. I've gone to the Sphere in Vegas twice to see the Eagles. That's how big a fan I am. However, a group called the Illegals, love it, are performing at the Blue Note. That's coming up on Sunday. I'll have the date for you, so I'm just going by memory. I think it's a week from this Sunday. One show. Blue Note, and my goodness, we are going to have a great time. Every hit, every song, I'll play a little bit of their performances so you get an idea. But if you love the music of the Eagles, as I do, you're going to love this show. And I've got tickets to give away starting aujourd'hui. Mm-hmm. Good fun. When Mayor comes in, we have a lot to talk about. There's no doubt. Listen, I've got my points of conversation, but I want you to take the lead. And I have a whole list, but I want your questions to be first and foremost. So we'll do that at 7:10 when we crack the mic with Mayor Rick. I mentioned yesterday it is going to be on the 25th, this coming Monday, Memorial Day. And I'm hopeful and prayerful that you will take some time to give true remembrance to those who gave their lives for our country. And I will say this, it's all personal. I would be hopeful that you would refrain from saying Happy Memorial Day, please. It's a day of recognition, not a day of happiness and joy, because it's the remembrance of those who have lost their lives, and for the families who tragically lost a loved one. But the mayor's commemoration of Memorial Day will be at Punch Bowl. It will be Monday, 8:30, promptly 8:30 a.m. And I can't wait. I eagerly look forward to this. And he gives the day its worth, as do the multitude of people that are part of this commemoration. More on that when Mayor's with us. All right, TikTok, also on Facebook and Instagram. I'll have posts up there for you. I talked to Mackenzie yesterday, and she tells me that my post about the idiot that threw a rock at a monk seal, that post had generated almost 90,000 views. And so the reason why I share with you is it's another way for us to stay connected. And two posts were up Monday and yesterday. We'll do it again today. I'm going to try and be more consistent. We have schedules that miss each other sometimes, but we'll do our best to keep you up to speed. Not only on social media, but on the iHeartRadio app. Download it for free. Why? 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Caw-caw. And we thank you very much. All right, that takes us, set the table, and that takes us to 6:17 in the morning. And that also takes us to our first look, primetime traffic.
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2: Well, we're finally seeing some progress out there in Nanakuli on the southbound side of Farrington. It was backed up all the way to Maile due to a crash at Nanakuli Beach Park. That is cleared finally. We're still seeing some delays as you make your way southbound toward H1. And that big crowd that made it past the crash site is going to start crowding Waipahu here in a few minutes. But at the moment, it's looking good. Not really busy till you make it a little closer to the merge with H2. And then the rest of the way to town and through it, everything's looking awesome. No problems over the coal hour out windward. North Shore still a little busy going past Waimea Bay where Work Zone sits. But through Mid-Island up and down H2, everything's looking great.
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0: 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So if you're in the area, pop in. Let them know what you need, and they'll fill the bill and do it well. All right, it is, once again, 6:22, Aloha Wednesday morning. Join us on Olelo Channel 53 every Monday through Friday, 6 to 9 a.m. It's another way to kind of connect with us, see the sausage being made, and you'll be able to see our guests when they appear in studio. So once again, Olelo Channel 53 here on the Rick Amata program. Let me get you up to speed, as they say. And the man to do it, of course, is Tushar.
1: It's May 20th, and this is your Fox Daily Snapshot. Today is National Rescue Dog Day. The ASPCA estimates roughly 3.3 million dogs of all shapes and sizes enter shelters every year. These animals are looking for some owner to take them to their new forever home and make them part of their family. Also on this date, in 1927, Charles Lindbergh took off from Roosevelt Field in New York in his plane, the Spirit of St. Louis, and wouldn't land for the next 33 and a half hours till he arrived in Paris, France, completing the first ever nonstop flight across the Atlantic. Pilot Amelia Earhart took off in her red Lockheed Vega aircraft from Newfoundland, Canada, and landed in Northern Ireland just 15 hours later to become the first woman to fly nonstop across the Atlantic in 1932. If it's your birthday today, you share it with Bill Hewlett, the co-founder of computer and technology company Hewlett-Packard, born in 1913. I'm Tushar Saxena, and that's your Fox Daily Snapshot.
0: Thank you very much, Tushar. I'm monitoring, and President Trump is addressing the U.S. Coast Guard Academy and statements about the Coast Guard enforcing successful blockades and more. Let's just take a brief listen.
2: He obviously has a correct pronunciation. We will go back to Iran. And it took, with a broken rudder, with the rudder that was laying at the bottom of the sea, it took 10 miles just to turn that ship back. But nobody violates it, nobody. And I was with, as you know, President Xi of China 2 days ago. We had a tremendous meeting, very successful meeting. And he agrees our military is phenomenal. I don't want to go beyond that, but I will tell you, he respects our military tremendously. Our military is respected. We have, as I said, the greatest military anywhere in the world, and we're going to keep it that way. We have a budget this year of $1.5 trillion. That's the biggest budget we've ever had. That includes the Coast Guard. Don't worry about it. Look, they're getting a little bit concerned. Don't worry, it includes you. You're going to have so many Coast Guard cutters, you're not going to know what to do with them. You'll have a cutter that's 2 years old. You say, Captain, I want the new one. Didn't used to be that way. But you're going to, we have a lot of money coming your way, you know, that because of these people and people like them. They made a great case for it, and I'm a big fan. So, yeah, we take care of it while I'm here because we're going to take care of the Coast Guard like you wouldn't believe. And
0: there we go. I just wanted to take a listen and see what the core addresses were while addressing the Coast Guard Academy. And by the way, a program note, podcasts are updated all the way up through Sustaining Hawaii, the program yesterday, khvhradio.com. 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They archive for, I believe, about a month. 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Continuing on, we take a look at what else is making news. And for that, we're going to go to Gianna Gelosi. Rarely do we have a chance, but let's take advantage.
3: I'm Gianna Gelosi with your Fox True Crime Minute. Luigi Mangione was back in court Monday when a judge ruled some of the evidence found in his backpack at the time of his arrest cannot be used at his state trial. The 28-year-old is

0: charged with gunning down UnitedHealthcare CEO Brian Thompson in December of 2024. A protest, say prosecutors, against the insurance industry too often denying patients' claims. Mangione's lawyers argued that when he was arrested sitting at a McDonald's in Altoona, Pennsylvania, 5 days later, police violated his rights by seizing and going through his backpack and taking his possessions without a search warrant, only obtaining one more than 7 hours later. This week, Judge Gregory Caro said the magazine, cell phone, passport, wallet, and computer chip found cannot be introduced, but the gun allegedly used in the shooting and a notebook will be allowed in as evidence. The judge in Mangione's federal case has already said all of the evidence found can be used in that trial, which will come after the state proceedings that are set for September. There's more on this story at foxnews.com or subscribe to the Fox True Crime Podcast. I'm Gianna Gelosi with your Fox True Crime Minute.
1: So this story is substantial, as you already know, because the decisions made, the process underway, will either codify that there is minimal consequence for the outright terroristic murdering of a business executive, an American citizen, perpetrated by anybody who believes justification, whatever they come up with, that's okay. And those with those thought patterns, it will be, again, that said codification, that not only are their thoughts and feelings justified, but legally, they're okay. Unbelievable. Sidebar story on this, at least in my humble estimation, I just don't get it. The mayor's office, department under the mayor, extended press passes. Press passes. So you can have seats and you have access and all of this to a bunch of deranged, mentally ill, delusional supporters of Mangione and advancing the idea of what he did was justifiable, as was the attempt on Donald Trump's life and the assassination of Charlie Kirk. And they just prattle on and on, spewing the poison that they possess. And they were facilitated by the city government to have access. And it's, I would say demonic, but I'm in pain and I don't want to be too much. Demonic. And another sidebar. A sculpture was erected outside the mayor's office. And it was a very simple design. I would say it's a universal form of nonverbal communication. I would say that if you take the longest finger on your hand and you pull the other four, including your thumb, down and leave the tallest finger up, yeah, that's the design of a sculpture that was unveiled. Now, how long that's going to stay up, who knows? But the sentiments of New Yorkers, This is just the prime example of those who are in opposition that didn't turn out to vote. Absolute. So let that be yet again another fortifying message to us. Again, numbers game, more of us than them. It is 6:30 in the morning. It is the Rick Amata program. I'll get you caught up on other messaging, but I'd like for you to have a chance to win. I think it'd be awesome, dude. And here we go.
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3: Seems really questionable.
2: And it's okay.

0: Strikes, the regional war will spread beyond with crushing blows in places you didn't expect. Oregon voters say no to state gas tax hikes in Tuesday's primary. The price there at $5.34 a gallon. And choose Republican Christine Drazen for a rematch with Governor Tina Kotek. Massachusetts Democrat Barney Frank has died at age 86 in Maine, the first openly gay congressman. 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
7: In the NBA playoffs, the New York Knicks pulled off one of the biggest postseason comebacks in league history, coming from 22 down in the fourth to beat Cleveland in overtime, 115-104. Jalen Brunson had 38 and sparked New York for an 18-1 run and tied the game at 101 with 19 seconds left in regulation. The Knicks then opened overtime with a 9-0 run. Game 2 is tomorrow night, and Game 2 of the Western Conference Finals is tonight at 8:30 Eastern on NBC and Peacock. Elsewhere in the league, Jason Kidd is out as head coach of the Dallas Mavericks after 5 seasons. This continues the entire overhaul of management in Dallas. And Game 1 of the West Final in the Stanley Cup Playoffs is tonight, Vegas at Colorado, 8 Eastern on ESPN. I'm Andy West with your iHeartRadio Sports Report.
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the ruination of that child's life is accomplished. Ruination. I know that there will be, counseling and through therapy and bull. It is a life sentence. It is a recurring nightmare. It is it's seizing a childhood from an individual because this perverted son of a biscuit eater had his own pleasures to take care of and then traffic them and profit from them. No, you don't have to shoot him. You know what? Put him in jail for 15 years. Mm-hmm. It is 6:50 in the morning. If there is anything that I find pure, utter, absolute disgust, absolutely zero empathy or sympathy or accommodation or pretending to understand, it's the filth like this individual. God, I hate it. I hate it so much. When I was, 9, 10, we had a neighbor, and they were next door, but, you know, we had a field. But anyway, the next home. And when I was even younger, the man retired and his wife, we hung out. He was a guy that showed me the first time I fired a gun. I was 7, 8. He got me a 22 and then a 410. And we would hunt squirrels primarily. And again, I'd be 8, 9, 10. I mean, listen, I could probably tell you exactly when this was. It was 1973. It was the resignation of Richard Nixon. What a groundbreaking memory. It was right around that period. So I was a little bit older. I was 12, 11, 12. And he turned me on to dirty books. Books that, you know, softcore porn reads. And I'm at the edge of going, well, what have we here? And pure latchkey kid. Mom was always, and no detraction from her, but she was working so very much. I was watching Stacy, and then she would spend time with cousins at Auntie's house. So that was kind of what's happening. One day, we're down in his garage, older home, very cool. He had, I don't recall the year, he had a classic car, always project, always. Well, it was a project for like 20 years, never got done. But he had a coal-fed stove that helped heating the house. And loved to go down there, shovel the coal, this, that, and the other. So we're down there, I'm doing the coal thing, I turn around, and there's Michael, known for years as a kid. Now I'm 11, 12. And he's standing there with no pants on. Mm-hmm. Deep into the basement. And, you know, when the red flags were plentiful. And then he started saying stuff that I can't say.

0: And then I was obviously very angry. And I go to leave. And he stops me and does one thing. Pulls out a wad of cash. Now, he knew our family well enough that we didn't have much. And he knew that I was flying solo. And he knew that if a little Asian boy made an accusation that he is the white guy, would be able to squash it. That was my thought. And I just looked at him. I looked at the cash. I looked at him, pushed him out of the way, and left. Obviously, never to return again. Now, we urge people that are confronted with issues such as this that you need to tell. I didn't say a word to anybody. To this day, I'm sharing with you, I've shared years and years ago, but I don't dwell on it, but I use it so there's a perspective of where I come from on my opinions. And I'm so thankful because it was the Lord that protected me at that moment. It was the Lord that got me out of that house. And I thank him every day for his bounty. But that was a situation could have gone different ways. Could have used a gun, could have used something else, made threats to my mom and my sister. Anything could have happened. So at the end of the day, I'm very grateful that he proved to be nothing but a perverted coward. And that's where a great deal of my anger and disgust for those who prey upon young children, where they get no pass, no contemplation and consideration. You do this, you get that. I remember when I was older, I heard about his passing. And that was it. Top of the hour is coming up. It is 6:56 in the morning. The investigations that are continuing. By the way, if you have a moment, I authored a column that will be appearing prayerfully this morning in regard to corruption. And here is a story that folds into it from Hawaii News Now. Let's take a listen.
1: That breaking news, a former lawmaker who's been running the State Department of Human Services has abruptly stepped down.
2: As Lynn Kawano shows us, Ryan Yamane's surprise retirement is apparently related to the Attorney General's corruption investigation.
3: Multiple sources say Ryan Yamane was called into the Attorney General's office to answer questions about the investigation.
4: The criminal probe grows. Cabinet member Ryan Yamane stepped down Tuesday as director of the Department of Human Services, just days after he was subpoenaed by the Attorney General's anti-corruption team.
5: This may be the beginning of a much larger story. I think that's, you know, beyond just the resignation here, are there going to be more lawmakers involved? Is this the tip of the iceberg?
4: Prior to DHS, Yamane was a state representative from Mililani for nearly 20 years. He chaired the House Health and Human Services Committee during COVID, and sources say investigators are looking into multi-million dollar testing contracts.
5: It became one of the most important committees because they were managing the legislation and the projects around protecting folks during COVID. All of the testing sites were being set up. They were beginning to roll out the vaccines, and they had tremendous power.
4: Yamane was appointed director of DHS by Governor Josh Green in 2024, putting him in charge of one of the largest state departments with 2,400 positions and a budget of more than $4 billion. also receiving subpoenas to testify recently, multiple Department of Health employees. The Attorney General's criminal probe has led to Lieutenant Governor Sylvia Luke taking a leave of absence after she and two others, COVID testing lobbyist Toby Solidum and former Hawaii Public Utilities Commission Chair Leo Suncian Jr., all received target letters.
3: Agent and Investigates has reached out to Ryan Yamane for comment. We did not hear back. I'm Lynn Kawano, Hawaii News Now.
0: Thank you very much, Lynn. Thank you, HNN, for that story. I would imagine that when he was appointed, Ryan Yamane, allegedly, potentially, possibly, not saying it's true, but may have been licking his lips, knowing he had a multiple billion-dollar agency at his disposal. News Radio at 30KHVH, Mayor Rick Blangiardi will be in studio. Your telephone calls, lines are already open. And I'm going to do my very best to bring your calls to the mayor as soon as we can. 7 o'clock.
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7: 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I'm Lisa Brady, Fox News.
8: First, most important, never ever give up.
7: President Trump just wrapping up a commencement address to the Coast Guard Academy cadets in Connecticut.
8: I've learned a lot about life, but the one thing I've really learned is that perseverance, never quitting, never giving up is a big deal.
7: Also telling them to think big and saying they graduate at an exciting time.
8: You'll become commissioned officers in the United States Coast Guard, and our country is hot. This is a great time. Our country is hot.
7: Also highlighting the Coast Guard's role in Operation Epic Fury, including helping to seize a sanctioned Iranian oil tanker as that conflict continues.
8: We will not let Iran have a nuclear weapon. That's all. It's very simple. We will not let that happen.
7: The president earlier this week pausing a plan to resume strikes on Iran as negotiations continue.
9: As for the possibility of an agreement, reports do indicate there are still serious gaps in the positions of the United States and Iran. Overnight, the Israelis held a five-hour cabinet meeting preparing for the possibility that the war resumes.
7: Fox's Trey Yingst in Tel Aviv. Two police officers who helped defend the U.S. Capitol during the January 6th riot are suing over the Justice Department's new anti-weaponization fund.
10: The $1.76 billion fund is to compensate people claiming to be victims of politically motivated prosecutions. Applicants may include people convicted for assaulting police at the Capitol in 2021. Two of the officers who were attacked are suing. Washington, D.C. Metropolitan Police Department officer Daniel Hodges and former U.S. Capitol Police officer Harry Dunn. They want the fund disallowed altogether, arguing it violates the 14th Amendment that prohibits the use of federal money to pay any debt or obligation incurred in aid of insurrection or rebellion against the United States.
7: Fox's Chris Foster. The DOJ says the fund is part of a process, not an automatic payout, and that anyone could apply for it. 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
16: I'm Mandy Suganuma. Amid an investigation, a Hawaii state director has retired effective immediately. Ryan Yamane was questioned by the state attorney general's office over allegations of corruption involving COVID-19 testing contracts. Yamane's resignation comes less than a month after Lieutenant Governor Sylvia Luke took an indefinite leave of absence as part of the same investigation. A Honolulu police officer suffered minor injuries after a suspect allegedly rammed a stolen car into police vehicles. Police were searching for the wanted man in Kalailoa when the 30-year-old accelerated a vehicle toward officers. The suspect's car stopped working after it hit two police vehicles, and officers took him into custody. Rental assistance is still available for residents impacted by recent Kona low flooding. FEMA officials said the program is aimed at helping those who were displaced or suffered damage to their homes. Financial help may be used for temporary housing.

0: housing or related expenses. The deadline to apply is June 14th. Kaiser Permanente Hawaii has received a $5 million grant to expand its cancer center at Moanalua Medical Center. Officials said the funding will help build new infusion bays and patient care areas as part of a new oncology wing. The expanded center will be nearly three times larger than the current facility and serve patients statewide. And attorneys for marine life artist Weiland have issued a cease and desist letter after one of his whale murals was painted over in Texas. Organizers for the upcoming FIFA World Cup said a new mural is meant to celebrate the worldwide soccer competition. Weiland claims he never approved altering his mural. From the News Radio 830 KHVH News Center, I'm Mandy Suganuma.
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3: All right, thank you very much indeed. 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Mayor is in studio with us. Telephone lines are now open. I promised you that when you call, we're going to prioritize your calls to ensure that you have a chance to speak with Mayor Rick. And that time begins right after this.
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11: Yeah, taking a look out leeward, and that persistent slowing from Maile down to Nanakuli just still hasn't quite shaken yet. The earlier crash and then crashes, starting off with the one at Nanakuli Beach Road and then the other one a little closer to Pillbox, did cause a bit of a backup this morning, but everything is still recovering. Give yourself a little extra time and take an inland route. Anything north of Maile, really, is probably going to benefit you, maybe 5 or 10 minutes if you go inland. And heading down toward H1, everything's looking good still. Up and over the Kotlau, no problems. And in town, just the usual backups, heading through Middle Street eastbound and from Kaimuki to University westbound. Also a little slow around Punch Bowl as usual on the Poly and H1 and surface streets.
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3: Once again, 521-8383, where you can speak with Mayor Rick Blangiardi. And as always, Mr. Mayor, we wish you a very good morning and aloha.
13: Good morning, Rick.
3: How you doing?
13: I'm trying to put my headset on his. What
3: I'm doing. Rick, I'm going to take those. I'm going to frame those.
13: No, I've got them on, I think. I'm sorry. I normally put them on before we start, and then I just, anyway.
3: Well, yeah.
13: Good morning. Good to see you.
3: Good to see you,
13: yeah,
3: too.
13: Yeah, it's been a couple of weeks.
3: It's been, a frenetic time for the city in many different ways. I want to find out, do we have anything from the last time we were together that we wanted to share with our friends?
13: Sure. Well, I've got the responses from the callers the last time.
3: Awesome.
13: If we want to talk about that, we can open up right away and do that.
3: Let's jump right
13: in. You don't
3: want
13: to get into the banter, right? You just don't want to do the warm and fuzzy, friendly stuff with me to just, you know, you don't want to do that.
3: But this is as warm and fuzzy as it can get.
13: The reason why we're on the show is this stuff. Okay. All right. So it says, caller shared her concerns in February and again on May 6th. 2026, and I'm sorry we didn't do the show last week,
3: right,
13: regarding her daughter's unit at the Ulana Ward Village and why the city's assessment significantly exceeded both the original purchase price and the project's appraised values. I remember that.
3: Got it.
13: The Real Property Assessment Division contacted her and provided explanations on valuation standards, fee simple versus partial interest, purchase price versus market value, appraisal methodology, and the due process option. So they followed up with her. It's not my kuleana, as I said earlier, and I'm not involved in the taxes, but at least it was direct follow-up to her. Hopefully, whatever conversations and whatever actions take place, it'll be to her liking. I mean, she brought up a very good point, and I understand that kind of variable expense could be, as she described on the phone, if I remember well, that's a deal-breaker. You know, and suddenly you're in a situation you can no longer afford that you thought you could, and so anyway, they went through all of that, so it was a follow-up.
3: Thank you for that.
13: Caller reported the hazard on the corner of Pensacola and Baratania where he tripped and fell while walking on the pedestrian ramp. The Department of Facilities and Management removed the two screws the very next day on Thursday 5-7. That's why I said so many times, Rick, we get calls like that. Mm-hmm. Anybody that's out there listening to us, we like that. It's a good win. It's a big city, lots of stuff. I mean, people have called in about pitches, whatever. But we could do stuff like that and get on it right away. I mean, I know we have overall maintenance, but you can't cover everything, believe me. And
3: true that.
13: So that was a great call. I felt so bad for the guy that fell because he was in a wheelchair as well. Mm. But we got that taken care of.
3: Good.
13: Very cool.
3: Good, good, right? Good.
13: Caller lives in Newtown Estates and is asking if the white lines identifying legal parking areas on Apaki Street can be moved back 20 feet from the corner. Remember that?
3: I do.
13: Presently, the car is parked on the corner, blocks the line of sight, which I hate that. That happens to me, too. You can't see around.
3: It's risky.
13: I've pulled out in front of things where you just didn't see the car. You couldn't see the car.
3: Yeah.
13: I'm sure everybody goes through that in a lot of different places. Presently, the car is parked on the corner, blocks the line of sight. This has resulted in many close calls, very dangerous. DTS staff contacted the caller and informed him they will survey the situation. So I don't have the answer yet. That was 2 weeks ago. I'll get an update. I'm going to actually see Roger this morning at a cabinet meeting. I'll ask him about this particular thing, and hopefully we can come up with something. But again, a good call.
3: Mm-hmm.
13: I can understand that nuisance. I can understand the danger. And, you know, if we can do something about it, we're supposed to be able to do something about it.
3: Excellent.
13: All right, callers share the concerns. This one's a little bit of a longer answer. I want to go through it. Because I'm really grateful that Dr. Kenny Fink, the Department of Health, head of the Department of Health, responded to this. It was one of those questions that, you know, is outside the city scope, but it involved the opioid that the lady called about about the drug 7-OH, which I admittedly had never heard of. So Dr. Kenny Fink shared a recent press release, which he sent out on May 11th, and here are some of the experts. The Hawaii Department of Health is warning residents about the growing availability of the substance, commonly known as 7-O, a potent opioid-like substance. Products containing 7-O are increasingly being sold in smoke shops, vape stores, convenience stores, and online, and are commonly marketed as gummies, tablets, drink shots, and flavored products that may appeal to youth and young adults. Man, do I hate this stuff. Man. I hate the people who make this crap.
3: Yeah.
13: Okay. Consumers should be aware that products marketed as legal highs, enhanced kratom, or 7-O, kratom is K-R-A-T-O-M, or 7-O, may, one, cause addiction and dependence, produce opioid-like effects, including sedation and respiratory depression. Produce opioid-like effects, including sedation and respiratory depression. Interact dangerously with alcohol or other drugs, contain unknown or highly concentrated ingredients, and increase the risk of overdose. This is really, I'm glad
3: what
13: this lady called it. I never even heard of this stuff. He goes on to say, the FDA has begun taking enforcement actions focused on concentrated and enhanced 7-O products, including gummies, tablets, and drinks, more mixes marketed to consumers. You know, the consumers are the young kids.
3: Exactly.
13: For the most part.
3: The target.
13: I mean, DOE is coordinating with partners and actively evaluating regulatory and enforcement options related to the safe and distribution of products containing 7-O in Hawaii. Parents are encouraged to speak with their kids, speak with the youth and young adults about the risk of emerging substances sold in vape shops, smoke shops, and online marketplaces. DOH also has encouraged healthcare providers to remain alert for possible adverse effects associated with 7-O, including overdose symptoms and withdrawal. And it says, for more information about 7-O products and FDA warnings, visit the FDA Consumer Advisory page, which is, we can put it on, it's FDA Consumer Advisory on 7-O products. FDA Consumer Advisory on 7-O products. I wasn't even aware of this.
3: Yeah.
13: I tell you, I had a real issue when I was back at Hawaii News Now on vaping. We tried to wage a campaign. I mean, we didn't get very far. You know, we tried and we did everything we possibly could. This stuff here, with our young people, it's dangerous stuff. I didn't know that these legal highs and they're doing this thing in forms. I mean, that's.
3: You might as well just have a drug dealer behind the counter selling this.
13: Yeah, and the fact that they can cause addiction and, or for that matter, potential overdose, and they think it's all safe. And that's, you know, look, I was a stupid kid. We all were, I think, I'm not making excuses for anybody, but, you know, kids just don't know enough about the world and what can happen to them. But when I was a kid, this is a long time ago, but we didn't have this dangerous stuff out here. And even as my kids were growing up, which are now in their 40s, you know, there wasn't this kind of stuff to deal with. I mean, there's always was something, but not this. I really have a lot of concern about stuff like the stuff that can happen to kids today early on in their lives is really very scary. But stuff like that, I have contempt for that stuff. That's preying on young kids, and it challenges parents to be more parental, if you will, and advising them, schools to be educating the kids. But boy, I tell you, this stuff here, the fact that that's even legal and out in the marketplace, is somebody's asleep at the switch.
14: And there is the manipulation of existing law, because it could be entitled as a additive or a health, and FDA, they do not give approvals under that area.
13: Yeah.
14: It takes someone to put it on the radar, say, guys, look at this.
13: Well, there's enough going on with child exploitation. We know that, right? Mm-hmm. And this kind of thing is just, and I want to thank Dr. Fink. I mean, he really stepped up on this and provided us really detailed information, and I can understand his concern too. And I want to actually, when I saw this last night, I hadn't seen it until I get the notes the day before,
14: right,
13: that Kenny had, Dr. Fink had responded that way. I read that last night. I said, I need to learn more about this. We need to be helping with this too. I don't know what we can do, and stay in my lane. It's the Department of Health. But this is just a risk to our young people, and it's already challenging enough. And like I said a couple of moments ago, if I read one more headline or see one more story or whatever about kids being exploited, you know?
14: I started the program in the sixth hour about that individual that was predatory and exploited a young boy. He was with Department of Agriculture as an inspector, and the proof before everybody that he perpetrated these crimes against a 12-year-old child.
13: So I didn't even know. I didn't hear that.
14: Mayor, I'll tell you, I'm monitoring my blood pressure. You see my cuff there.
13: Yeah, I do. I see it.
14: And it was through the roof, because that angers me more than anything. And then I shared a personal story of confronting a predator myself when I was a kid. And it infuriates me that there passes, accommodations that are given to these creatures. And this is one of them.
13: Yeah.
14: Drugs, marketing specifically, gummies, candies.
13: Yeah.
14: Dear heavens.
13: Yeah.
14: We're at 7:20 in the morning. It is with Mayor Rick Blangiardi, 521-8383. It's a big day today.
13: Big day today.
14: Yeah. Police commission today is...
13: I'm very anxious to see who they pick.
14: Yeah.
13: I've been involved in the process, which I thank the commission in writing for allowing me to interview the three candidates. I spent, last Friday, more than 90 minutes in each interview, and then on Monday, interviewed the third candidate. I originally was, in my response, and was that I was going to write a letter, as opposed to, because, you know, the heightened sensitivity about my involvement, me personally, as mayor, but me personally, because of prior comments and actions and whatever, you know, I've taken it to heart. I don't want to compromise the integrity of the commission. I'm not trying to big body anybody. But I know in my day-to-day working now, they've been in the job for 5.5 years. I've learned a few things. When the stuff happens, it's in my office, okay? And by charter, the police chief reports to the managing director, who reports directly to me. It doesn't work for the commission, but there are blurred lines about the selection, hiring, and firing, et cetera. And whether that gets rectified in charter or not, because the naming of this new chief is going to go beyond my term, because I think it's a 5-year deal. We've got 31 months left. So I'm hypersensitive about it. But nonetheless, I was going to write something in my observations of them with respect to leadership qualities, understanding the job, modern policing, you know, just a whole litany of things I could go through. As it turned out, when I finished the three interviews, and they were all good. I mean, each of these guys, they did a really good job of selecting the finalists. And I saw the Schopo report. And I understand how they got surveyed. But I felt really compelled that there's a clear choice here. So I decided to do that, which was different than what I did in writing to them. I had a little trepidation about doing that, because I don't want necessarily my recommendation to compromise somebody. But I'll be happy to talk about that after this comes out.
14: Sure.
13: I was asked not to release it to the press, what I said, to, you know, whatever, or even, you know, obviously on your show. I feel really comfortable about who I recommended. And all the reasons why, and I want to see what plays out today.
14: We had the opportunity to speak with Mike, then David Lazar. Unfortunately, there was a schedule conflict with Scott, and I offered him different times, and it just simply didn't work out. But just the conversations about the chief of police, role, responsibility, scope, priority, it was very beneficial, I think, for myself and our friends to really hear the processes that it entails.
13: Well, these three men represent finalists from what was 41 applicants through a search was probably, there could have been more, but the aggressive search, which was reduced down to 6 and then cut down to 3. So my expectations is, and it was when going in, that these guys should be pretty damn good.
14: Amen.
13: And they all represent themselves really well. So I think that Gary Peterson, who was the person they've hired, I think I want to give a shout out to Laurie Foster, who is the chair of the commission. I mean, based on what they had to do and the way they had to do it in this length of time, I think that they've conducted this really fairly, intelligently, have tried to do the best job for the sake of the future of the police department. This is a pivotal moment in time. This is one of the most important leadership jobs now that I work with the chief that we have in the city. You know, you're running an organization that's large in scale, with an incredible responsibility, priority number one, public safety. People who have to have the bravery and the courage, who put a gun on their hip every day, leaving their door, never knowing what can happen. Because we all know, in this world, anything can happen, even here in Hawaii.
14: Amen.
13: So, you know, it takes a lot of courage, special people, but it takes somebody really special to be able to lead that. And those men and women who work that way, who go, deserve to have a leader that they can respect and believe in, and they're going to be able to set the tone for that kind of an organization, and that's what we're looking for.
14: As recently as yesterday afternoon, there was an attempt on an officer's life by a suspect utilizing a vehicle in trying to escape.
13: I saw that.
14: Yeah.
13: It just never ends. And every time I get a chance to talk to the police, I talk about that. I mean, it's and even some of the other things that they run into that sometimes don't get in the paper like that and whatever. It's, you know, it's a difficult job. And I said this. We spoke the other day. I hope that in the 5.5 years, and certainly the next 2.5 years, and this is EMS week, and yesterday we did a nice thing talking about their heroism. But I look, I want to give a shout out to HPD right now. 2 days ago, there was a great headline in the paper, and I said it yesterday because we had a big homeless meeting, 91% drop in Waikiki. Point in time count will come out today. I don't know what it'll be, up or down. Remember, we had an infusion of people coming in. I think it's probably down a little bit, but I know what we have now in the way of a mechanism, and the people were taken off the streets. I reported my SOC last year, 2,000 people. We got into some kind of treatment. We had some recidivism, but we got a lot of people off the streets and going, doing a lot of good things. HPD is right out there, along with Jim Ireland and CORE. Really great work, and the ability for them to work hand in glove and doing some of the things that they're doing has been really good. But if you look at the amount of police activity when it's come to enforcement, if you will, of getting, you know, getting in people's faces with citations or tickets or felonies or arrests, etc., it's way up. The numbers are way up, and that's what we ask for. We ask for increased police presence, because if at the end of the day people don't feel safe, game over.
14: And amen.
13: People need to feel safe. So they've really stepped up. And so I'm excited to see what happens. I'm hoping for the best. I put a premium on leadership. What can I say?
14: Mm-hmm.
13: And always have. And so I feel confident right now in the decision I made. But we'll see if that holds up. If it proves to be, then I want to embellish that next week, okay?
14: Amen.
13: When I'm here, because I've got some strong feelings about that.
14: I think just before we take our bottom break, to acknowledge the importance of the legislative process, because statutorily there are laws in place now that will facilitate some of the additional actions that are so important. Again, those individuals with clear mental illness, physical...
13: Are you talking about a homeless problem? Yeah.
14: Yeah. That's so important.
13: Look, these people are characterized as MH3s, and mental health, they're a level condition where they're deemed to be harmful and a danger to themselves and to others. We no longer have to go through the past protocols. We have on-site our ability to train professionals, and having a doctor can determine if we can pick them up, you know, involuntarily and bring them in for an assessment. And that's what we're doing now, because I can promise you, having dealt with a lot of homeless issues for a long, long time, even before I became mayor, all these people that are out there refuse help.
14: Mm-hmm.
13: And it used to become a negotiation. The only ones who would take it is when they were just out of their minds, laying on a sidewalk, and then the ambulance would take them, they'd get them, they would revive them, clean them up, dress some topical wounds, and get them back out in the street a couple hours later. That's why I'm so upset about the ledge cutting the money. I've talked to Governor Green about this. What we're doing and the nominal amount of money we're spending versus other cities and the results we're getting, the traction, what we're doing, this was really unconscionable. It was really quite stupid. I'm going to on that legislator that, that took this action and said, no, it's just this, we shouldn't be doing this. The hospitals are doing it. That's exactly mm-hmm. the model that didn't work before. 911 call comes in, okay? They go out with an

0: ambulance and EMS, they pick up somebody who's, you know, they take them over to Queens for the most part, but the other hospitals, well, Straub and Castle play a part. This is before we had the Behavioral Crisis Center. And even that only adds to it, or even for that matter, Honu. But anyway, they would take them there. They'd clean them up, address, like I said, some topical wounds, maybe give them a shower, feed them, back out in the street in a couple of hours. And that would cost a couple of thousand dollars, okay? Oh. Queens was losing, on record, in the documentary we did a long time ago that aired nationally at Hawaii News Now, Queens was losing over $500 million a year on that alone. The drain on the hospitals. Where the pittance? I asked for $5.2 million. $5.2 million. You know, I could tell you, Karen Bass is up there blowing $1 billion or whatever the hell it is in L.A. and everything else. We're getting so much bang for our buck on how we've strategized, what we've got going, and what we created with our mobile crisis unit core, which mitigates the 911 calls. Okay, mm-hmm. The facilities we invest in to take them, and all I wanted was the money that we needed to give the wraparound services, so that we could try to put these people to long term recovery, and that we need that kind of help. You know, when we have these weekly meetings, I have 4 and 5 doctors in the room every week, and Kenny Fink has been one of them. Jim Ireland's another. Mm-hmm. Mike Champion, states like a really good people. No, we're doing this, as I said in my State of the City, aggressively, humanely, and with purpose. Using the law, and it's making a difference. I can tell you, in the MH3s are the ones that everybody is the most concerned with, because they're typically out there on a street corner yelling out of their minds, threatening people, all that stuff. And we're not leaving that to option anymore. And we've got places to take them. For them to cut our legs out like this, you know, we're going to figure it out, because we have to figure it out. And fortunately, you know, it's maybe a number that we can get around somehow, some way. But the lack of thinking and the understanding from the legislature was unconscionable, was ignorant, it was stupid. It actually upsets me. You think your blood pressure's up on this? Let me tell you, this is wrong. Wrong. And they should be held accountable for being that stupid.
1: It is already 7:31 in the morning, this edition of Ask the Mayor. Peter out in Neva Beach, hold on tight. We're going to take a very short break, bottom of the hour news. We'll come to your calls right away for this edition of Ask the Mayor. Good morning, Hawaii, 7:31.
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10: Well, things are looking great around town. Usual slowing in the regular spots. A little bit busy on the interchange from H1 eastbound to Moanalua, and it'll stay slow till you get past Tripler. And then the regular slowing through 4th Shafter into the Middle Street Merge. It frees up for a minute until you get to Punch Bowl, and then it crowds a bit again. But overall, looking pretty light this morning. Westbound from Kaimukiwa University, just a little slowing there. And also busy on Kalani Anaʻole going past Kalani High. Up and over the Koʻolau, everything's still in great shape. And out windward, just a little busy through Olomana, making your way Mauka bound toward Castle Junction. No problems to tell you about, thankfully. North Shore, a little work zone there at Waimea Bay. Not an issue. Mid-Island up and down H2, also no issue there, but still going to be slow making your way from Ma'ili down to Nanakuli after an earlier crash there.
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13: News, I'm Gianna Gelosi. Before he headed out to Connecticut to address graduates at the U.S. Coast Guard Academy, President Trump touted his wins in last night's primaries.
14: We won everything. We won all races last night, every one of them.
13: He endorsed Ed Gowrine to oust his nemesis, Kentucky Republican Congressman Thomas Massie. And he won by 10 points. Massie said,
15: if you always vote with the president, if the legislative branch always votes with the president, we do have a king.
13: In the Middle East,
16: countries here in the Gulf, like the UAE, find themselves at a bit of a standstill. They were able to convince the U.S. to hold off on that planned attack of Iran in favor of negotiations. But if a deal isn't somehow struck, President Trump says that he has ordered the U.S. forces to be on standby.
13: That's Fox's Jeff Paul. Iran in response threatened to expand the regional war. 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
6: The State Department is warning against travel to several African nations experiencing a growing Ebola outbreak.
7: Officials strongly urged U.S. citizens from visiting Democratic Republic of Congo, South Sudan, and Uganda for any reason. The department also recommended that people reconsider travel to Rwanda. It follows a Monday announcement from the CDC banning foreign travelers from three Ebola-impacted countries after an American physician working in the impacted area tested positive for the virus. Foreign passport holders are restricted from entering the U.S. if they have been in Uganda, the Congo, or South Sudan in the last 3 weeks. I'm Chris Caraggio.
6: A Colorado man is dead after contracting hantavirus. State health officials say the case does not appear to be connected to the recent cruise ship outbreak. Preliminary evidence pointing to local exposure in rodents. About 40 people are under monitoring across the country in connection with the outbreak on the cruise ship that killed three. Health update. I'm Sarah Lee Kessler.
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0: Welcome back. We're at 7:36 in the morning with Mayor Rick. 521-8383. Telephone number, use it now. And Peter out in Eva Beach. Thank you, Peter, for your patience. You're on with Mayor Rick. Good morning.
1: Good morning, Rick. Good morning, Mr. Mayor.
0: Morning.
1: So, Mr. Mayor, I know it's not a city and county function, and there's some state oversight, and it's the Board of Water Supply. But we were getting Board of Water Supply PSAs about conserving water and everything else until the Kona loads. So I was surprised to be up by Wilson Lake and to see it drained down to where it was before we had any rain. So I'm wondering why it hadn't been we hadn't filled it in X amount of years,
0: yeah.
1: And it was filled, and then it was intentionally drained down to where it was either at the level before we had any rain all winter or lower than it was.
0: Yeah,
1: and I don't understand why.
2: Well, I don't know. Well, I got some theories on that, but I don't know specifically. But DLNR, because I went through this whole thing over the dams and Lake Wilson and everything else and who we were working with while we were watching everything happening with the Kona lows and the flooding and all that stuff, they're in charge of that. I'll find out, but I would tell you that we drained the stream. In fact, I'm going out next Tuesday night to the neighborhood meeting in Wailua. You know, the stream is as low as it's been since anybody can really remember as well. And because we've taken out thousands of tons of dirt. I mean, cleaned out all those islands, islands in the stream, the silt built up, all that stuff. So I don't know the science behind that. Good question, and if you're interested in that, I promise you, if you listen next week, I'll get the answer on that. I what they're thinking is, because I would tell you this, though. I was impressed with the guys running the dams during that time. For all the talk about dam failure, it was never about the dams bursting. It was always about the failure had to do with the topping off and the water coming up over it. And when we got to certain footage, you know, they kept it typically at 60, 85 was, you know, 90 we're dealing. And so they knew a lot about it, especially since those dams were really, they weren't built for flood mitigation. They were built for irrigation. They were all tied to back in the day and Dole and sugarcane and pineapple and all that. But I know that they've got a real science to that. I don't want to misspeak, but I'm sure that this was calculated and done deliberately. I hear what you're saying about the water shortage. Let me find that out, okay? But I'm telling you, I learned a lot during those Kona lows, listening to these guys and how they managed that kind of scenario.
0: We appreciate it. Thank you very much, Peter, for the call. Great call. And we'll have answers for you next week.
2: Yeah.
0: Telephone number 521-8383, line open. Speak with Mayor Rick.
2: I want to go back to my soliloquy here.
0: Yes.
2: Because why I'm talking about the state and the ledge. The way we had this collaboration going, and if Governor Green were right here, he would tell you right now, we've had this, you know, really great working relationship. The city and what we did with developing a mobile crisis unit in CORE to help mitigate all the drain on EMS, which is, you know, they already respond to so many 911 calls. But we developed that mobile crisis unit to ease that, okay? Because we, given the amount of ambulances and the fact that they're always busy 7 days a week, 365 days a year. And then we developed and invested in facilities, like right here in Evalay. We put in 200 beds between our Ala Respite and Governor put in this Kauhali, right? But we had facilities to take people to, okay? And but we needed what we don't have access to in our funding. But because the state is the host for the Department of Health, that's where that sits. They get monies, okay? Appropriated, and in some cases even federal monies, but state budgets, whatever. And that's where we were drawing down on that resource. So in the collaboration of what we were doing as a strategy, we're picking them up in the streets, we got places to take them, and the combination, the partnership with the state was to give us the monies that we could hire, like Dr. Miskovich, Premier Medical Group, or North Shore Medical Group, or Family Promise, all these organizations, IHS is a great one, Partners in Care, that we had those monies to be able to hire them to help us in the treatment. So to cut that out of it for us is really a problem, because we've already established the fact that we're able to pick up people voluntarily and involuntarily, assess them, put them through, have places to put them even for long-term care, for those that we could actually hopefully do that with. A whole new facility is another one. But we needed those kind of monies. We didn't have that in the city budget. That's why the partnership was so important. So I'm frustrated, because we're doing a really good thing, and there's evidence of that. And we've been, this has taken 3 or 4 years to get us to the level of momentum and traction that we have. And like I said, we meet weekly. If you came to one of our homeless meetings and saw the collaboration, the cross-sector collaboration, bunch of state people in the room, all of our city people in the room, combined, good report outs from HPD and other people on what we're actually doing. There's nobody BSing anybody. We're dealing with reality. We're dealing with metrics. We're dealing with accountability from the standpoint of our expectations and what we need to do. And, you know, this was just like, wow, you get a good thing and you don't even understand it's a good thing. I mean, how bad does that get when you got that going on? And not even for a lot of money. I'm going to say it again.
0: Yeah.
2: It's a pittance of what other cities are spending. And in other places, it's a big black hole. L.A., Bass is not alone, the mayor of L.A. There's so many mayors failing on this, on what's going on elsewhere, you know? And what we've got going here is a great game plan, because it's predicated on working closely with the state, unprecedented, getting great results, and they just fail to see it.
0: It sounds like this individual in the ledge killed it before it would reach conference.
2: I guess so,
0: and
2: yeah.
0: If that is the case, then we can follow up.
2: Yeah.
0: And
2: you ought to follow up.
0: Do exactly that. Oh, my goodness. All right. Let's go to our friends online. Thank you very much for your patience. Timothy, Tim, and Michael Kaneohe will lead us off. Michael, thank you for the call. You're on with Mayor Rick. Good morning.
3: Good morning, Mayor. Thank you for taking the calls. This is also for Rick, this question.
0: Mm-hmm.
3: About the selection of the police chief. On Monday, Rick, you had a guy named Mike on that was talking, and you asked him his opinion about ICE, and he said he refused to cooperate with ICE.
0: Pardon me, so, just a moment. Mike Lambert was on Friday. He's the state DLE chair for now. He did not say he would refuse. He said that he would be on a case-by-case basis because law enforcement is essential for all. So I just want to make clear, he did not outright refuse, although David Lazar on Monday morning, he expressly said zero cooperation
3: okay,
0: with ICE.
3: Then that's what I'm talking about.
0: Okay.
3: Sorry.
0: Oh, no problem. Yeah. Just clear.
3: So that's what I'm talking about. So I just, yeah. So my point is that people in Hawaii have to submit to the authority of the police and the police chief. But shouldn't the police and the police chief submit to the authority above them in the federal government? And, you know, Mayor, I want to know what your opinion is on that.
0: Appreciate it. Thank you very much, Michael. Indeed.
2: Good, Rick. Go first. Because you talked to those guys about that. I would tell you the discussion on ICE in my 3 interviews never came up. You know, we have ICE here now, and we've had a good working relationship. And, yeah, they go about their business, but we've not had... They haven't tried to even federalize our local police department. We've had conversations, which we have not talked about publicly, and we've been going along really nicely. You know, but I'll give you an example, though, with the Kona Lows. You know, a lot of the farmland, which we were going to be working with, is a big part of our recovery going forward, are being run by people without papers. And there was a lot of concern, even how they're going to qualify and so on and so forth. And we're trying to figure out, you know, for federal monies and different relief and freight to even come forward. We've got language issues. We have technology issues. We have fear, if you will. A lot. It's not easy. But I think we've maintained a good relationship in working with ICE. And it's not created anything. The biggest thing that happened was that those gang members, I think it was on Kauai, they did something on. But we've known for a long time, and they know for a long time, the member illegal, used for want of a better term, which I know people are sensitive to, but, you know, I think the governor said it was 48,000 in the state. Many of them have been here for a long time. Many of them are neighbor islands as well. We don't have any evidence other than that one thing of cartel kind of activity. We've got people that come here through the years, be it from the Philippines, be it from Mexico, be it from even elsewhere, California, that have been contributing both in farming and hotel work, and we just, our deal with them was, we just, you know, let's be smart here about what we're doing, and we haven't had any backroom drama or anything like that. I'm just being really straight up, okay?
0: No, and that's just to very briefly, first of all, the conversations that we've had with both David and, gosh, as I go blank,
2: David,
0: Mike Lambert, is on our podcast page, so people can hear firsthand what they said.
2: Yeah,
0: I will just say this. Mike Lambert was very specific. If it's an administrative issue, has to do with citizenship, paperwork, whatever, he's not interested in giving that support. But if there's a connection with specious crimes, violence, etc., he's absolutely.
2: And that's what we've, that's how we've been dealing. That's what we've been doing. That's what I'm trying to tell people. We we have, it's worked so far. Okay.
0: Michael, great call. Thank you so much for joining us today. 7:47 in the morning. Timothy Makiki. Aloha, Timothy. You're on with Mayor Rick. Good morning.
4: Yes, Mr. Hamada. Thank you. Mr. Mayor, I called a little while ago, last week, the week before, 2 weeks ago, about a screw that was sticking up on the sidewalk, and I
0: hit
4: some cracked my ribs. I want to thank you for the quick response. It has been taken care of. I appreciate that.
2: Well, we reported that earlier. Thank you, sir. Thank you for calling. And I said earlier today, when we said it was done the very next day by DFM, that I really, and actually, because you mentioned you were in a wheelchair as well, and the fact that you fell, and the fact that you just, you know, in asking for our help in the way that you did that, I was grateful.

0: guys have been out there understanding full well, you know, in their sworn duty to protect and serve the tip of the spear in public safety. We're getting a lot of great cooperation with HPD. They're doing some great work.
1: Timothy.
2: You got to believe the blue. Thank you.
3: Thank you so very much for the call and the feedback. And Mayor did start the program in speaking about Timothy's story. We're at 7:50 in the morning. Time still remaining, but it's getting a little thin, unlike your talk show host. So if you'd like to make a call, talk with Mayor, do so now. Good morning, 7:50.
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5: Well, unfortunate for the folks coming down the leeward shore on Farrington. It has been a rough ride this morning due to some earlier crashes in Anacooli. Still 35 minutes from Ely down past Black Rocks. The rest of the way toward town on H1 looking fantastic and regular slowing in town once you get there in both directions on H1. Up and over to the windward side, though, an earlier crash on Kahikili before you reach the Like, still causing some additional slowing as you're coming down through Kaneohe.
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0: Very good morning. Once again, 7:52. So glad that you're with us and glad that Mayor Rick is with us as well. Let's go to Tim out in Kaimuki, followed by Ed in Kailua.
1: Yeah, good morning.
0: Tim, a very good morning to you. Hello, Tim. Welcome to the show.
1: Good morning. Mr. Mayor, I'd just like to compliment you on the job in Waikiki. It's a vast improvement over the last 5 years. And also, I'd like to ask, on your trip to China,
2: yeah,
1: did you see homeless in China, and what was their solution to it? Thank you.
2: Okay. First of all, Tim, thanks for the acknowledgement. But, you know, that's I'm really proud of that situation, as I've said repeatedly, and I'll say it every time. Got a lot of people to thank for that, okay? And that's not only what HPD, but the Waikiki bid, led by Trevor Abrazawa, mm-hmm. Their ambassadors down there, the retailers have all been cooperating because, you know, we had some people who were being a little too tolerant. So a lot has gone into that, and you know, we're going for zero. So 91% was good, mm-hmm. better than good, I think. But we want. I've said in some places we want to end homelessness, but we want functional control. And what I mean by that is we want to be on top of it versus having it feel like it's on top of us. And that's what this is all about, okay? Because the numbers are such that I don't think we can go to like zero. Maybe in Waikiki we could do something really close to that, Chinatown, some of these highly targeted areas. Anyway, Tim, I did not see anybody who was homeless in China. And I don't know how they deal with that. You could speculate all you want, given the governmental control. What I did feel, though, in China is you do feel the governmental control. Great cities, though. Honestly, and if I didn't know it was a communist country, having gone to Fuzhou, which was 8.5 million people, Chengdu, which is 21 million people, and Beijing, 22 million people, second only to Shanghai, which is

0: almost 20, between 23 and 24 mm-hmm. million people. These are big places.
1: Huge.
0: Were cities that were really, other than the driving, people drive crazy there. And you got also got a lot of electric bikes and bicycles. They got big, wide lanes, you know, mm-hmm. not like we have the bike lane. They got, you know, for that, that's how many, especially during rush hours. But we didn't see any homeless people. My suspicion is there's a very different policy there on that, and because of the way that they conduct themselves. And I'm sure that... I you know, the one thing that I think I learned is where there are serious consequences, when you can enforce, things don't happen. When you're lax and there are no consequences, that's what happens.
1: Amen. Okay. That's exactly right.
0: So I know that sounds hard, if you will, but that's what gets you the results. And so... The other thing is the country is really safe because they no longer use currency. They had a lot of crime going on, but everything is on their phones now. And that eliminated a whole lot. But as I was being told by some people, you mess around with somebody there, you wish you never did it. Okay? That is not the case in what we deal with. Mm-hmm. So that is also a huge deterrent. Okay?
1: It is.
0: Because the enforcement on the other side ain't nice.
1: All I know from our visit is that if you have violations on your social card that the government maintains, you don't want that.
0: All right. So nobody wants to live with that kind of oppression. I understand that. We're a different country. But I think when it comes to some of the criminal stuff that people think they get away with, we need to be harder on that. Look, I would tell you, I picked up while I was there that, you know, people are not that comfortable speaking.
1: Amen.
0: Okay.
1: That's very true.
0: And all of the, because I was with some private people as well as, you know, and all the government officials I dealt with, except for one who was the first vice minister, Maher, of foreign affairs, spoke English. We didn't have a script. He's the only one. I met with a lot of dignitaries. I learned a lot about foreign diplomacy and Chinese protocol. All of them had scripts and interpreters. And I was told that any time that they deal with a guy like me, visiting, well, just from every word is measured and approved, okay? Hmm. I was talking about scripts.
1: No, I'll say, you're right about the oppressive. What I would point to is Singapore, Malaysia.
0: Yeah, I know.
1: You know, but you're right, though.
0: Yeah, I wouldn't want to live like that, don't get me wrong, but I'm just saying, but I do like the fact that the bad guys know you can't get to be a bad guy without consequence. It's just that simple.
1: It's 7:57, meaning we have just a moment with you, Ed, but we're glad you're on the air. Ed in Kailua, good morning.
2: Good morning. Thank you so much, Mayor Rick and Rick Hamada, for having this session in the morning. We really appreciate all the hard work you guys put in. I just wanted to give some concern from the traffic light by Castle Hospital. The sequence has been changed because of the landslide work they're doing. Yep. So it's creating traffic that goes way past the women's prison in the morning. If they can adjust that, if you can speak to someone, please, that would be a great help so that it doesn't back up like that in the morning, because it hasn't done that for years.
0: Okay.
1: Excellent
0: call.
1: Well,
0: another great call on something that hopefully we can do something about. Like I said, I don't listen to the show alone. Our team listens to it. I am going to be talking to Roger today. I know that that's already been heard, but we'll get back to you next week, sir. Thank you for the call.
1: Memorial Day. Commemoration.
0: The 75th anniversary. Mayor Blaisdell started this tradition. I get to, as the 15th mayor, you know, carry on. Really honored. Every year we go up there, you know, the 38,000 graves, there are 68,000 people interred at Punch Bowl. I know there are other memorial cemeteries elsewhere in the world. For me, my experience and exposure to Punch Bowl makes it so iconic and so special to have the privilege of hosting an event where we try to pay respect on Memorial Day to all of those lives and to, you know, that's past and present and future on people who are willing to sacrifice like that. That's what the day is about. So we're really honored to have a great guest speaker, Will Spencer, former Navy SEAL of 24 years, Master Chief of the Navy. I think he's going to be worth listening to.
1: I would love to give a shout out to all of the men and women helping create the lay.
0: Oh, yeah, the Boy Scouts. We're sewing lays. It's, you know, people should just go up there just to see it. It is so beautiful.

0: Beautiful, it's breathtaking, and it's always done with great aloha.
1: Mr. Mayor, thank you so much for yet again another great morning.
0: Thank you, Rick.
1: And we'll see each other soon. As a matter of fact, the Rick Amata program continues in a moment. We're on our way to 8 o'clock.

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1: An indictment 30 years in the making. On Lisa Brady, Fox News.
2: We are announcing an indictment charging Raul Castro and several others with conspiracy to kill U.S. nationals.
1: Acting U.S. Attorney General Todd Blanche speaking in Miami, where the indictment was returned by a federal grand jury and unsealed today, charging former Cuban President Raul Castro and five others in connection with the deadly shootdown of two humanitarian flights operated by Miami-based exiles over international waters, killing four Americans. Blanche says the indictment sends a clear message.
2: The United States and President Trump does not and will not forget its citizens.
1: Castro, who's now 94, was Cuba's defense minister at the time. This comes at a time of rising tension between the U.S. and Cuba, with the Trump administration urging a new course in relations following the capture of Venezuela's leader after he was indicted in the U.S. As for Iran,
3: we're not going to let Iran have a nuclear weapon and blow up the entire Middle East, Israel, the entire Middle East, and then come here for you.
1: President Trump during today's Coast Guard Academy commencement. For now, the focus remains on negotiations. A former school administrator on trial in Virginia for charges stemming from a school shooting.
4: Ebony Parker was once the assistant principal at Richneck Elementary in Newport News, Virginia. She's now on trial for 8 counts of child neglect stemming from the January 2023 shooting of a teacher by a first grader. Prosecutors say Parker was informed the child likely had a gun with him, but decided against searching the child, stating his mother was coming to pick him up from school. Parker's attorneys argue the teacher in the classroom should have intervened.
1: Fox's Evan Brown. Parker could face decades in prison if convicted. The teacher who survived the shooting has testified for the prosecution. 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
10: I'm Mandy Suganuma. The Honolulu Police Commission will decide today who will be the city's 13th police chief. The field has been narrowed to three finalists: Mike Lambert, current director of the Department of Law Enforcement, public safety director and Georgia Chief of Police Scott Ebner, or retired San Francisco Police Department Assistant Chief David Lazar. Yesterday, the commission said an official announcement will be made this afternoon. The city is seeking a new site for Oahu's first public Kyoto training facility. Following community opposition, plans to build the facility in Kaimuki are being dropped. Residents raised concerns about safety and the use of public park space by a private group. A Honolulu man is in custody in connection with an alleged drug trafficking and money laundering scheme based out of Massachusetts. Frederick Hardy faces up to 20 years in prison and a lifetime of supervised release. The 28-year-old is among 19 people accused of distributing drugs and disguising the proceeds as part of a painting company. A water main break on Oahu's North Shore is now repaired, and Pupukea Road has reopened. The 12-inch main break was reported yesterday morning. The break caused disruptions in the area, including water service issues for approximately 300 residents. And Memorial Day observances are planned across Oahu to honor fallen service members. The city will host the mayor's Memorial Day ceremony at Punch Bowl beginning at 8:30 a.m. on Monday. Organizers are asking for help, placing about 38,000 lei at gravesites, with community lei sewing events scheduled ahead of the holiday. The annual lantern floating ceremony is also planned for Ala Moana Regional Park. 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

0: All right, thank you very much, and welcome to hour number three of the big show. I really want to thank Mayor Rick for the previous hour. It is, I was mentioning to him, it is so refreshing to hear this absolute genuine expression. You can agree, you can disagree, it doesn't matter. The fact that we have the leader of our city and county that has such genuine passion and position and is very ready, willing, and obviously able to keep you in the loop and know exactly where he and his administration is coming from. I love this last hour was great. All right, coming up, we're going to have this conversation. Don't miss out. I'll have more info and a tease for you momentarily. A couple of things I want to mention. First of all, Car Wash 808 Express. 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
2: Well, the intersections through Nanakuli weren't really designed to handle a lot of high-flow traffic, so things are still backed up from Ely down through Nanakuli past Nanakuli Beach Park, where that earlier crash was reported, and there were a couple reported in the backup as well. Still recovering, and the inland route is still saving you maybe 2 or 3 minutes. From H1, once you make it there, all the rest of the way toward town or toward Middle Street anyway, everything's looking great. It's going to be backed up as usual eastbound through the Middle Street merge all the way past Punahou, where an earlier crash is reported but then cleared. Still be the usual slowing westbound as well from Kaimukiwa University. And going past the Kahala Mall out past Kalani High, you got that usual slowing onto Kalani on Ole as well heading eastbound. We'll tell you about Windward in just a bit.
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0: Welcome back. We're at 8:13 in the morning. Matt Satterley joins us today. Oahu photo booths. I'm intrigued on both counts. Matt, first of all, good morning and welcome.
1: Good morning, Rick. Thanks for bringing me in the studio today.
0: Yeah, it's a pleasure to see you, pleasure to meet. And I'm intrigued by, of course, your business. Before we jump in, would you mind? Let's get to know you. Originally from where, Matt?
1: Originally in the Midwest, Missouri. Born and raised there.
0: Are you a St. Cardinals baseball fan?
1: 50-50. Cardinals one way, Royals the other. Ooh. So we the I-70 series, you know what that was all about, right?
0: Matt, I want to thank you for coming down today, and thanks for joining us. Cardinals fan, have you seen my wall in the studio, Matt? Have you seen the Chicago Cubbies flying the W? Matt's not impressed.
1: Love all the sports, though.
0: I love it.
1: Appreciate them all.
0: So, Midwest, and what brought you to the islands?
1: Well, a short detour in San Diego, where I did a short stint in the Navy for 6 years in the Nurse Corps.
0: Thank you. Thank you for serving.
1: And then a favorite question people ask me is, what brought you to Hawaii, right?
0: Right.
1: Well, I throw them a curveball and I say, the wind.
0: Thank you so much. Funny, that's kind of what brought me here, too. So I guess we're on the same page. Love that. What was the entree to head over and make Hawaii your home?
1: Well, it wasn't my plan initially to stay here, but when going back to what brought me to Hawaii, the wind, that's based on sailing. So I learned to sail in San Diego. My father and I pushed off in 2012, and our destination was the South Pacific, and our first stop was Hawaii.
0: Ah, love that. What was the size of your vessel?
1: We have a 65-foot cutter-rigged sloop.
0: Nice. Goodness gracious. The time with your dad during that portion, being together on such a great journey, what do you take away from that experience?
1: Well, the gratitude of knowing that not many people get to experience what I did, let alone with their father and the relationship that we have, we're best friends. And it's been a while since we've been out on the open ocean together. That's been since 2012, but that year it's a cherished moment that I'll hold forever.
0: I love it. Matt Satterley in studio with us today. Matt, family?
1: Parents are back in the Midwest. Okay. I have one sister. No wife, no girlfriends, no kids.
0: Gotcha.
1: Living the great life here in Hawaii.
0: Do you want to give your personal cell phone number for all the ladies dialed in?
1: Yeah, we'll talk about it during the break.
0: Okay, that's good. Well done, well done. Matt, tell us about it. It is Oahu Photo Booths.
1: Oahu Photo Booths started as just a crazy idea from some guests that I had on my yacht, I think it was back 2013, and they were building the systems turnkey out of Milwaukee. So I looked up their business concept, and I was off and running in about a week. I didn't have an office, didn't have anything. So entrepreneur story, I built my first photo booth dockside right next to my boat, got a storage unit, and here we are 13 years later. Wow.
0: What was the desire or the impetus for you to make this pathway, to make this business?
1: I've always had an entrepreneurial type of a mindset. I left the Navy to do something different.
0: Mm-hmm.
1: I love putting smiles on people's faces, and photography was one of them.
0: So I was a kid, like everybody else, but I was also just immersed in photography. Fascinated by it. My mom was a photographer for our local newspaper, so we had a dark room in our basement. Now, this is going back 40, 50 years, and at the time, I marveled at the whole development stage, all the way from the shoot, all the way from the trays, hang it up, come up with a finished product. Fascinated. I remember when I was a kid in grade school, I had a Mamiya 64 press camera that I had no idea what it did, but I loved carrying it with me everywhere I went. So if you folks who have a photography bug, to be able to translate that into a successful business, many kudos to you.
1: Thank you very much. Thank you. I enjoyed it immensely.
0: Tell us about technology. How has it changed over the years, and what is your current methodology of operating photo booth?
1: The technology has come a long way since, I was just thinking about this the other day. We got the internet came on board in late 1990s, and the first cell phone I purchased was in 2001, 2002. Mm-hmm. And technology has just driven the business from sharing digital photos to the different physical concepts of photo booths. The most relevant one in the industry now is, what's AI going to bring to the photo booth industry? And mm-hmm. we're already seeing that in our business operations and in the products that we deliver to our customers.
0: Right. Who would be a typical customer of yours?
1: We're a corporate. We love corporate jobs because we deliver a great product, and it's a great branding opportunity and a partnership, actually, to showcase any company's brand and get it out there to social media. We have a wonderful social media partnership with people that work for me, and we coordinate with the corporate entities and blast social media with our event coordinated with that client.
0: So I would submit, and correct me, is that technology can be A to Z. There can be changes in B to D or whatever the case may be. The bottom line is the creation of indelible memories.
1: Correct.
0: And you accomplish that. Is there a personal aspect, for instance, portraitures, private organizations, groups, and then corporate side, where the demands and requests might be definitely different?
1: Yeah, they are different across the spectrum from your smaller graduate parties all the way to the corporate end of the situation.
0: Right.
1: We have a plan for each and every one of those clients to bring physical photo prints so they can put them on their walls, on their refrigerators.
0: Right. So I'm going to take graduations because we're in the midst of the season now. And if a family of a graduate is thinking, God, how can we make this special? Let's have photo booth with us. What would you say to those who are contemplating, or maybe plant the seed, that this can be a great addition to their graduation festivities?
1: So your question is, what would, repeat the question again?
0: Okay. There's graduation season.
1: Graduation's coming.
0: You have people that have graduates.
1: Yes.
0: They are having parties, festivities.
1: Yep.
0: They would like to add something special, like photo booths. What would you say to them, what those benefits of working with you would mean to them?
1: These are among the last memories that they're going to have with their fellow students that are even in the same class or a class behind them. This is a milestone where the grad parties here in Hawaii, a lot of times this is these are going to be times where they're not going to see these people for years to come, maybe, or maybe they move away from the island and they come back. So those memories that we're creating and preserving digitally and physically, they're going to look back on those memories, say, wow, what a great time that was. And it was just a privilege to have this party and create those memories.
0: Right. How do they connect with you if folks have questions and would like to work with you?
1: Well, we have a wonderful website, oahuphotobooths.com. 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You can go there and select a photo booth, select your date, get a proposal. And we look at that proposal and we get right back with you with some ideas. We might counter your idea, come up with a better idea, but we work with you very closely to make sure that the experience is seamless from beginning to end.
0: And what is that website again? Sorry.
1: OahuPhotoBooths.com with an S.
0: With an S. Gotcha. When we think of auto photo booths, some of us just recall the kind you put in $1.50, sit in a booth, click, click, click, click, click. Out comes a strip of photographs, and you're done. But there is so much. We talked about technology. Can you describe the different modes, the different types of photo booths that you provide?
1: Historically speaking, the photo booth started off in the malls years ago where, like you said, you put the coin in the art of the vending style of photo booths. But as printing became more available to the general public, we started bringing the services to the parties for a set price, and we print the photos on site.
0: The different kinds, though, I've been apprised of. For instance, a Spin 360 video booth.
1: Yep.
0: What is that?
1: Well, it's an evolved photo booth that now integrates video. So we'll take the client or the guest will stand on a platform, and they don't move. What moves around them is a camera that captures a 360-degree perspective of them while they're standing on the platform, and then they grab a prop, a sign, create some crazy movement, smiles. Mm-hmm. It's where spontaneity really does come out.
0: Nice. Love that. The Party Cube and open-air setups.
1: Well, that is a unique photo booth we have to the island. I don't think anybody else has it on the island. I'm pretty blessed to have that here. It's a white inflatable, like it says. It's a party cube, but it's an inflatable, so it needs a fan to constantly keep it inflated. It's white. We can put the customized backdrop inside of it, but it's a really inviting concept of a photo booth. You can plug it into, and at low light, dark atmospheres,

0: environments, you can turn on the LED lights, and it just brings the party to life.
1: Love that. Love that. Continuing with Matt Satterley, there's the AI Magic Mirror. What does that entail?
0: That is the latest photo booth concept that I have on Island. So what we can do, if we're working with a corporate client, we can set up a meeting with them to where if they have a concept of, say, Hawaiian life, a Paniolo experience, on horseback. If you want to go back to the 1900s, we can do that. So what we'll do is they'll stand in front of a backdrop and we'll take their picture. And then our system sends it to the cloud. It follows the instructions that I give it. And then it's the cloud sends it back down to the computer and we print it for them to take home. And here's an example I'll show you right here. So that created this photo strictly with AI with two women on horseback with a volcano erupting in the background with a setting of a Big Island style.
1: That looks like Dita in the
0: picture. You are so right.
1: Let's see if I can hold that up for the camera. Now, there are various packages, I would imagine, various based on...
0: Yes, our packages are pretty simple.
1: Yeah.
0: We've always gone from the hourly-based rate. So you just figure out how many hours you want to hire us for, and it's said and done.
1: All right, there we go. Once again, talking with Matt Satterley. Appreciate his time and for joining us. Listen, do you have any... I mentioned graduation. Any special packages, any specials you'd like to promote and share with folks that are dialed in?
0: Yeah, for those that are listening, if you go to our website and you submit a proposal, a request for us to review, make sure you enter the code OHANA. That'll get you discount for that package specifically. Code OHANA.
1: I love that. Before we go, Matt, in all that you've done over the years, was there one particular photograph or client that you worked with creating a memory for them that gave you feedback that you remember?
0: I tell you, weddings have to be top of my list. I love weddings and the joy and the fun. The memories that are made, you just walk away from the event with a smile on your face, let alone just weddings. You know, any event that I do, I walk away from the event with a smile on my face, knowing that I put smiles on their faces.
1: I love that. Once again, contact information, website, social media, anything else?
0: Yeah, social media across the board. It's Oahu Photo Booths with an S. Our website is www.oahuphotobooths. The quickest way to get in touch with us is our website. Submit a proposal, and we'll get back with you immediately, usually within 24 hours.
1: People love that. They really appreciate it. Matt Satterley joining us today here on the Rick Amata program. Matt, thank you so very much.
0: Thank you very much for having me.
1: And it's a pleasure to be with you. By the way, tomorrow, giving away tickets to... Yes, I know.

0: Tomorrow, we will begin ticket giveaways to the Illegals, phenomenal tribute band playing Eagles music. I love that. 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He's pretty amazing. He'll be back on the show soon. But in the meantime, reach out and connect. We're at 8:32 in the morning. Brother Richard Criccio is next.
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6: Well, in town, things are speeding up a little bit on H1 eastbound. Despite a work zone here or there, it's only going to take about 20 minutes or so to make it from the Middle Street Merge all the way past Punch Bowl. Up and over the Colau, things are in great shape as well. Full speed back and forth both directions. Regular slowing in and out of Olomana on Kalaniana Ole. Kahikili looking a lot better after that earlier crash close to the Like finally cleared. And then eastbound, hopping out of town on Kalaniana Ole from the Kahala Mall past Kalani High. You got a bit of a backup there as well. And then heading through Waipahu and Pearl City today, it's been super fast, but unfortunately, that's a trade-off because out leeward, it's been super backed up from Ma'ili down into Nanakuli after earlier crashes early this morning. Finally cleared, but left some serious slowing behind.
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9: Fox News, I'm Therese Crowley. President Trump with a vote of confidence as he delivers the commencement address at the Coast Guard Academy, telling cadets life is too competitive. You have to work hard.
10: You've all been tested. You'll be tested further and probably at higher levels as your career goes on, but you've been very strongly tested and you have what it takes.
9: And asking them about Iran, are we going to finish it up or are they going to be signing an agreement as Iran makes new threats?
11: The IRGC put out a statement saying if the aggression against Iran is repeated, the regional war that was promised will this time go beyond the borders of the region.
9: Fox's Trey Yangston in Tel Aviv. Oregon primary voters revolt against a new state gas tax. 80% of voters rejected the 6 cent a gallon tax hike and a new payroll tax for mass transit. 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
22: President Trump isn't expressing concern about the time it's taking to make a deal with Iran.
23: So we're going to give this one shot. I'm in no hurry. You never think, oh, the midterms, I'm in a hurry. I'm in no hurry. I just, ideally, I'd like to see few people killed as opposed to a lot.
22: Speaking to reporters this morning, Trump questioned if Iranian leaders have the good of the people. He said there is a lot of anger in Iran right now because people are living so badly. Trump's latest comments come as Iran's Revolutionary Guard is threatening to escalate the war beyond the Middle East if the U.S. and Israel decide to attack again. President Trump is expected to attend the G7 summit in France next month. The international body consists of the U.S., U.K., Canada, France, Germany, Italy, and Japan. A White House official confirmed the development to The Hill today, and his anticipated participation comes during a period of tension between President Trump and leaders of the group's member countries. That's politics. I'm Wendy Swanson.
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0: In the morning. By the way, Brother Richard Criccio with us. We'll jump in uno momento. But want to remind you that this Friday, in just a couple of days, Pacific Resource Partnership, the PRP Hour, returns. 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The Hawaii Carpenters Union providing job and career opportunities. It's graduation season. This is the time to communicate with your graduate. Find out what their next step plans are. If they're uncertain or looking for suggestions, the apprenticeship program via PRP is excellent. Again, this Friday, 7 a.m., the PRP Hour. And just briefly, you know, Father's Day is coming up. And if you found yourself stuck in a divot scrambling for a perfect Father's Day gift, City Golf gift cards, perfect for that special dad and golf fanatic in your life. 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Those are Alawai, Eva Villages, Ted Makalena, Kahuku, Westlock, and the Poly. 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Golfing at the Muni. That's our city course. 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Brother Richard Criccio is standing by, and welcome back. It's good to see you.
24: Very good morning.
0: Good morning to you, too. What's top of mind with you today in the world of real estate at home?
24: The wonderful world of real estate.
0: It's the wonderful world of real estate.
24: Put that radio voice on.
0: Section A.
24: I just have to tell you, single-family homes are going nuts.
0: Ah.
24: Inventory is shrinking even more. It's insane what's going on out there right now. And you look at neighborhoods, I mean, you know, it kind of sounds cliche-ish, but, you know, you look at some neighborhoods and there's literally nothing for sale. And then the ones that have come up are gone right away. And it's not the, you know, magical investor and, you know, people buying up homes. It's just local people getting into single families, selling their condos, getting the single family. They're just tired of the high maintenance fees. But a lot of them, on the flip side, the condos are moving just as well. But their bigger ones are moving because they realize, hey, let me get into this one. If I can attack the mortgage and I just have a maintenance and, you know, association stuff, that's fine. Let me tackle the mortgage. So there's some strategery going on with the condos. They're trying to put as much down as they can. Of course, get the lowest rate. So we see some people doing 30, as opposed to a 15, because the 15 would be higher. But attacking principal, because they want to get the loan paid off, you know.
0: One extra mortgage payment a year.
24: That's it. And, you know, I don't even have to do it at the end of the year. Just do it monthly, because when it comes to the end of the year.
0: Oh, yeah. I'll make that double mortgage every month.
24: No. I mean, at the end, even the end of the year, to make that one extra one, it's like,
0: oh, yeah.
24: Yeah, no. But if you break it down monthly, you can do that as well. People don't realize that. Or some people do it every quarter, you know.
0: Yeah, double down. So what you're sharing with, if you don't mind me saying, is counterintuitive to all the blather where people are expressing, oh, well, wait a minute, we have a war in Iran, and we have bad relations with China, and the terrorists are going to kill us, and all this and who. And these folks that you're speaking about that are active are technically doing exactly what you're supposed to do.
24: Yeah, because just think about it. If the world does end, you won't have to pay off the mortgage anyway. So what the heck?
0: Well, it depends on countrywide.
24: Yeah, you're back. True. That's no, true. But I think exactly that, Rick. You're right on. It's just noise now.
0: Yeah.
24: And or an excuse.
0: Well, that's the other part. Yeah. And that's what people don't want to fess up to. Yeah. But that's a very good point, is that there is an element of fear and discomfort in making a commitment of this magnitude, and instead of just being honest and saying, you know what, not quite ready right now. No, I can't do it, because you got all this other stuff going on.
24: Exactly. And, you know, it's amazing. I should have brought stats. Maybe we'll do that next time I'm on. For example, Hawaii Kai. I mean, I think I can honestly probably say there is nothing under $1.1 million, $1.2 million.
0: Wow.
24: Yeah.
0: It was 20 years ago where it was 635,000.
24: Yeah. And then you look into Salt Lake, Mauna Loa, those areas, Kailua, Kaneohe. Single family homes are far and few. So you definitely want to jump on them if you can afford it. You know, and if you keep saying, oh, but the interest rates are too high, so I don't want to buy yet. You know, I just don't understand that logic. And I get it because it's sort of,

0: mean this in a bad way, but it's an ignorant thought process. Reason being is that if interest rates go lower, more people will be able to afford the homes. You'll end up paying more anyway. Get the rate, make that extra payment, refi later on if and when rates go down. I don't see them going down anytime soon, no. Which is a reason why I think we see a lot more activity. People realize that, okay, we ain't getting back down to 2.5 ever again in our lifetimes.
1: Yeah, quit hoping for the hantavirus to kick in.
0: That's why everybody's like, yeah, come on, go. Infect some more people. No, not happening. Because even if it did, we ain't going to buy into that again. Right?
2: Amen, brother.
0: Yeah.
2: Amen.
0: So I guess very, very positive real estate news for Oahu. Neighbor islands, not so sure on how Maui's still doing and recovering that way. That's a little different. This is the hub here. We have everything here. Oahu. It's good. North Shore stuff, very low inventories. Condos are still going through their growing pains but people are getting used to that too. They're like, you know what? It's okay. Let me just try to get my mortgage paid down, and I have a maintenance and a, because there are fees involved with a single family home every month anyway.
1: Yep.
0: Funny thing is, you don't have to qualify for that on a mortgage, but unfortunately on a condo you do. So, you're yard guys, you've got this, you've got that. There's expenses, roofing, anything, So balance it out, put it into perspective, look at it on a spreadsheet if you're a spreadsheet person, and just come down to what can you afford every month. Rentals, ladies and gentlemen, are not going down.
1: No.
0: I can't believe the demand for the rental market right now.
1: I'm looking, because I'm on Facebook Marketplace 24 hours a day, as indicated by the fact that I now have 3 putters.
0: I was going to say, how many clubs do you have?
1: I don't know what I was doing. I'm like, I need to have that. No, you don't. But I'm going to get it. Okay. But I'm going through because Zachary is going to be making a move, and whether he's going to be able to afford a purchase or if he's going to transition into a rental. His call. But I'm taking a look at rental prices everywhere. No longer can you go Nanakuli, Waianae Side and find these incredible deals.
0: No, that's
1: over. Mm-hmm. And West Side, forget about it. I mean, it's competitive now with town and closer. Now, Hawaii Kai and Portlock, well, if you don't have the right papers, you can't.
0: Well, that's anyway. Besides. We know that. Right. You can even pay double in Italy.
1: That's what happened to me. No.
0: But even like Aliha, Kailua, forget it.
1: Forget it.
0: I think people are looking at that and they're saying, that's almost going to be a mortgage, or in some cases, maybe more. There are some people that were very, very frugal and have been saving, and the market's been really good, and their 401ks are good, and they're pulling from that. They're like, you know what? The heck with waiting for retirement. Let me get the home, and that's my retirement, But I can live somewhere and not, I'd be paying rent to myself and to someone else. And that's what we see. That's why with the condos, they're like, you know what? So I'll pull out a large down. Market's been really good if they invested it good. Their 401ks have been really growing depending on how long they've had it. And they're like, I'm going to pull it out. I'm going to do it. And then they've got their large enough down, and they're able to afford the mortgage and the maintenance fees and so forth. And that's getting back to normal. It's getting under control. So it's just a reality that you have to deal with.
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1: years.
0: Been the first,
1: it's only the first decade. Tell us the basics connecting.
0: Sure. 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
5: There was a wealthy man in Palm Beach who was offering young girls a way to make money. That man was Jeffrey Epstein, and he had set up a system designed to bring him underage girls. Local police and the federal government would investigate and, by their count, find dozens of victims. Epstein would become one of the world's most infamous predators, a man who could have faced decades in prison but served just 13 months in his own wing of a county jail.
8: Why would you cut this deal with Jeffrey Epstein?
5: Epstein's abuse would span years and cross state lines.
9: New York, Palm Beach, New Mexico, Paris, Virgin Islands, and each one of those residences is an alleged crime scene.
5: 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Truth and Lies, Jeffrey Epstein.
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0: Welcome back. We're together with Brother Richard Criccio. It is already 8:53 on the Rick Kamada program. We're giving tickets away to the Blue Note performance of the Illegals. Illegals.
1: Oh, okay. I just thought you made a misspoken.
0: Oh, no. I did that earlier.
1: Not the Eagles.
0: Trying to say what the name of your company was.
1: Yeah, yeah. That's why I...
0: That's why you're questioning. So those giveaways, they happen tomorrow. How about listings?
1: Yes.
0: I know things are tight.
1: We have some good stuff coming up. This is all coming soons.
0: Soons?
1: Yeah, because they're not on yet. But okay. This is like a secret for everybody that's listening.
0: I was just thinking of Soons Calbee Barbecue in Salt Lake. Come soon.
1: Okay. Moanalua Gardens.
0: Mm-hmm.
1: Six bedroom, five bath.

0: This is going to be on in July. There's reasons why, but we're putting that on in July. But it's a really unique, very big, large property.
1: Wow.
0: But very well laid out. Obviously, possible in-law rental opportunities. Very, very good property. That'll be coming up. Have a Kaneohe property that will be coming up next week. Little fixer-upper kind of thing, but move-in type. It's not like you have to, you know, do stuff before you even move in.
1: Right.
0: Kitchen and stuff is a little older. It's kind of original, but stuff has been done over the years, so it's not that bad. Beautiful. Now it's all single level. That's a nice property. That will be coming up probably in the next 2 weeks, to week and a half to 2 weeks. Yeah, what else? And Kailua, there's another property coming up, which has a little separate rental possibility or an in-law quarter. That will be in the next several weeks as well. So some really good single-family opportunities coming up.
1: We haven't really had a great number in quite recently, as a matter of fact, within the last, I'd say, 6-8 months, where single-family homes, we've been talking
0: a little more about condos.
1: That's good to hear. That's good to hear.
0: Yes. These are going to be great properties, and I'll let you know about them again when they're hot on the market.
1: Nice. Nice. Questions coming up. The end of the session, the conveyance tax was killed.
0: Yes.
1: And we had a lot of concern about that increase because it's a universal tax, and it's punitive based on the buyer and the acquisition of real estate.
0: Yeah, and, you know, again, it's a tax, and who pays that? You know, who does it hurt most? It hurts the people that are on the lower income scale of that, and then that's why our rentals are so high. Why do you think that is? Because the landlord is going to pass that on. A tax is a tax that gets passed on.
1: Amen.
0: It doesn't help anybody. And, you know, people don't mind paying taxes when they're seeing a benefit from it, as opposed to paying taxes and no benefits. So that's kind of why people get frustrated. Mm. So,
1: yeah,
0: you know, I'm not going to get into all that, but that's basically the summarization of it.
1: That was something that was averted. Was there anything else in the ledge this last session that caught your attention? Good, bad, or indifferent?
0: Yeah, not really. I honestly didn't pay attention too much. The conveyance tax was the big thing for us to look at. Not really.
1: Okay. How about at the city level? Anything percolating we should be aware of?
0: I just wish they could get permit stuff figured out, but, you know, that's hurting the market so much. There's so many properties that, you know, I don't get it. You know,
1: how about with property assessments? We've had.
0: Yeah, I was wondering if there was any update on that. I haven't heard. I know somebody, I believe, did call in to the mayor asking about that Alora. Where
1: they actually got in touch with the right people and they connected with the listener, but we didn't have an overall.
0: Because I know several people in there. I've sold some in there to people, and they were like, "What do we do?" And I said, "Definitely send in the appeal." But I don't know. I haven't heard anything. Because I think the appeal process, then they look at it, and then they'll come back and they'll say yes or no. But it's an unnecessary step that the homeowner should have to take on that. But that's huge. And, yeah, they really need to look at that whole system.
1: We're right at the top of the hour with Brother Richard Criccio. And thank you for the info and more.
0: Absolutely.
1: Once again, remind us how we can connect. Let me try again.
0: Okay.
1: Help you sell Honolulu properties can be reached.
0: That's why you're the professional.
1: I'm something, brother.
0: Give us a call, 377-1200, or our website, hushawaii.com. Thank you for listening and love to help you out.
1: There we go. You've been playing some golf?
0: I've been kind of busy. I only play once a week and been missing some. So. Yeah. No.
1: You must
0: short
1: be,
0: answer.
1: Must be fishing.
0: That's it.
1: Yeah, got the sun going on. I love that. Okay. All right, brother. See you next
0: Thank
1: time.
0: You.
1: And before we go, once again, it is already the top of the hour on this Wednesday. I took an appointment off because of getting caught up. My next appointment is Tuesday with Next Genesis. And at that point, it's going to be thoughtful conversation, follow-up on the neuropathy treatment, which I'm saying right now has been the greatest benefit ever. I thought I was doomed. I thought it was all over. I thought there was going to be dire consequence. But Next Genesis with stem cell therapy for neuropathy has reversed not only the pain, but has reversed the ability to be mobile. I couldn't do anything. But now back. As a matter of fact, golf tournament today. I'll report to you exactly how it goes. In the meantime, thanks to John Matthews. Thanks to you. See you tomorrow.
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3: Can't say what's next for Cuba. I'm Lisa Brady, Fox News. But President Trump just telling reporters the indictment of Cuba's former president, Raul Castro, is a big moment.
4: For nearly 30 years, the families of four murdered Americans have waited for justice.
3: Acting U.S. Attorney General Todd Blanche unveiling the unsealed indictment against Castro and several others over the downing of civilian planes run by an exile group in 1996. Cuba's current president says the island was defending itself from repeated airspace violations at the time. He calls the indictment a political action and suggests it's a pretext for possible U.S. military action. In Miami's Little Havana, many hope for regime change.
5: This should be the beginning of the downfall. This should be the beginning of a liberation of Cuba.
3: Oscar Fernandez, who left Cuba in the 1960s, tearing up while telling Fox they've been ignored for decades and vowing not to let this opportunity pass by. President Trump just threatening again to resume strikes on Iran.
6: Right on the borderline, believe me. If we don't get the right answers, it goes very quickly. We're all ready to go.
3: This after pausing a plan to resume strikes earlier this week to allow more negotiations, Iran is threatening expanded retaliation if strikes resume. An American doctor infected with Ebola during the ongoing outbreak in Congo is now in Germany for treatment.
7: Dr. Peter Stafford, weakened by his condition, was placed in what was described as a plastic tube-shaped bed during the flight to limit his exposure to the pilot and crew, some of whom were in full personal protective equipment. It's believed Stafford operated on a patient who apparently had Ebola. Stafford isolated himself when he noticed symptoms.
3: Fox's Gernot Scott, Stafford's wife, who's also a doctor, and their four kids remain in Congo being monitored for symptoms. America is listening to Fox News.
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10: I'm Mandy Suganuma. A Honolulu police officer suffered minor injuries after a suspect allegedly rammed a stolen car with police vehicles. Police were searching for the wanted man in Kalailoa when the 30-year-old accelerated a vehicle toward officers. The suspect's car stopped working after it hit two police vehicles, and officers took him into custody. Amid an investigation, a Hawaii state director has retired effective immediately. Ryan Yamane was questioned by the state attorney general's office over allegations of corruption involving COVID-19 testing contracts. Yamane's resignation comes less than a month after Lieutenant Governor Sylvia Luke took an indefinite leave of absence as part of the same investigation. Kaiser Permanente Hawaii has received a $5 million grant to expand its cancer center at Moanalua Medical Center. Officials said the funding will help build new infusion bays and patient care areas as part of a new oncology wing. The expanded center will be nearly three times larger than the current facility and serve patients statewide. Lawmakers have passed a bill to give the Mauna Kea Authority more time to assume management. The measure would provide an additional 18 months to December 2029 to prepare for the role. The authority was created after years of tension and conflict over Mauna Kea. The summit holds significant cultural value for Native Hawaiians as well as scientific value for astronomers. And the Hawaiian Humane Society is asking the community for urgently needed donations. With more than 900 animals in their care, towel and blanket supplies are running low at both its Mo'ili'ili and Kosasa family campuses. People can also order supplies directly through the shelter's Amazon wish list. From the News Radio 830 KHVH News Center, I'm Mandy Suganuma.
9: 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Have you heard the...
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0: Welcome in Wednesday edition. Clay and Buck. Got to get the day right off the top. That wouldn't be ideal. This is what you miss. I am Clay Travis. He is Buck Sexton. And we are with all of you in the wake of six big primaries that happened last night. We're going to dive into the impact there. President Trump speaking right now at the Coast Guard graduation. We will monitor that as well. I had no idea where the Coast Guard was located. New London, Connecticut. Would you have gotten that right, the Coast Guard Academy, Buck, if I quizzed you off the top of the show?
1: Well, we would certainly tell the Coast Guard guys that pulled us over when we were trying to go out on a boat last weekend that we know where their academy is. That was unexpected. We got pulled over. We got pulled over for boat speeding, everybody, by the Coast Guard. And by the way, we weren't driving, just to be clear, but we still had to sit there, and all these dudes covered in tats with their sidearms boarded our boat. It's like, whoa.
0: This is true. And we weren't driving. I hadn't even had a drink. But I just looked at Clay.
1: I was like, what did you do, Clay?
0: Yeah. We got boarded while boating in Miami. So the Coast Guard taking care of us there. I am dressed fancy. I'm going to change eventually, but you're seeing me in a jacket and a coat because I just got into yelling matches on Piers Morgan's show, which probably will go viral, over the Thomas Massey and Ed Gallrine result last night, which Glenn Greenwald and others were super fired up about, but ties in directly with what we're going to talk about off the top of this program, which is there were six primaries last night. And I would say the six primaries further illustrated that President Trump is by far the most popular Republican. And ultimately, I think, and maybe some of you listening to us in the 4th Congressional District of Kentucky want to weigh in, but Thomas Massey lost by 10 points in his congressional district. People of Kentucky decided they want, in the 4th Congressional District, a representative that is going to have President Trump's back 100% of the time. That was not Thomas Massey. And as a result, I would say we've gotten a clean sweep of President Trump-endorsed opponents or supporters. The people that President Trump is opposed to have won. Indiana, most of those state senators are gone who refuse to redistrict. In Louisiana, you have a situation where the senator, for the first time since 2012, lost. Julia Letlow is going to be the new senator, replacing Bill Cassidy. And last night, Thomas Massey's career, I think, representing anyone in the state of Kentucky, came to a close. Now, lots of people are Massey fans. Lots of people are not. That's why we have elections. And he lost 55-45 in the 4th Congressional District of Kentucky. And so what I would say in general is most Trump areas of the country are still saying we want to elect people who are going to help to advance President Trump's perspective. To me, Buck, the story of Indiana, the story of Louisiana, and now the story of Kentucky is in Trump country, President Trump is the most popular politician. He's more popular than the state reps. He's more popular than the congresspeople. He's more popular than the senators. He's more popular than the governors. And if Trump endorses you or opposes you, that is likely going to have a tremendous impact in terms of the midterm elections. Trump's power has not faded among his base. That's my takeaway that was significant in nature. What would your takeaway be?
1: Well, I think that Massey's career as a conspiracy-minded podcaster begins soon. I think that he's somebody who at one point was really positioning himself as the quirky libertarian principled guy. I met him some years ago at an event, and he was wearing, if memory serves, a pin with the national debt on it that would like electronically update in real time. So he was Mr. Debt Guy. Did you hear anything from him about the debt recently, by the way? He was Mr. Debt Guy. But then he became Mr. Epstein Files Guy after not having, you know, I've been talking about Epstein and the need to get transparency and honesty on this, Clay, for years, stretching back to before when you and I were even teamed up together, ever since the Miami Herald article came out. And I've always said Ann Coulter did as much as anybody, and also Mike Cernovich, to tell people that there was something really, something smelled really rotten around this whole thing. So I just want to be clear. Massey was a latecomer to this. And then Clay, he started to say things like, I just had a pull a bunch of quotes from him, from Massey, because I really wanted to have it in front of me. He said, quote, "This is the Epstein administration," about Donald Trump. Then he said another day, "He's still in with the Epstein class." And he repeated, "This is the Epstein administration. We can't avoid justice to avoid embarrassment for powerful men. You will have voted to protect pedophiles if you don't release these files. My party has been taken over by pedophiles, or taking up for pedophiles. I predict President Trump will begrudgingly sign my beautiful Epstein Transparency Act, because causing beleaguered princes and ambassadors and ministers and CEOs to be arrested and or resign in total shame. This cover-up spans decades, and you, Pam Bondi, are responsible for this port." I mean, just go on and on and on and on. Okay. So they released the files.
0: Yes.
1: How many arrests were made? How many resignations happened? Now, I'm not saying that anything other than this guy's promising that this, you know, once the files are out, the files are out.
0: Yep.
1: What happened? And to say that Trump was somehow tied in with this and protect, like, to call someone a pedophile protector, I mean, that's like, you know, Clay, people were getting mad at us. You remember when there was the FBI files thing? Or rather the White House, you know, with the Epstein files. And we were getting emails and message people saying, how could you protect Dan Bongino as deputy FBI director? We're like,
0: yeah.
1: If you think Dan Bongino is protecting pedophiles, you're a moron. I don't know what else to say to you. He's not protecting pedophiles, okay?
0: Yes.
1: He's a patriot, and he's a good guy, and he's a husband and a dad. And that was true of a bunch of the people involved in this. And by the way, the people that go like, "You're part of the pedophile," but I don't care what you, I don't care what they say. They're morons.
0: Yes.
1: If you want transparency, that's one thing. But if you're going to say that Trump is like in on the cabal or someone else, you're an idiot. So
0: yes.
1: I think it's important that the guy who had really made the biggest name for himself here over all this stuff, you know, they're saying I want transparency. And then there's kind of like weaponizing this to attack people that disagree with you or don't like. And Massey was playing that game. I think he was acting like a jerk. Separately from that, so on the Epstein thing, I think he got absolutely what he deserved. And then there's the issue of what he says. I mean, he said Ed Galrine, he couldn't find him. Wait, do we have that cut actually, guys? Because I wanted to play.
0: Yeah, said he was in
1: 12.
0: Tel Aviv.
1: Yeah, play this. Play, this is after he loses. Play 12.
2: "I would have come out sooner, but I had to call my opponent and concede, and it took a while to find Ed Galrine in Tel Aviv. I did get the call through, though. I have called and conceded the race. We've been honorable the whole time, and we're going to stay that way."
1: No, that's actually the opposite of honorable. That I really think that's gross what he did there, saying that Ed Galrine, for anyone who does not know, is a decades-long veteran and SEAL Team 6 member, a Tier 1 unit. And honestly, it just makes Massey look like a petty little scumbag. You're going to say that guy's in the pocket of he's in the pocket of Israel? The SEAL Team 6 guy, the American from Kentucky, is in the pocket of Israel. That's your attack on him. It's just gross, man. So I think Massey got absolutely what he deserved. Good riddance.
0: I 100% would sign off on the fact that it's gross. It's also an insult to the people of Kentucky. And I'm going to stand up for people of Kentucky, the voters there. Massey lost by 10 points. A 10-point loss for an incumbent is a repudiation because everybody knew Thomas Massey in that district who shows up and votes. And they said, "You aren't representing my interest." And so it's convenient for Massey to come out and say, "Oh, Israel is the reason why I lost." The reason why you lost is because 55% of the voters in your district decided they liked the other guy better. Okay? And so to then come out and say, "Oh, my opponent's in Tel Aviv," what you're really saying is my constituents aren't smart enough to make reasonable choices for the best representative for them, which is an insult to them. So again, I tend to try and stand up for the wisdom of voters, for the wisdom of jurors, for the wisdom of regular guys and gals to make reasonable decisions in their lives. And what the voters of Kentucky 4 were saying, in my opinion, is we want President Trump to be supported 100% of the time by our congressman. Massey argued, "I don't want to do that. I'm going to stand up to him on a variety of different issues." And then he tried to later pivot and say, "Well, I'm with him. the vast majority of the time on issues. And his voters said that's not enough. And they introduced, to your point, Buck, nobody knew Ed Gallrine at all. So, of course, you have to spend a lot of money to introduce somebody challenging an incumbent. We rarely have incumbents lose. And a lot of people out there in the audience complain because incumbents win all the time. Shouldn't we hold our representatives responsible for enacting the policies that we favor? I've made this argument all the time, and a lot of people sit back and say, you know what, Clay, you're right on this. We hold our football coaches to a higher standard of job performance than we do our politicians.
1: Well, a shorthand of that, Clay, is yeah. They're held to a standard of performance.
0: Yeah, that's
1: coaches
0: right.
1: Can get fired for being all bad the at their jobs. Yeah.
0: Well, it's backwards. Should it in the world of sports, which is really just frivolity and entertainment, if we were going to hold somebody to a higher standard, shouldn't it be the politician? Shouldn't we
1: except
0: fire
1: for,
0: politicians
1: except for last
0: more
1: night.
0: Than coaches?
1: Hold on.
0: Yeah,
1: hold
0: I know
1: on.
0: You're
1: I,
0: watching.
1: I got to slow your roll. Except for when the Knicks are the first out of like almost 700 teams to come back in the fourth quarter of a basketball game in the playoffs, Clay. That's a near religious experience. That I had last. I couldn't believe that happened. I was actually texting Clay about sports last night.
0: Yes.
1: So
0: Buck told me he was going to be watching the Knicks game. Condolences if you're a Cleveland Cavaliers fan listening to us right now, because they had one of the all-time playoff collapses in the final 6.5 or so minutes of the fourth quarter. But yeah, look, I mean, Massey got fired because his constituents decided he wasn't doing enough to advocate for their interests. And look, Massey has, I'm a marketplace of ideas guy. I don't know Thomas Massey. I don't know Ed Gallrine. If Thomas Massey has a great national appeal, he should run for president in 2028 and see if the Republican Party base wants to support him, just like everybody else.
1: You know, I would also point out, and full credit to our friend Sean Davis, who of the Federalist, because he had a really good tweet analysis on this. I'm going to call it Twitter and tweets for. I'm never going to be able to get this X post thing down. But anyway, he put out. Remember in 2020 that, you know, you had a, I think it was 2020 in the 2020 cycle when he was up, there was a criticism of Massey and he was able to withstand some of that because of what his positions actually were, because he was taking principled stands. Then here, I'm trying to pull this up. Sorry. As we're doing this, I'll pull up Sean's tweet for a second here. Cause I thought it was really, really interesting the way that he laid out. Here we go. It's the top, is his top tweet. Why did Massey lose tonight? Massey went on, quoting here from Sean, from principled libertarian during COVID to GOP late leadership lapdog under McCarthy to anti-Trump Epstein obsessive in 2025 after tweeting about that issue three times in the 10 years prior. The nail in the coffin for him was voting against OBBB in 2025 because, according to Massey, it did too much to secure the border. He went toe-to-toe with Trump on COVID in 2020, and he still won overwhelmingly. So the point is, when Massey, full credit to the voters of Kentucky, when Massey was standing on principle, and the COVID issue was one of principle.
0: Yes, he was 100% right on COVID. I give him credit. I mean, yes.
1: Yeah. Well, he was right on the COVID issue, and they rewarded him. He decided that Trump was like Epstein's, you know, chief protector or something, and voters were like, you know what, you're being kind of an idiot. And they got rid of him.
0: And by the way, as we get ready to go to break here, he didn't say anything about Epstein the whole time Biden was in office. So if you're one of these people who's obsessed with Epstein, and there's a tiny subset of the population, I think you saw that in the elections, it isn't actually reflective very much. That's fine. Why did you say nothing for 4 years when Biden was in office? And then suddenly Trump's back in office and Epstein is the number one issue to you. And again, to your point, Buck, all the files are now out. Nobody got charged. There's no evidence of some crazy cabal of people like that are engaging in pedophile rings. People traded on that because it's popular on social media. And then there's no evidence of it. And to your point, I don't know a single guy or gal that would protect pedophiles in my entire life. Like this idea that there's people who are going to be protected who are engaging in evil acts with children, it's just not true. It's just not true. And a lot of people have traded on that. And the evidence, you can go look at it. And again, yeah. I come back to the people of Kentucky 4 decided Massey wasn't representing them. I love your COVID analogy because he went against Trump then. And well, I that think was
1: Sean.
0: Was right,
1: to be fair, Sean, it's Sean Davis's analysis, yeah. And I just co-signed it. You know, Sean really nailed it, I think, on that one. 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

0: Welcome back in here to Clay and Bucks. We had those big election results last night. We've also got a whole bunch of Trump sound bites covering the election results, certainly, but also Iran and a whole range of issues there that we are going to address. Trump was at Joint Base Andrews this morning talking to the press, so we're going to bring that to you momentarily. And we've also he weighed in on Spencer Pratt, Clay. Steve Hilton, who is not running for mayor of L.A., but running for governor of the great state of California, he'll be with us. And then federal judge Roy Altman has a book, Israel on Trial. And my understanding is, Clay, that you had to deal with Israel on Trial a bit on the Piers Morgan show just before you came on this one, and that things got spicy and that people should go check out The Exchange whenever it airs.
1: Yeah, Glenn Greenwald and I got into it over Israel, Iran, Massey, everything else. I think people will enjoy it. You know this, Buck. I like throwing elbows. I'm fine with a spirited debate. Yeah, there might have been some mean things even said about me during the course of the Piers Morgan show. But I think that conversation people will enjoy among many others, and we will have some fun with that. But I want to tell you, look, I've stood behind Israel's right to defend itself. I've traveled to Israel, an American-based company that wants to help protect innocent people in Israel, build more bomb shelters, make hospitals more secure, give first responders bulletproof cars. These are all very reasonable things. That's what the International Fellowship of Christians and Jews does. I've seen it on the ground. I've worked in a food bank. Our good friend Jesse Kelly even made fun of the fact that I had to wear a hairnet. And trust me, I looked ridiculous in that hairnet. 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You can try to help people out as well by going to PrayIFCJ.org. 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And they do that with bomb shelters, with better hospitals, with safer police vehicles. 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That's PrayIFCJ.org.
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8: News. I'm Tom Graham. Former Cuban President Raul Castro indicted. The charges related to the 1996 downing of civilian planes out of Miami. They were taken down by Cuban fighter jets. Four people killed. Senator Ashley Moody of Florida.
9: Count one, conspiracy to kill U.S. nationals, facing a maximum term of imprisonment of life imprisonment.
8: 94-year-old Raul Castro is the younger brother of Fidel. Crews making progress against the so-called Sandy Fire raging northwest of Los Angeles.
10: The wind-driven blaze, which ignited Monday, ripping through nearly 1,700 acres. Officials say it's 15% contained. At least one home has been destroyed, and tens of thousands are under evacuation orders.
11: I actually thought I was probably going to die.
10: Simi Valley resident Ron Weckler speaking to Los Angeles's Fox 11 News.
11: There was no air to breathe.
8: Fox's Kristen Goodwin, America's listening to Fox News.
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14: On this Wednesday, hours before President Trump said he is once again delaying
13: a military attack on Iran. I had posted that such an action was coming. Mr. Trump cited new negotiations with the mullahs, but we've heard that story before. This time, however, a number of Arab countries in the Gulf requested the delay, and to be respectful, the president granted it. Now, the reason I knew President Trump was ramping up the military option is the arrogance of the Iranian theocracy. Tehran well understands Mr. Trump cannot back down on the nuke situation, or he'll look weak in the eyes of the world. Nevertheless, the mullahs will not negotiate seriously. So what's left? Yes, there are millions of people who don't care about Iran's uranium enrichment program. To them, terrorism is simply a word, not a reality. But Mr. Trump has an obligation to protect Americans, even those who do accept evil and look away. I call them the look-away crew, so the conflict drags on. As it stands now, Mr. Trump has given yet another deadline to Iran this coming weekend. 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More
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0: Welcome back in, Clay Travis, Buck Sexton Show. We are rolling through the primary results season. I would say this is the first Buck big day of primary results. Six different states going to the polls in Kentucky, Georgia, Pennsylvania, Alabama, Idaho, and Oregon. Congrats to everybody who won. Big story coming out of Georgia. We're going to have runoffs in Georgia when it comes to who is going to be the gubernatorial and the Senate nominees. So we have narrowed it down. Nobody got over 50%. Dual races coming in what I think is maybe the perfect battleground for everyone to be following, which is Georgia. And let me make sure that I get all these names right. Mike Collins and Derek Dooley are going to be running off against each other in Georgia about roughly a month from now. Collins got, this was super competitive. I don't know how much discussion it has gotten, but I do believe it should get a decent amount. This is how competitive it was, Buck. Mike Collins, 40.5% of the vote. Derek Dooley, you heard him on the show Monday, I believe, 30.2% of the vote. And Buddy Carter, 25.1% of the vote. So we will see what ends up happening in that race now that it's going to be Collins against Dooley. And then in the governor's race, and I know for those of you that are in Georgia that have been following this, I watch the Atlanta Braves almost every day. Buck, it feels like every ad, by and large, had been related to the Republican gubernatorial side. Burt Jones, who is the lieutenant governor, 38.4% of the vote. Rick Jackson, who is a highly wealthy billionaire, 32.5% of the vote. Now those guys are off to run. Democrats have nominated Keisha Lance Bottoms, the former mayor of Atlanta, as their candidate to run for the governor's race. And also in the Senate, obviously, John Ossoff is going to be the Democrat incumbent. Georgia has been, you know this, basically the number one battleground in America, it feels like, essentially since 2020, when two Senate races were lost there, gave Democrats control, and I would argue directly led to inflation. Because if one of those seats had gone to Republicans, Biden wouldn't have had a majority in the Senate. He wouldn't have been able to make so many of the decisions that he did. Three different winnable Senate races have been lost, and now we'll see what happens on the governor's side. But Georgia remains maybe the foremost battleground in 2026 as we look forward when it comes to significant races up for grabs. I would say along with Michigan, probably as the two most important, if you had to point to states that have the most at stake, I would say those two.
1: Trump-endorsed candidates did really, really well. Also true in Pennsylvania, you had incumbents like Fitzpatrick, McKenzie, Perry. They all cruised on through or were just unopposed. So this is still very much Trump's party. By the way, did you mention your buddy, Mr. Tuberville?
0: Tommy Tuberville, congratulations, friend of the show. He's going to be the next governor of Alabama.
2: Apparently, Tommy's my friend. You know, I'm the one sitting here giving you the high five, sir.
0: Clay, it wasn't really an uncertain outcome, so I'm sorry to Tommy. I wasn't trying to ignore him. He's going to be the next governor of Alabama. Congratulations on the nomination as the Republican. He'll be in an interesting spot, Buck, where in theory he's going to have the opportunity, like Marsha Blackburn, I believe, will, to pick their Senate replacements. They're leaving the Senate to take over as governor.
1: I also think Oregon with Christine Drazen setting up for a rematch with Tina Kotek, who is the incumbent governor there, who's a loon. I mean, you're talking Democrat in Oregon, you're talking Looney Tunes, right? So Drazen, Clay, made it competitive in 2022.

0: So
1: yes, you did.
0: This might be more. The thing about Oregon, and we have a substantial listenership in the state of Oregon. When you get outside of Portland proper, and especially as you go east a bit, you get into some very red. You know, it's like a lot of states. You get outside of the major cities, or the major city in this case, and it starts to be a whole lot more conservative. So you might be in a place where you have a pretty competitive governor's race there, just to the north of California, which would be really interesting. That would be a nice thing to see. So, I think we've covered the big ones here. Georgia is going forward, obviously going to be huge. Pennsylvania, going to be really interesting. I mean, the battleground states are called that for a reason. It would be really nice, to what you're saying a moment ago, to turn around the bizarre kind of self-inflicted losing streak we've had for three Senate seats in Georgia, all of which should have gone Republican.
1: Yes.
0: All of which actually have gone Democrats in the last couple of cycles. Need to put a stop to that madness now. So we'll see.
1: And the governor's race is going to be huge in Georgia, because they're going to redraw the state boundaries in the wake of the Supreme Court racial gerrymandering decisions. Brian Kemp, in my opinion, has done a great job. And by the way, let me use Brian Kemp as the anti-Massey. The people of Georgia said, we want Brian Kemp to stay as governor, even though he disagreed with Trump and Trump endorsed against him. Brian Kemp went out and won, crushed in a rematch, Stacey Abrams, in that 2022 rematch race for governor of Georgia, because people said, no, we think Brian Kemp has done a great job and we want him to continue as governor, even though President Trump didn't endorse him. So ultimately, President Trump's endorsements matter a great deal, but it's still up to the individual voter to sit down and say, wait a minute, do I think that they have done a good job as the representative? And if they have, even if President Trump not getting along with them, Brian Kemp's the perfect example. Trump actively campaigned against him, and Kemp smoked Stacey Abrams no matter what, and the chosen Trump candidate in the Republican primary. So again, ultimately, great thing about this is voters decide, and a lot of voters decided yesterday in six different states who they think is going to best represent them.
0: We've got Trump weighing in on the Texas race. As we know, he endorsed Paxton and not Cornyn. Did you see, by the way, Thune got a little huffy about this? Thune was a little Thune-like over it. He was,
1: yes,
0: caused some ruffled feathers over at the country club. Spit out their lobster bisque when they found out about this one. But Trump has already started to lay the groundwork for the political pummeling of Tallarico, the guy who's like, I just think Jesus says, let all the criminals loot and pillage all of society. That's what Jesus would want. You know, this guy is the worst. Trump also sees that Tallarico is the worst. This is this morning at Andrews Air Force Base. Play one.
2: Ken Paxton, I think he'll win. I think probably he'll win very substantially. And I think he'll go on to defeat a very defective candidate, a candidate that believes in six genders. And he takes hits at Jesus Christ. And he's wearing a mask 6 months ago. Whereas anybody wearing a mask 6 months ago doesn't get it. And he's a vegan. He's a vegan in Texas. And you can't get elected as a vegan in Texas.
0: Clay, the big three there. He believes in six genders. He still wears a mask. And he's a vegan. This guy's not getting elected in Texas. It's really just about Texas. You got to run up the scoreboard. You got to completely put this thing away in the first quarter.
1: I here's where I would give, put my money where my mouth is. After this decision, I went and put down money on Texas, Paxton winning in Texas. I like to look, you guys know, I don't know why anybody looks at polls anymore. By the way, just kind of putting a death knell on the poll industry. Every poll had Massey winning. I didn't see a single poll that said Gall Ryan was going to win. The overall marketplace, I went in and looked right after Julia Letlow won in Louisiana, right before Julia Letlow won in Louisiana, right after the Indiana results, I got Gall Ryan to win at 4-1 on the prediction markets. Meaning he was an underdog. I looked at this and I said, this is crazy. By the time, because I knew the impact of Trump in Kentucky 4, By the time that the vote actually was taking place, Gallerein was a substantial favorite to win. And 10 minutes after the polls closed, it was 90% that Gallerein was going to win. Why do I bring all this up? Polls are getting increasingly worthless. If you care about what's likely to happen, this is my advice to you. Go to Polymarket, go to Kalshi, look at what the odds say. Doesn't mean that they're 100% right, but it's way more reliable to look at where people are putting their money down than it is to look at what a bunch of random pollsters are doing. I think the prediction markets are going to end polling in America. I think nobody's going to look at them in the years ahead. So if you're in the poll business, I think you are finished. The prediction markets are going to be much more reliable than the actual polling, because polling, as Rush told you guys for a long time, first of all, a lot of them are agenda driven, right? There's Republican pollsters, there's Democrat pollsters, and they want to tell you a story. There's very few that are right down the middle just trying to give you an accurate snapshot. The Polymarket and Kalshi, the whole point is to give you an accurate snapshot of what's going to happen. Doesn't mean they're going to always be right, but when you get to 90%, they're very rarely wrong, because if they're on the wrong side, you make 10 to 1 the other direction.
0: Also, Clay, with all the things that are going on here, Ken Paxton, here he is. This is Cut 8. He's saying, guys, I got to tell you, getting endorsed by President Trump like that, hooked on a feeling, he's high on believing. Play 8.
3: There's nothing like getting endorsed by President Trump. I think he's the most significant endorsement in at least my lifetime. If you get his endorsement, better than it's the gold standard. And so, you know, people have a lot of respect for that, especially in the Republican primary.
4: Did you speak to the president today?
3: I sure did. Yeah, he called me this morning. He said, he didn't say exactly what was going to happen. He just said, I think you're going to like what I'm doing today.
4: Was that a short conversation? Was it a longer conversation?
3: No, we talked about it.
4: Did he tell you why?
3: Yeah, he suggested that he thought I was the best candidate. I don't want to get into the details about everything he said, because it's a private conversation. But yeah, he thinks I'm the best candidate, and that I will actually help him get some of these things done, like the Save America Act, which I have been promoting since they first passed it in the U.S. House.
0: Trump, point here. I'm sorry, rather, point here from Paxton. Trump is still the gold standard for endorsement, still Trump's party. And I think there's just no question about that going into the midterms, based on what we saw in this primary, and really just based on whether it's the betting markets, the polls, or people in this audience, people who are with us right now listening, and it's still Trump's GOP. That's where things stand. There has been no loosening of that grip.
1: I think that's 100% true. We'll take some of your talk back, some of your calls, as we roll through the Wednesday edition of the program.
0: Yeah, let's stack a bunch of them.
1: Yeah.
0: Let's get a bunch of them in here. All right, take a moment this coming Memorial Day weekend to appreciate the true sentiment and reason behind the holiday. The number of us that fly the American flag is one thing, but honoring the men and women lost in the line of service is really the purpose of this holiday. Memorial Day is a time we acknowledge the legacy of the men and women who made the ultimate sacrifice. We remember and honor their courage. We stop to recognize the responsibility that comes with the freedom that they secured for all of us. It's an opportunity to remember and appreciate the rights we enjoy and how they came to be in this country by the sacrifice of others. 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

0: fitting that Another One Bites the Dust is, in fact, how we're coming back here in memoriam for Massey's congressional career. It has bitten the dust, it would seem. We got a lot of calls. Greg in Kentucky. Greg, what have you got for us? He literally dropped the second I called for him. That is fantastic. I love the timing. Let's get Bill in Kentucky. We got a lot of Kentucky callers. Go for it, Bill.
1: So I ran for county judge in Kentucky at the same time that Thomas Massey did, and we both served as county judges at the same time until he ran for Congress. I supported him. He changed. It was a sad deal to see what Thomas has done, and I'm sorry to see him go. I'm glad to see him go. But I think he changed after Rhonda passed away. His whole persona. My wife and myself were talking about that this morning, and then somebody wrote an article about it as how he changed after that time. So I wish him the best, but he doesn't need to be in Congress anymore.
2: Thank you for the call. I believe we have audio. I think he got tired of being in Congress. And he was fine if he would have won, but I think he's going to run in 2028. And he even said it at his defeat celebration. I believe we have audio of him saying,
0: For president or for dog catcher? For president?
2: Listen, here it is.
3: 2028! What happens in 2028? You want. You want me to run for Congress again? I don't know what you're talking about. All right, well, you made a compelling argument. You spoke your piece, but I need a medical margarita right now. And we'll talk about it later.
2: So I think he's going to run for president in 2028. Here is what I would say. You know what the kids like to say these days, Buck? Touch grass. Isn't it interesting how often, and for those of you who don't know that phrase, it means get off your phones, get outside, experience life. Increasingly, young kids are aware that they're spending too much time on their phones. And by the way, I'm guilty of this. The job that Buck and I have probably requires us to be on our phones in what is it fair to say the 99.9 percentile for what we do is pretty much like we have to live on our phones. But I do think, and I've seen this for my entire career since social media started, the real world and the social media world is often a very different place. If you looked at the popularity of Massey on social media, you never would have believed that he could lose by 10 points in this congressional district. And I think there is a market for him to run for president of the United States. I think that market is 5 or 10% of the electorate that is overwhelmingly active on social media.

0: looked at social media alone, President Trump would have never been elected. And that's not because the president doesn't have a good social media platform. It's just that everything has been arrayed against him on social media. So I would submit that one reason, this is my getting on the soapbox perspective, I think one reason why so many people are unhappy in the world is social media. Because you have constant affirmation or disaffirmation, if that's a word, of everything in your pocket at every moment of every day. And if you look at the data, nobody likes Republicans. Nobody likes Democrats. Everybody's unhappy all day long. I think a big part of it is social media. We come back. We'll take more of your calls and keep hanging with all of you.
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5: The Book of Mormon is the best musical of this century. The 9-time Tony Award winner is genius, brilliant, phenomenal. The Book of Mormon is the funniest musical of all time. It's the gold standard for comedy that goes further than any other comedy in history. You won't believe how funny it is. You won't believe how much heart it has. And when it's over, you won't believe how much you'll want to see it again. The Book of Mormon, November 25th through December 6th at Blaisdell.
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6: President Trump calls it a big moment. On Lisa Brady, Fox News, the indictment of Cuba's former president Raul Castro on federal charges in Miami.
7: They've been looking for this moment for 65 years. So we'll see what happens. But in the meantime, we're going to have to help them out.
6: President Trump says they're freeing up Cuba, but also tells reporters there's no need for escalation. Cuba's current leader calls the indictment political and a possible pretext for U.S. military aggression.
8: A federal grand jury in Miami indicts 94-year-old former Cuban dictator Raul Castro for allegedly ordering the shooting down of four Miami-based civilian pilots participating in the 1996 Brothers to the Rescue humanitarian flights in international airspace.
9: Nations and their leaders cannot be permitted to target Americans, kill them, and not face accountability.
8: Acting U.S. Attorney General Todd Blanche speaking in Miami, Cuba's embassy in the U.S. in a series of social media posts claims the humanitarian nature of the flights were phony and the pilots invaded Cuban airspace.
6: Fox's Evan Brown in Miami. The U.S. military searching and redirecting an Iranian-flagged oil tanker suspected of trying to violate a U.S. blockade in the Gulf of Oman. As President Trump continues a pause on resuming military strikes with no word of any breakthrough in negotiations.
7: We have to get the right answers. It would have to be a complete 100% good answers. And if we do, we save a lot of time, energy, and lives, most importantly.
6: Iran's parliament speaker and top negotiator, meantime, reassuring the Iranian people in a statement today that the ceasefire has been used as an opportunity to rebuild Iran's military strength as best as possible. Oil prices retreating, though, with U.S. crude falling back under $99 a barrel, and Wall Street rallies. The Dow up 645 points at the bell. 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
11: I'm Mandy Suganuma. Amid an investigation, a Hawaii state director has retired effective immediately. Ryan Yamane was questioned by the state attorney general's office over allegations of corruption involving COVID-19 testing contracts. Yamane's resignation comes less than a month after Lieutenant Governor Sylvia Luke took an indefinite leave of absence as part of the same investigation. A Honolulu police officer suffered minor injuries after a suspect allegedly rammed a stolen car into police vehicles. Police were searching for the wanted man in Kalaeloa when the 30-year-old accelerated a vehicle toward officers. The suspect's car stopped working after it hit two police vehicles, and officers took him into custody. Rental assistance is still available for residents impacted by recent Kona low flooding. FEMA officials said the program is aimed at helping those who were displaced or suffered damage to their homes. Financial help may be used for temporary housing or related expenses. The deadline to apply is June 14th. Kaiser Permanente Hawaii has received a $5 million grant to expand its cancer center at Moanalua Medical Center. Officials said the funding will help build new infusion bays and patient care areas as part of a new oncology wing. The expanded center will be nearly 3 times larger than the current facility and serve patients statewide. And attorneys for marine life artist Weiland have issued a cease and desist letter after one of his whale murals was painted over in Texas. Organizers for the upcoming FIFA World Cup said a new mural is meant to celebrate the worldwide soccer competition. Weiland claims he never approved altering his mural. From the News Radio 830 KHVH News Center, I'm Mandy Suganuma.
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0: Second hour of Clay and Buck kicks off right now. Thanks for being here with us, everybody. Couple of things. One, team, can you pull over those clips from yesterday from the lunatics outside the Mamdani trial? Because I don't think we got to that. So we'll get to that later on in the program. You got to hear what these people say. I'm thinking about that, though, because Clay told me yesterday, and then I checked this out for myself, Kami Mamdani of NYC is begging now the ultra-capitalists, the hyper-successful New Yorkers, people like Ken Griffin, to stay. It turns out if you want to have your make-believe utopia but a giant welfare state, you need someone to fund it. And if you scare away all the people that actually make stuff and make products and create services and also wealth with this in a very general sense, I always love this point, Clay, that Naval Ravikant makes, who is, I think, just one of my favorite thinkers out there these days. Really interesting guy. He says that wealth and status, you need to separate these things in your mind. Wealth is not zero sum. And the easiest way to consider this is you and I sit here and everyone, all of you with us right now, you are eating better food. You have better medical care. You have more comfortable, higher end, more durable clothing, living generally in, you know, certainly bigger houses than you would have, et cetera, you know, with more comforts and flat screen TVs and everything than everybody on earth. What? 50 years ago? 100 years ago?
1: I mean, way less than that, even. I mean,
0: 20 years ago.
1: I mean, yeah. If you consider what I'm big on this because I think, Buck, perspective is the key to life, and gratitude is a huge part of life. If you, what you expect as part of your normal day to day existence, heck, I'm holding this up right now. The phone, the idea that you could have every bit of information that has ever existed basically in the history of the world accessible to you in the palm of your hand at any moment of any day, all day long, in 1998 would have seemed crazy. I'll give you an example for what I do, Buck. When I got to law school in 01, it was still the era of lawyers have to go to libraries and pull off tons of books to do research on what cases are. You can get every case that's ever existed basically on Google now in 30 seconds. I was playing around with AI. I was researching a legal issue this week. The quality of research that I can get from a prompt into Grok about fiduciary obligations is better than I could find in 2001 in the law school, like the at my fingertips. And so I just think a lot of discomfort and dismay is not functioned based on perspective of understanding how much wealthier we all have and what our expectations are as it pertains to that wealth.
0: Well, again, the Naval paradigm, wealth versus status. What people like Mamdani and AOC and Bernie Sanders, even though they're all quite wealthy personally themselves in different ways, depends on the perspective you want to take. Bernie is a multimillionaire. I think, I don't know what AOC is actually worth, but these individuals, what they do is agitate based on status. As in, where do you fall relative to other people? You're never going to make everybody of the same status in a society. There will always be some who have more than others. There will always, and this, by the way, the communists in general, this is like the baseline of the communist ethos, whether they're economic communists or race communists, you're never going to have perfect equality among all people at all times in any society. It's not going to exist. But what you can do, or what you see them do, is agitate around topics of envy, of status, of class warfare, and completely forget about the fact that actually the system that we all talk about here, capitalism, of which we are a proud part on this program and our parent company, iHeartMedia, a capitalist entity that is selling great products and providing great services, is that this does good things for people. Capitalism, commerce, makes us all wealthier. And I'm thinking about this because Jeff Bezos, I really like this. He sat down with CNBC, and I'll never forget, by the way, he sat down with Andrew Ross Sorkin, who was a It's Science Listen to Fauci, double mask. The science is clear. So he's just not very smart, or he's a coward. I don't know which you want to say, but he was terrible. He was one of the most smarmy COVID people. Andrew, not Jeff Bezos, Andrew Ross Sorkin. He was one of them. Listen to Fauci or you're a dumb person. Anyway, he gets an interview with Jeff Bezos because CNBC is still something that the finance bros watch. Listen to what Jeff Bezos says, Clay. I think this is really important for people to hear. Play 15.
2: If I do my job right, the value to society and civilization from my for-profit companies will be much, much larger than the good that I do with my charitable giving. And I think this is an important point to make because people forget, or they sometimes don't see, that when you create something like Amazon and you're saving, I get letters from new mothers all the time that say, like, I have no idea what I would be doing right now if I didn't have Amazon. Thank you. Or what we did in the pandemic when people could really see what an essential service we provided to them. And so Amazon creates tremendous value. And by the way, all companies are creating value of some kind.
0: The value creation of capitalistic enterprises creates wealth for all of us is the fundamental point.
1: Yeah.
0: It's something that I think gets very lost in all this. All of our brothers and sisters who work in the fossil fuel oil industry, and you got all these people, oh, you know, they're price gouging or whatever, or they're polluting the planet or whatever it is. They make all Americans, and actually the whole world, without fossil fuel, the whole economy comes to a screeching halt. They're making all of us wealthier in our day-to-day lives, more comfortable, improving healthcare. The world is actually getting richer and wealthier. Humanity is overall. And then you have all of these people, these demagogues, who point at each other and say, you know, they're the problem. They're the problem. I'm not saying that there aren't issues that have to be addressed. Of course, I think taxation is too high. I think there's too much regulation. There's all these things once you get below that macro level view. But Clay, people now are trying to, they're doing all this stuff where they want to oppose AI, or we need to have all these restrictions on AI and all this stuff. They're forgetting at every phase of the game, the people that have tried to hold back technological progress have been wrong. Because it makes humanity wealthier. It makes our lives easier, better, literally makes our lives longer in many cases, and certainly makes them more comfortable. And I think Jeff Bezos pointing out, yeah, I can write a lot of checks to charities. Elon, Clay, is a fantastic example of this. Elon is changing the world and making money doing it. And so many of the people who change the world for the better are making money doing it. And I think that this gets... these days, they get very lost, and people, and you know, the Mamdanis and the commies and all this other nonsense. It's never a bureaucrat waving a magic wand who makes your life actually better. People need to know this.
1: I think what Bezos said there is actually incredibly well said. I think what you're saying is also really well said. The other part I would say about AI is it's not a binary. Meaning, if our companies don't win AI, another country's companies will, probably China. So to your point, the world is so global now that if we say, okay, we're going to forestall the creation of AI. I had a conversation recently with some senators, and they were talking about AI. And I said, you know what Bill Clinton did during the rise of the internet? Almost nothing. If you remember back in the 1990s, as the internet started to take over in the United States, there was a lot of discussion about what sort of regulations could be put in place. Section 230 was put in place, which basically said, hey, you're not responsible for the comments that people make on your content, which I think is probably a good general rule, because it would be super hard to, I mean, basically you couldn't have commenting if you're responsible for everything that any user posts at any moment of any given time. And again, there
0: this is the platform versus publisher distinction. Yes. Platform versus publisher, yeah.
1: But generally speaking, Bill Clinton, who, reminder, was a Democrat, just got out of the way and said, let's let the internet come into its own place. And Buck, you remember one of the biggest things he did was you didn't get taxed on the internet for a long time. You used to be able to go on to Amazon. It was a huge advantage for Amazon, and they didn't tax. And as a result, people dove in and they bought things more frequently. And you can make arguments, hey, that was an unfair competition and everything else. But in general, It was a pure laissez-faire relationship that we had with the internet.
0: Well, I don't think it was an active decision so much as it was the regulation needed to catch up with the internet, and the people who were actually supposed to write the laws had no idea what the hell they're doing, including Bill Clinton, by the way. But that's a
1: different... But that's actually my argument. If you don't know what you're doing, sometimes the best thing to do is nothing, because otherwise you end up putting in place policies because you're so clueless that aren't able to understand and comprehend what's going on. And I actually sent in, Bezos actually said a lot of interesting things. I want to play this cut as well that I sent in from Bezos just a couple of minutes ago. He also then, I agree completely, by the way, Amazon is more effective at making people's lives better than the vast majority of charities in the United States.
0: Amherst has saved me, and I'm sure most of you with us right now, thousands of hours of my life. That I didn't have to go somewhere. Amazon.
1: You said Amherst.
0: Oh my God, I said Amherst? That is false. Amherst did not save me anything. Amherst was too expensive. Amazon, sorry.
1: Yes.
0: Amazon has saved me thousands of hours of my life that it has given back to me to do better, more productive things, whether it's just spend time with my family or, you know, get back to work or get sleep or whatever it is. It has saved me from burning time in massive quantity. And it's true of so many people. Clay, you know, used to, oh, I need to get the thing to fix the thing behind my toilet. Now I got to get out the Yellow Pages. Now I got to find a plumbing supply store. Now I got to drive to some place in Queens when I lived in New York and go to the, you know, or I could have it delivered at 8 a.m. the next morning by pressing a button.
1: Yeah.
0: This is how much it has changed people. And I'm not saying everything is perfect. And I know that people, oh, you know, Amazon needs to pay its workers more, whatever. Overall, though, this is a massive increase in wealth. What was the clip you wanted to play, though? I wanted you to get to it.
1: Yeah, cut 26 here, because Bezos also weighed in on spending and taxes. Listen to this, cut 26.
2: Quoted all the time is, you know, the wealthy should pay their fair share.
1: Right.
2: And we can argue about what the fair share is. That's a policy debate. That's okay. But the vilification is the thing that's just the distraction. And by the way, if you really are being honest about it, we don't have a revenue problem in this country. We already have the most progressive tax system in the world. The top 1% of taxpayers pay 40% of all the tax revenue. The bottom half pay only 3%. We have already, and I think it should be zero. I don't think it should be 3%. I think it should be zero. So we'd be making more progressive that way. We actually have a spending problem.
1: This is so well said. Right. I mean, sometimes I think you have to cut through the noise. And there are people like Senator Ron Johnson of Wisconsin that point this out all the time. We do not have a revenue problem in this country. We have a spending problem. The government has more money than they know what to do with, and they're still going to spend more. There is no dollar figure you could give to our government where Democrats would say, we have enough now. We never need to take more from you. It's always grabbing more. And I think that conversation needs to happen more frequently. And business guys understand it because they have to make a profit.
0: And Bezos, actually, we'll come back to this on the other side, Clay. Bezos spoke about this in even more sort of personal terms. But we'll come on the other on the other side of this, and people can hear what I'm talking about. But this interview with Jeff Bezos is very interesting. And notice, I think Bezos still has a lot of work to do on becoming more conservative. You know, I think he's one of these guys who at least he embraces capitalism. He's obviously incredibly smart and you have to respect what he has done. I mean, to build Amazon, it's an amazing company. There's a reason this guy is worth, what is he worth, like hundreds of billions now? I don't even know what the figure is, they would guess. It's certainly in the hundreds of billions.
1: Hundreds of billions. Yeah, it's a good question what the exact
0: dollar
1: is.
0: There's a reason this guy is one of the richest, one of the, you know, probably five, I think, richest people on the planet. Same thing with Elon. They're doing amazing things. But part of this that I think people need to remember is Democrats, all they want to do is talk about how to take more from these people. These businesses, these entities are actually doing incredible things. Look at Elon. Between SpaceX, Starlink, Tesla, the Boring Company, his purchase of X, which I totally agree with God Sod, by the way, essentially saved free speech on the internet because you needed a dramatic intervention. These things are making life better for people and making us wealthier. And I think it's really important and really powerful to take note of that, Clay. So I'll come back into some more of this. But, you know, we always talk about these commie mamdani and these ignorant fools. There's the other side of this, the people who know what they're talking about.
1: No doubt. Having actually made a profit and understood revenue and profit and that there's a difference between the two, I'm not sure AOC even understands that. I want to tell you about Cozy Earth, though. 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
7: 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My name is Manuel De Lilla, former political operative turned journalist.
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0: Welcome back in, Clay Travis, Buck Sexton Show. We're going to talk with Steve Hilton here coming up at the bottom of the hour about the race in California, and I think it ties in, actually, with the conversation that we are having right now. Jeff Bezos with a lot of very interesting quotes that are out there right now. I just sent in a clip on what would happen if Amazon were to run the New York City school system, and it's actually a great analogy. I believe we have another cut from Bezos here, and cut 16, you could double the taxes I pay.
1: People sometimes say that you know, I don't pay taxes. That's true. I pay billions of dollars in taxes. And it's a perfect, again, if people want me to pay more billions,
2: right,
1: then let's have that debate. But don't pretend, you know, that's going to solve the problem. You could double the taxes I pay, and it's not going to help that teacher in Queens. I promise you. So you can't connect those two things, not logically.
3: This is so critical, Clay. You could take all the money that all the billionaires make, period. In any given year, in terms of income, it would not help somebody making $70,000 a year living in New York City. Not help them one bit.
0: Which is what Democrats are selling to them, which is why it's such a lie. And I give credit to Bezos for speaking out on these issues, and I think doing it quite eloquently. We'll talk about New York City school spending and how it would be different if Amazon were involved instead of the government. But on the downside, the backside of this hour here, we're about to be joined by Steve Hilton. We're going to go out to California, find out the absolute latest on the governor's race there. We'll also ask him what he thinks about the L.A. mayor's race with Spencer Pratt. All that and more coming your way momentarily.
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3: Fox News, I'm John Saucier. The Justice Department indicting former Cuban President Raul Castro in connection to a 1996 murders of four Americans who were killed by Cuban fighter jets who were flying in civilian aircraft. The planes were operated by the Miami-based exile group Brothers to the Rescue, an activist group that opposes the Cuban government. Acting Attorney General Todd Blanche says he expects Castro to appear before a court of law.
4: This isn't a show indictment. This is an indictment because we expect that there was a warrant issued for his arrest. So we expect that he will show up here by his own will or by another way.
3: Cuban President Miguel Diaz-Canel is responding to the indictment, calls it a political maneuver devoid of any legal foundation. President Trump, what do you think?
5: A lot of people have suffered at levels that few people would understand.
3: Lynch says the indictment charges Castro with conspiracy to kill U.S. nationals. 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

0: We've got some breaking news for you. We'll be joined by Steve Hilton here momentarily, but the breaking news is that the Trump administration has just put forward, or I should say the DOJ, but it is part of the Trump administration, criminal charges against former Cuban President Raul Castro. DOJ currently holding a news conference about this indictment. So this is about, Clay, so Raul Castro is 94 years old.
1: Right.
0: But this is about the... You know, it's interesting. I actually talked years ago to Marco Rubio about this incident on radio, Clay, before we teamed up when Marco was a senator here in Florida. It's about the shoot down of the civilian aircraft that belonged to the Cuban-American group Brothers to the Rescue. Four people, three of them were Americans, killed in the attack. Keep in mind, there is no, and you know, this is a clear, I think, legal principle that's entirely defensible. There's no statute of limitation on murder. And so... they are going after Raul Castro here, and we will come back to this. But my friends, things are heating up for the commies in Cuba right now, because this indictment, it's not just for the paper that it's printed on. There's more coming. Let's talk to our friend Steve Hilton, though. We're going to shift gears to California from down here in the South Florida, Cuba area. Steve, you actually can, let me just say it, you actually can win this thing. Like, this is pretty amazing. Governor of California, you actually can win. Tell everybody what's going on.
2: It's amazing. It's very simply, we are done. In California, we are done with the Democrats. You see, and I saw you talking about this, Clay. I saw you on just last night talking about it. We've got, on Fox, we've got my campaign, which is we're leading in the polls in California in the governor's race. You got Spencer Pratt and all the energy there in Los Angeles. And I know it's a difficult environment this year for Republicans. We all know that, although you're seeing some great signs that that may be overstated. But certainly in California, it is time for change. That age-old political message is just so strongly felt. And we're leading in the polls, looking good for the primary. I don't take anything for granted. It's June the 2nd, but election day is today and yesterday and tomorrow, because it's early voting for a month now. And I'm just feeling very optimistic that we really can get this done and save California and thereby help the whole country to stop our biggest state drifting further into total insanity and decline.
1: Yeah, I did say on Jesse Waters' show last night, Steve, thanks for joining us, that I'm very optimistic about your campaign and also Spencer Pratt's campaign. I have a ton of really good friends in L.A., and they are talking about your campaigns in many ways connected, because what it represents is just extreme frustration with the way things are being done right now. And I'm sure you're picking up on that energy. But I'm curious how much overlap you see between the momentum that Spencer Pratt is developing in L.A. and the momentum that you're developing as governor, and whether there are kinships there in terms of why you're connecting with people.
2: Yeah, it's really interesting. Look, we're very, very different people, different races. Spencer's campaign is for mayor of L.A. That is one city among 80 or so within Los Angeles County, a huge county, largest in the country, 10 million people, 23% of the total vote in California. But his race is a nonpartisan race. I'm running as a Republican statewide, very different. But the thing that we have in common, and I really see all the time, you know, the memes being generated and people saying, vote Spencer Pratt to save L.A., vote Steve Hilton to save California, is that we're both outsiders. We've never run for office before, and we're just not afraid to point out the total failure and corruption of this Democrat machine that's been running L.A., that's been running California, without any check or balance or challenge. For 16 years now, statewide, they've run absolutely everything, and the results are a total disaster, a complete failure on every front. Highest poverty rate in the nation, highest unemployment rate in the nation, highest cost of living by far. U.S. News and World Report ranks California 50th out of 50 states for opportunity, of all things. We're supposed to be number one in that. That's the whole image of California, as our land of opportunity. We're 50th. We're for business climate. Again, we think of ourselves as a great state of innovation. And of course we are. I've just been touring an incredible pistachio plant in the Central Valley. You should see the incredible innovation and automation that goes into that. But yet, Chief Executive Magazine ranks California 50th out of 50 states for business climate. Everywhere you look, it's a failure. On top of that, they've doubled the budget. We have the highest taxes in the country for the worst results. Newsom has doubled the budget in the last 10 years, and every single thing is worse. What you're seeing in California is the far-left progressive governance experiment tested to destruction. They've had everything they wanted. They could get every policy, every insane idea, everything they wanted they've got in California, and we now see the results. Total failure.
0: You mentioned pistachios, Steve. Have you ever tried pistachio creme brulee? Just wondering. Side note here.
2: Well, that isn't... I don't think I have. I've just eaten a ton. Basically, this.
0: Will you at least agree, Steve? I'm on a big Steve Hilton kick here. I think you're going to win the governor's race. Will you agree, no matter what my friend Clay here says, that pistachio ice cream is in fact a top tier flavor?
2: Oh my goodness, it's amazing! I totally agree with that.
0: Yes, Clay thinks you have to eat it with a top hat and a monocle on.
1: Buck should do the show with a top hat and a monocle on because he has the highest end, most expensive taste on the planet. Pistachio ice cream is not even in the top 25 best ice cream flavors.
0: That's the craziest thing. That's the craziest thing he's ever said.
2: Massive fight here, going to be developing. So I don't know when we're going to hash it all out. Have some kind of taste test.
0: We'll come to the governor's mansion when you win, and we'll have an ice cream taste test, okay? But how do we get you there at this point? Where are we with the Democrats that you're opposing? Obviously, the Swalwell thing, I mean, it's the fastest destruction of a political career I've ever seen in my life, honestly. I don't think anyone's ever gone up in flames faster than that guy, and he was the heir apparent to Gavin Newsom. So where do things stand now with the people that want to keep ruining what I think should be the most beautiful state in America, and it really would be if they weren't ruining it.
2: Yeah, and by the way, just let's not forget that the entire Democrat political elite and establishment and machine were getting behind Swalwell. The teacher unions, the SEI, all these big unions, Adam Schiff, the Pelosi cronies, all of them getting behind him, knowing everything about his reputation and all of this stuff. So let's just not let them get away with that. Where we are right now, new poll out yesterday, which is pretty much in line with all the other polls. It's actually the Democratic Party did this one. I'm leading, I think the numbers yesterday, I'm on 22%. Javier Becerra, 21%. The billionaire climate fanatic, Tom Steyer, who, let's remember, has spent, wait for the number, $193 million so far, right? Nearly $200 million he's spent of his own money. He's at 15%. The other Republican, Chad Bianco, at 10%, everyone else below that, including, I'm very sorry to say, Katie Porter, who seems to have been fading lately. I was so looking forward to all the mashed potato jokes that would have ensued if she was my opponent in the general election. Looks like she's not going to make it. It feels very much like it's going to be me and Javier Becerra, Biden's utterly useless HHS secretary.
0: Wow.
2: How bad do you have to be? You've got Biden administration officials openly mocking him, joking about how they cannot believe that he's in this position. And you've got to ask yourself, how useless do you have to be if Joe Biden and his team think that you're incompetent?
1: Steve, you're a business guy. You've got a business background. If you spent $200 million as a Democrat to get in the top two of the California governor's race like Steyer did, and you didn't get into the top two of the California governor's race despite spending $200 million, what would you do? It's kind of its own endorsement of his incompetence that despite trying to run for an office that Democrats have owned for decades now and having more money probably than almost everybody else does combined, he can't even get in the top two.
2: It's insane. Also, remember that Tom Steyer, pathetically, because he's so desperate at this, has been running around sucking up to every union and far-left activist group. And that's why he's got these insane positions, you know, abolishing ICE, he's actually talked about bringing back to America illegal immigrant criminals who've been deported. He wants single-payer health care. You know, all these things he's been saying to get the endorsement and backing of all these leftist groups. And he's still only at 15% in the latest poll. And it's just unbelievable.
0: I know we really just want everyone to be focused in because we have a very large California audience. Because, Steve, as you can imagine, we have great stations, including like KEIB in Los Angeles. And we have stations, you know, throughout the state in the major cities, in Sacramento, But we've got people who feel like they're a little bit behind communist lines, right? So we can bring some sanity to them, and you talking to them does the same thing right now. With all that in mind, I'm just curious if you can help us read the tea leaves a little bit. Who do you think is the more powerful brand out of California right now, again, from the opposition, Gavin or Kamala? Because you know that that's coming.
2: Oh, for sure. I think that Gavin's going to have the energy. I really do. Now, here's the thing, though, that's very important to be aware of. This is why he talked about this break glass scenario last week. That got a lot of attention.
0: Yeah, Steve, can you explain that to everybody? We actually didn't play that clip on the air yesterday. We meant to, but can you tell everybody what he said?
2: So he was asked about the governor's race. He has not endorsed in the governor's race.
1: I think Steve is breaking up here. Let's see if we can get a cleaner Gavin Newsom.
0: You know what, Clay?
1: Might have just tried to take
0: why don't we?
1: Him
0: can we hold him? Let's keep Steve. Guys, let's keep Steve through. We can play that Gavin Newsom soundbite. Have him react. Have him set it up. And in the meantime, Clay, we can pay some bills and do some great things. Commerce, we're big believers. And just doing great things. You want to do something fantastic? Preborn. The Preborn network of clinics are saving lives every day. This is such an important mission. So many of you are living your pro-life principles day in and day out. But you can help mothers in crisis right now. 80,000 children were saved by the efforts of these preborn clinics last year. I visited a preborn clinic down here in Miami, and it's just amazing what they're doing. And you see the little kids sometimes will come and visit the office with their mom afterwards because they're getting support. They're getting food and clothing and diapers and things to help that mom. And you see these adorable little kids running around, and they're there because the mom chose life, because preborn showed them the pathway and showed them what this really means. The ultrasound experience that preborn gives these moms is just $28. 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So please get involved. 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To dial, simply dial #250 and say the keyword baby. 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
8: What's the doomsday clock, Josh?
9: So the doomsday clock is a metaphorical clock that is overseen by the Bulletin of Atomic Scientists. It's a graphic representation of how close humanity is to self-inflicted disaster.
8: They move the second hand on the clock forward to 89 seconds to midnight, which means it's the closest that clock has ever been to midnight since

0: Welcome back in, Clay Travis, Buck Sexton Show. Steve Hilton, we lost him in there for a moment. We went to break. We appreciate him standing, hanging out with us, given how busy he is. I wanted to play this for you, Steve. This is Gavin Newsom saying, hey, I've got a plan if by chance things aren't going my way in California. Cut 31.
1: We all have agencies. We can shape the future. There's still a lot. I've said this before, so I'll repeat it. I don't anticipate this need to be the case, but there is a break the glass scenario. And there's many people that have a deep understanding of what it would look like if Democrats were locked out. And we're going to do everything to make sure that doesn't happen.
0: What do you think he's talking about doing, Steve? And how involved do you think Gavin's going to be in a race that really is for his successor?
2: Well, it's and by the way, this is one of the reasons I hate this whole ridiculous top two system, because instead of discussing how we're going to cut taxes and the insane regulations and the gender ideology, all this insanity in California, we're discussing the minutiae of who's in the top two and how the math works out. But that is the system, so let's get into it. What Gavin Newsom desperately wants is two Democrats in the top two, because he knows that if you have two Democrats in the top two, then there'll be no discussion of his record in the general election campaign in California, because it will all be about how far left they can go, outbidding each other. If it's Becerra versus Steyer, which is what Gavin Newsom wants, they won't be talking about how useless Gavin Newsom has been. If it's me, that obviously is what I'll be talking about, because we're going to be making the point that we need change. Another point, if there's a prospect of a Republican governor taking office at the beginning of next year, that is a disaster for Newsom's presidential campaign, because A, he'll be entering the Democrat primary having just lost his home state of California, the crown jewel of the Democrat machine. Secondly, when I take office and I'll clean up the mess that he left behind, I'll be not just helping everyone in California, I'll be helping everyone across the country understand exactly what a disaster Gavin Newsom would be as president. So he's trying to avoid that. And what he's actually trying to do here is raise the prospect of two Republicans in the final as a boogeyman and trying to keep alive. And here's how it works. There's one other Republican in the race, Chad Bianco. He's far behind me. As I mentioned in the poll just now, I'm on 22%. He's on 10%. He can't actually make it in the top two. But what Newsom and the Democrats want is for his vote to go up so that you end up with two Democrats taking those top slots. So there's a very simple point that everyone needs to understand right now in California who hasn't voted yet. A vote for the other. A lot of people may be saying, look, Steve Hilton looks like he's got this. He's leading in the polls. I can try and get the other Republican in the top two by voting for him. No, that is a disaster, because that is how we would end up with two Democrats. We've got to get behind the leading Republican. That's me. To make sure that we get a Republican in the final. Every vote right now for Chad Bianco, the other Republican, is actually a vote for two Democrats in the top two. Very important we understand that.
0: A.B. Hernandez, this is really crazy. It's been going on for multiple years now. This is a boy pretending to be a girl winning multiple girls' championships. Are you hearing about it on the campaign trail?
2: Very much so. And in fact, this is a track and field championships, California track and field championships, and it was last year, a year ago, I actually went there to announce my position on this and how I've got a very strong commitment to overturn the law that set up this insanity of biological males in girls' sports and in locker rooms and all the rest of it. This is a bill that was passed 13 years ago, AB 1266. It's a good example of how this far-left insanity starts in California and then infects the rest of the country. 13 years we've been living with this. Well, I'm going to overturn that bill, and we're going to end this insanity in California. And yet again, it's happening this year in this year's championships, and it's just an outrage. I mean, in fact, there's a fantastic campaigner, Sophia, who gave me a wristband back a year ago when I announced this position at a press conference with her, campaigning against this insanity. The wristbands have saved girls' sports, and I promised her then I would wear it until I actually do it, and that's what I will do as governor.
3: Steve Hilton, everybody. He's running for governor. I think he can pull it off. He's got a beard now, Clay.

0: Bearded Steve Hilton. He's coming through with the W, everybody. It's happening.
1: Speaking truth and having fun. 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
0: Sergeant Nelson served in the National Guard and volunteered at Ground Zero after the 9/11 attacks. 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
10: We're talking about peacocks.
11: A peacock is specifically the male. The peahen is the female. They are not native to the United States, although they thrive in coastal, warmish areas.
10: So when you see that thing fully displayed, when that peacock wants to have a little good time with a peahen, that thing may go 5 to 7 feet in every direction.
11: That's the whole point of those feathers. Again, the peacocks will use it to try to ward off or intimidate trespassers in their territory, but for the most part, the whole thing is to impress the peahens.
10: And they will shake those feathers, and the shaking isn't just like, hey, look how pretty. Mm-hmm. Science has discovered semi-recently those vibrations are in lockstep with the peafowl's head feathers that they used to think were just for show, but mm-hmm. now they realize they vibrate at the same intensity and that they can actually, you know, sort of feel when those tail feathers are vibrating in their direction through their head feathers.
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6: a new kind of pressure on Cuba. I'm Lisa Brady, Fox News. A federal indictment unsealed in Miami charges Cuba's former president, Raul Castro, and several others in the 1996 shoot-down of civilian planes operated by Miami-based exiles, killing four Americans.
12: President Trump is committed to restoring a very simple but important principle. If you kill Americans, we will pursue you, no matter who you are, no matter what title you hold, and in this case, no matter how much time has passed.
6: Acting U.S. Attorney General Todd Blanche referring any questions about possible military action to the Pentagon, but President Trump telling reporters he does not think there's a need for escalation. Earlier, the president mixing foreign policy with a commencement address at the U.S. Coast Guard Academy in Connecticut.
13: The president praised the Coast Guard's role in the operation to capture Venezuela's leader Nicolas Maduro and the branch's role in Operation Epic Fury in Iran. But he also thanked the Coast Guard for their work interdicting drug trafficking.
14: We had a majority of drugs were coming in by the sea, by the ocean, and we have virtually stopped that.
13: On Iran, the president said he may have to hit them harder, but said maybe he won't have to.
14: The only question is, do we go and finish it up, or are they going to be signing a document? Let's see what happens.
13: He said he learned at his recent meeting with China's President Xi Jinping that she has a great respect for the U.S. military.
6: Fox's Jessica Rosenthal. A housing bill wins overwhelming bipartisan support in the U.S. House, but the 21st Century Road to Housing Act is not a done deal.
15: The bill does offer home building incentives as well as a program to convert buildings into housing among its details. But the House did strip out a Senate provision that made investors who built single-family homes for rent sell them after 7 years. The revised House version now goes back to the Senate.
6: Fox's Grinnell Scott. That bill expected to keep moving, with housing being one of the affordability issues in focus leading up to the midterms. 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
17: I'm Mandy Suganuma. The Honolulu Police Commission will decide today who will be the city's 13th police chief. The field has been narrowed to three finalists: Mike Lambert, current director of the Department of Law Enforcement, public safety director and Georgia Chief of Police Scott Ebner, or retired San Francisco Police Department Assistant Chief David Lazar. Yesterday, the commission said an official announcement will be made this afternoon. The city is seeking a new site for Oahu's first public Kyoto training facility. Following community opposition, plans to build the facility in Kaimuki are being dropped. Residents raise concerns about safety and the use of public park space by a private group. A Honolulu man is in custody in connection with an alleged drug trafficking and money laundering scheme based out of Massachusetts. Frederick Hardy faces up to 20 years in prison and a lifetime of supervised release. The 28-year-old is among 19 people accused of distributing drugs and disguising the proceeds as part of a painting company. A water main break on Oahu's North Shore is now repaired, and Pupukea Road has reopened. The 12-inch main break was reported yesterday morning. The break caused disruptions in the area, including water service issues for approximately 300 residents. And Memorial Day observances are planned across Oahu to honor fallen service members. The city will host the mayor's Memorial Day ceremony at Punch Bowl beginning at 8:30 a.m. on Monday. Organizers are asking for help, placing about 38,000 lei at gravesites, with community lei sewing events scheduled ahead of the holiday. The annual lantern floating ceremony is also planned for Ala Moana Regional Park. From the News Radio 830 KHVH News Center, I'm Mandy Suganuma.
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19: Hey, it's Blazer. 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Fantastic. 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Awaken 180 changed that for me. I lost 40 pounds, and I didn't do it by becoming a monk or eating steamed punishment three times a day, and I definitely didn't do it by adding another medication. 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

0: Welcome back in. Hour number three, Clay and Buck show. We are talking about a wide variety of different topics. Thomas Massie loses to Ed Gallrein in Kentucky 4, the biggest result of the primary night in Congress. We have a lot of different nominees, it looks like, that are going to be selected in Kentucky, Georgia, Pennsylvania, Alabama, Idaho, and Oregon. And we have discussed the outcome in those six states. Also, the continued fallout of yesterday's decision made by President Trump to endorse Ken Paxton over John Cornyn. We have been discussing everything having to do with the continued fallout, and we'll get into this a bit more later this hour. The Department of Justice has indicted Raul Castro for the murder of individuals from the United States who were flying in non-military aircraft dropping leaflets. But we are joined now by Judge Roy Altman, who is in the Miami area, a United States District Court judge. He's got a brand new book out called Israel on Trial, Examining the History, the Evidence, and the Law. And let's start right now. Obviously, the Israeli influence on the United States as it pertains to Iran has been a huge topic of discussion, including in last night's Kentucky 4 race, Thomas Massie against Ed Gallrein. Based on your research, your evidence, what is the impact of Israel on United States policy? How extensive is it? How fair is criticism of the United States-Israeli relationship based on your research and your perspective?
1: Well, thanks for having me on. I'm not an expert in this, I should say, and I didn't write the book as a judge. But I think it's fair to say it's become public now that as relates to the war in Iran, that the Gulf states, including the United Arab Emirates, and even the Saudis, and maybe to some extent the Bahrainis and Kuwaitis, were at the White House doorstep imploring the president to stop the Iranians from building a nuclear bomb and continuing to be a threat to regional stability, just as much or more so as the Israelis were.
2: Judge Altman, appreciate you being here. It's Buck, and I have your book right in front of me here. And I was very pleased I was able to hear you speak about it here in Miami Beach. I was able to get my copy. And you have excellent people who like your book, by the way, because there were some Clay and Buck listeners in the book line, which was very fun to see. So it was really like a convergence of great Americans there. But Israel on Trial, everyone I know who has read this book has had glowing things to say about it. What, take us through a bit of the case, because as you know, right now, there's certainly on the left, you can get elected to Congress right now if you're a full-on Israel-hating anti-Semite, quite honestly. I mean, there are Democrats who are pretty open about how they really wish for the destruction of Israel or something close to it. On the right, we don't have that to the same degree, but there are people who go beyond wanting to talk about the foreign policy implications of Israel to more of the foundational, should we even be mixed up in this whole thing side of things. So what do you say about all this?
1: That they've proven it time and again. They proved it just now in the war in Iran, which they didn't necessarily want more than the United States did or than other regional allies wanted. And Israel has proven time and again at the United Nations, voting with the United States more than 93% of the time. I think year to year, it's more votes with the United States' positions than any other country in the world. But they've also proven it technologically. Time and again in my travels around the United States, I get people come up to me at churches and community centers and schools all across the 50 states in this country who work for the Department of War, who work in cybersecurity, who work in tech procurement for the Navy, and who say, Judge, you have no idea how right you are. We sell Israel a piece of technology. By the way, we sell it to them, not give it to them, thus facilitating and stimulating our economy and creating thousands of jobs in our military industrial tech industry, which are badly needed. And then they do something we can't do with that technology. They test it in battle in real time, and they give us minute-by-minute assessments of what it's doing well and what it's doing badly, and then something amazing happens. A year or two later, they give it back to us for free, and it's unrecognizable, these people tell me, from the product that was sold to them in the first instance, because it's 10 times better and more prepared for the wars we'll need to fight in the future than it was when we gave it to them. And that's why the United States has signed a memorandum of understanding on full and complete transparency on AI, machine learning, quantum computing, and cybersecurity with only one other nation in the world. And that nation is tiny Israel, thousands of miles away, just like India just did, because these two giants, America and India, understand that Israel is the future. And we can either get on that bandwagon or we can lose them to somebody else.
0: What would you say? I went to Israel about a year and a half ago. I had never been before. It was an eye-opening experience. One of the things that stood out to me was everybody thinks of Israel as only being filled with Jewish people, but there's actually a large amount of religious diversity, Arab, Christian, variety of different backgrounds. What would the Middle East look like if everyone had the freedoms that exist in Israel?
1: Well, I sit down with Arab Muslim leaders in Israel every time I go, and they laugh at the way that Israel is being portrayed in the United States. Arab Muslims in Israel have more rights to vote, to serve in elected office, to run for office, to become medical doctors and dentists and lawyers than they do in almost any other country in the region. They have longer lifespans and higher socioeconomic mobility. In fact, the percentage of dentists and nurses in Israel, as my book lays out, graduation and matriculation rates from some of the largest universities in the country among Arab Muslims is almost 50%, even though they're only 20% of the population. The truth is it's one of the most diverse, not just religiously, by the way, not just between Druze and Muslims and Christians and Jews, but racially. When you walk around the streets of Jerusalem or Tel Aviv and Haifa, you see a business next to another business owned by black people and Arab people and sometimes Latin people and Russian people all on one street living and working together in a way that just does not exist in other countries in the region. The fact of the matter is that the idea of having a Jewish person who's a Supreme Court justice in Tehran or a general in the army in Damascus or a lawyer, dentist, or doctor in Ramallah or Gaza is, of course, absurd. It's inconceivable. But there are Muslim and Druze Supreme Court justices in Israel. There are Muslim and Druze and Christian lawyers, dentists, doctors, and trial judges all over the country. It is by far the most diverse, pluralistic, and open democracy in the region.
2: Speaking to Judge Roy Altman, his book, Israel on Trial, it's already a New York Times bestseller. I have my copy right here. Highly recommend you all go get yours. And Roy, can you speak about, I mean, I heard you talk about this a little bit live, but I wanted you to tell this audience in all 50 states about what it is like going to college campuses and trying to engage with a student body that, as we have seen in some cases, not all cases by any stretch, can be almost maniacally hostile to the state of Israel. How have those experiences either given you hope or made you more concerned? I just wanted you to speak to what it's like to engage with some of the anti-Israel stuff on the campuses.
1: I'm very optimistic, as you heard me say, about the future of America. I believe, as Martin Luther King repeatedly said, who, by the way, was an ardent Zionist until the day he died, that the moral arc of history bends towards justice. And our cause, the cause of America, which is intertwined with ancient Jewish values, as Lincoln said, as Washington believed, is the most righteous and just cause in history. And so I believe that we will prevail. And my time on college campuses has only reinforced that belief. Yes, 10% of college campus populations are vehemently anti-America. They're anti-Western civilization. They're anti all the blessings and privileges that have been fought for and bestowed on them for reasons that are very difficult to understand, much of it having to do with foreign influence. But the 90% of people on these college campuses are still open to being persuaded by reason and logic and common sense. About 30% of them are super patriotic. They're usually Christian or Jewish. They're Zionist. They're pro-American. They're patriotic. They love the West. They understand its value as the greatest force for good the world has ever known. But in the middle, that broad middle, the 60%, not the 10% who are anti-American Israel, not the 30% who are vehemently pro-American Israel, but that big 60% in the middle, they want to go to class. They want to study. They want to meet girls. They want their football team to win on Saturday. They're not so overly obsessed with Jews and things that are happening thousands of miles away, but they are open-hearted and good-faith Americans who are open to being persuaded if we make the right arguments based on logic and common sense, as I do in the book.
0: Last question for you, Judge. Roy Altman, the book is out there. We encourage everybody to check it out. You're talking about these college kids. When you hear them chant, free, free Palestine, or you hear them say, from the river to the sea, Israel must be free, like all these different things, what does the history suggest? I know that all political slogans are often simplified versions of an argument, but what does the history suggest about what happened when Israel was founded? I know that's a big question, but what do you think kids in college should know when you hear them say free, free Palestine or from the river to the sea?
1: Well, there are two really important things to understand about the history, and just to do it quickly, because I know we're on a time crunch. The first is that a Palestinian state was already created in 1921. There was a British Mandate of Palestine, which was a foreign occupied colony of the British Empire, which comprised modern day what's Israel and what's now Jordan. The Jews believed they were entitled, based on the Balfour Declaration of 1917, to the entire Mandate of Palestine to be the future Jewish state. In 1921, it became clear that wasn't to be. The British understood they were going to need oil from the Arab states in a future global conflict, and so they ceded 77% of that land to create a state for the Arab Muslim Palestinians. They weren't called Palestinians then, but they were the Arab Muslims who lived in the British colony of Palestine. That country became first known as Transjordan, on the other side of the Jordan. Then it became the Kingdom of Jordan, and ultimately today we know it as Jordan. So there is a Palestinian state full of Palestinian Muslim Arabs. There's a Palestinian queen in that state today. The prince and future king of that state is a Palestinian, and over 60% of the population are people who are Arab Muslims from the Mandate of Palestine. So there is a Palestinian state. What they really want is a second Palestinian state, a 58th Muslim state, a 23rd Arab state in the world, but it's just too much to have one teeny tiny Jewish state. The second and more important thing to understand is that Israel and the international community have already offered the Palestinians on six prior occasions, in 1936 in the Peel Commission, 1947 in the Partition Plan, 1967 at Khartoum after the Six-Day War in Sudan, 1993 at Oslo, 2000 at Camp David with Bill Clinton, and again 2008 with Ehud Olmert as the prime minister. On six different occasions, Israel, America, and the international community offered the Palestinians their own state, their own sovereign territory with their own government to do as they please with,

0: on the lands that college kids now seem to believe they deserve a state on. And what college kids don't understand is the Palestinians rejected that state on 6 different occasions on college campuses. From the river to the sea, Palestine will be free is only the English jingle that they created in order to appeal to and deceive American college kids. In Arabic, the phrase runs, from the river to the sea, Palestine will be Arabic. They want a full Palestinian Arab state from the Jordan River to the Mediterranean Sea with no Jews on it. That's what they've done in every other Arab country in the world, where they've expelled and ethnically cleansed the 850,000 Jews who lived all over the Muslim world starting in the middle of the 20th century. People who have lived there, by the way, for centuries, all ethnically cleansed. They want to do the same thing with the 10 million people who now live in Israel, and we're never going to allow that to happen.
1: Israel on Trial is the book. Roy Altman is the author. Judge Altman, and Judge, appreciate you being with us. Congrats on the book, and come back anytime.
0: Thanks, man. Thanks for having me.
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0: Welcome back in here to Clay and Buck. So, great conversation there with Judge Altman about Israel on trial, and we're going to be coming into a few things here in a second. But Clay, I just note, because we talked about it briefly, the fact that they have indicted, let's talk Cuba for a second here. I actually just had some of my Cuban Americans cut my hair this morning. So I go to my Cubans, and they do a great job, and I've learned a little bit of Spanish from them. Let me tell you, they want a free Cuba. They want their family still on the island to be in a better place in all senses. And the fact that Raul Castro, who's 94 years old, has been indicted in federal court, they would not waste their time with this if there was not. It may just be pressure to get some kind of a deal or concession, but there's more than just this that will come if that deal or concession does. I think the Venezuela model is looking like a repeat situation if we don't get some movement from the Cuban leadership.
1: No doubt. And here is an announcement of that, which happened since we went on the air today. Every day it feels like major different breaking news. This is Cut 32, Acting Attorney General Todd Blanche announcing that indictment against Raul Castro.
2: Today, we are announcing an indictment charging Raul Castro and several others with conspiracy to kill U.S. nationals. Mr. Castro and the others are charged with additional crimes as well, including destruction of aircraft and 4 individual counts of murder. The indictment was returned by a grand jury sitting in this district in Miami on April 23rd, 2026, and was unsealed today. For nearly 30 years, the families of 4 murdered Americans have waited for justice. My message today is clear. The United States and President Trump does not and will not forget its citizens.
1: All right. So, Buck, you're in South Florida. This obviously has set off a lot of reaction in the Cuban community, many of whom are listening to this program right now. And I think what it definitely augurs and success that we are headed towards is new leadership in Cuba. And I think that's going to happen in the next couple of months. How exactly it will go, there's lots of different moving parts, but I would say this is probably one of the reasons that Marco Rubio, our current Secretary of State, got into politics, and I think this matters to him immensely.
0: I agree.
1: We'll talk about that. We'll take some of your calls, final half hour of the program when we return, but I want to tell you all about Sabre and what an incredible difference they are making with this latest product that they have up on Amazon. It's called Sabre Smart Pepper Spray. 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
13: Fox News, I'm Tom Graham. Former Cuban President Raul Castro is facing federal charges for the killing of 4 people. They were flying civilian planes out of Miami when they were shot down by Cuban fighter jets in 1996.
14: Raul Castro ordered those fighter jets to shoot down unarmed civilian aircraft. It was not an accident.
13: Florida Attorney General James Utmeyer making the announcement along with Justice Department officials. The House approving a Senate-backed bill aimed at bringing down housing costs. Fox's Grinnell Scott.
5: The 21st Century Road to Housing Act passed with bipartisan support. The final tally, 396 yeas, 13 nays. All the no votes came from Republicans.
13: Some conservatives argue the bill amounts to government overreach. The bill now goes back to the Senate after the House made changes. 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

0: Welcome back in. Closing up shop nearly on the Wednesday edition of the program. We've been talking about the Kentucky fourth outcome, Ed Gaulrein getting the win over Thomas Massie, the impacts there. We've been talking about all of the different primaries that took place not only in Kentucky, but also Georgia, Pennsylvania, Alabama, Idaho, Oregon, and the fact that there have now been charges brought in Cuba against the Raul Castro, the brother of Fidel, who is over 90 years old, for shooting down a couple of planes back in the 1990s, and how that might well presage the fact that a Venezuela-style change in leadership might be coming sooner rather than later in Cuba. And I know many people in South Florida and Cubans around the country are following that story closely as the communist revolution has descended that country into new lows of decrepitude, even with a low having existed for many decades now. They're at a new low. But we mentioned this a couple days ago.
1: Just keep in mind, they deployed the Brothers to the Rescue shoot down, Clay. It's one of these things down here in South Florida is very much remembered back in 1996. This was a group that just conducted humanitarian search and rescue, completely unarmed, just civilians, basically flying planes. They're like, hey, if you're trying to get to the U.S. and you're about to drown or be eaten by sharks because of the 90 miles of ocean you have to go through, we're gonna help you out. And the Cuban Air Force just blew them out of the sky. So just to be clear, it was murder. It was ordered by the regime. And so this is absolutely what should be happening.
0: So that is what's going on. We'll probably continue to talk about it, but I think it's a important story here that we will continue to follow. I want to play a couple of cuts. New York City has lost its way. There is an ongoing protest in favor of Luigi Mangione is going on, but I did want to play, since we're talking New York City, and I mentioned this a little bit ago, let me play this as well. Jeff Bezos did a big sit-down interview with CNBC. He said a lot of very rational things, including what would happen if Amazon ran the New York City school system as poorly as the New York City school system is run. Listen to this, Buck. This is cut 30.
2: The New York City school system.
3: Right.
2: They spend $44,000 per student. $44,000. That's 30% more per student than other big cities like Chicago, right, LA, and Boston. And it's three times more than Miami and Houston. And by the way, New York City doesn't get better outcomes. Let me just say, if we ran Amazon the way New York City runs their school system,
3: right,
2: your packages would take 6 weeks to arrive. We'd have to charge you a $100 delivery fee. And then when the package did finally arrive, it'd have the wrong item in it anyway.
0: I thought that was really well said. You might say, okay, what is the result of a failed New York City school system? Well, one result is you've got people who have lost the ability to look at facts and even have rational discussions surrounding them. And that ties in with members of the New York City press corps credentialed outside of Luigi Mangione's hearing. This is what they had to say. There are two different cuts here. I think it's important to talk, and we have tried to do this quite a lot on the program, about the fact that there is good and evil. And just putting it forward pretty simply, if you walk into an American city street and you pull out a gun and you shoot someone in the back, you are the bad guy. You are evil. There should be awful consequences for this. That's exactly what happened to the United Healthcare CEO on the streets of Manhattan. That's what Luigi Mangione is going on trial for. Listen to what members of the media had to say earlier this week outside of that courtroom. Here is part one, cut 27.
4: I said what I said. I don't give a fuck.
5: His children are better off without him. They need to learn to not be like their dad and enjoy the blood money, kids.
4: What was that? I didn't get that, what you said.
6: I'm standing on business. Brian Thompson. I don't give a flying ride. Millions of Americans.
4: I liked it.
6: Millions of Americans suffer every single day from the lack. We had an literal infant named Gisela, who, because of how negligent her health insurance was, she died. An infant died. So if you guys are okay with someone like Brian Thompson being around and that being a part of our society that says more about you as a person, this is absolutely monstrous, defending someone like that.
0: I know it's a little bit hard to understand, but they were basically saying the kids are better off, F him, and then here's more of it. They say that the healthcare CEO should be killed, and he's responsible for more deaths than Osama bin Laden.
6: Participates in social murder. That's what we're
3: mass social murder. He's responsible for more deaths than Osama bin Laden. And I remember Americans celebrating when Osama bin Laden was killed. It's not like we don't understand heroic violence or like when violence is good. That's like as America gets.
7: I mean, why do we protect the Second Amendment so much? Is it to allow people to shoot up schools, or is it for us to protect our democracy?
3: I think it's to protect our democracy. It's not saying, you know, we should all take up arms, but when you're

0: reality, that is where we are as a country.
1: Yeah, I think that's important. I can't remember the last time a speaker was shouted down by right-wing disagreement on any college campus. But there's,
0: I can't think of one, ever.
1: Yeah, exactly. That's point one. Point two, many people on the left cheer on anytime people on the left shout down someone with conservative beliefs on a college campus and reward them for the behavior. So it doesn't exist on the right that anybody is showing up on a college campus and saying, you can't speak, you're not allowed to come here and tell your perspective. Doesn't happen. Two, if it were to happen that a invited speaker came on campus and were saying something so left-wing that right-wingers were shouting it down, you and I would come on and say, that's not a good move. Shouldn't do that. Doesn't exist on the left. Let me tell you, business insurance must have if you're operating a business. SuperSure is the first company we know of that can make sense of all the business insurance policies owners have to maintain to operate their businesses wisely. 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
13: 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Ooh, it's going to

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5: 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And we got some great stuff there. David Rutherford, Tudor Dixon, Carol Markowitz, Ryan Gerdusky. This is the best podcast network in podcastdom, honestly. It's why it's growing every month. But go check it out. You can listen to all those shows on demand. There's others, too. I just don't have time to name them all. I do a Buck Brief, a little extra show after the show. Go check it all out. Clay, tell everybody what acting attorney general just said. This is like some Wyatt Earp stuff here.
6: Well, again, I think the Venezuela precedent is a good one for what we anticipate will likely happen in Cuba. They said basically, Todd Blanche said either he's going to show up in Miami courtrooms or we have it. Play it quickly here. Good work.
7: We indict men outside of this country all the time. And there's all kinds of different ways that we get them here. The reason why we indict somebody is because we want them here to face justice in front of a jury of their peers. So how we go about doing that obviously depends on the circumstances in the case. And I'm not going to go beyond that, but we expect... We didn't indict. This isn't a show indictment. This is an indictment because we expect that there was a warrant issued for his arrest. So we expect that he will show up here by his own will or by another way.
6: Okay. Buck, I think it's fair to say Raul Castro's not showing up in a Miami courtroom on his own. He's not like, hey, you know, I need to go check out South Beach. I'll just chill. We're basically letting it be known we're going to go into Cuba and take out their leaders, which is why I think the Maduro example is a good one. And the real question is, so far the Delcy Rodriguez relationship seems to be going well. Is there someone in Cuba that could allow democratic reforms and lead that country? And do we know who it might be? That's the question I think is looming as that indictment has been announced. And I know many people all over South Florida are celebrating.
5: The Cuban scumbag Castroites might want to sleep with one eye open for a while.
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1: A Castro in Cuba gets indicted. I'm Tom Rigotti, Fox News. A former Cuban leader is under U.S. indictment. Fox's Evan Brown with details.
2: A federal grand jury in Miami indicts 94-year-old former Cuban dictator Raul Castro for allegedly ordering the shooting down of four Miami-based civilian pilots participating in the 1996 Brothers to the Rescue humanitarian flights in international airspace.
3: Nations and their leaders cannot be permitted to target Americans, kill them, and not face accountability.
2: Acting U.S. Attorney General Todd Blanche speaking in Miami, Cuba's embassy in the U.S. in a series of social media posts claims the humanitarian nature of the flights were phony and the pilots invaded Cuban airspace.
1: President Trump says he's not rushing a permanent ceasefire with Iran.
4: We're going to give this one shot. I'm in no hurry. You never think, oh, the midterms, I'm in a hurry. I'm in no hurry. Ideally, I'd like to see few people killed as opposed to a lot.
1: Traffic is still more or less stalled in the Strait of Hormuz as both the U.S. and Iran continue to halt activity. Fox Business Network's Ashley Webster reports from Tel Aviv.
5: Iran says in the last 24 hours, 26 vessels have passed through the strait, including three tankers, two from China, one from South Korea, carrying an estimated 8 million barrels of crude oil. Analysts say that Tehran is allowing vessels from favored nations to pass through. The U.S. naval blockade also continues to prevent any ships from entering or leaving Iranian ports.
1: Oil prices have spiked since the start of the U.S. strikes on Iran, though they fell a bit today after Trump suggested talks were in their final stages. President Trump appears to be losing some support among Republicans. A new AP NORC poll finds about 6 in 10 Republicans approve of how the president is handling the economy. That's down from about 8 in 10 in February before the Iran war began. 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
8: I'm Mandy Suganuma. A Honolulu police officer suffered minor injuries after a suspect allegedly rammed a stolen car with police vehicles. Police were searching for the wanted man in Kalailoa when the 30-year-old accelerated a vehicle toward officers. The suspect's car stopped working after it hit two police vehicles, and officers took him into custody. Amid an investigation, a Hawaii state director has retired, effective immediately. Ryan Yamane was questioned by the state attorney general's office over allegations of corruption involving COVID-19 testing contracts. Yamane's resignation comes less than a month after Lieutenant Governor Sylvia Luke took an indefinite leave of absence as part of the same investigation. Kaiser Permanente Hawaii has received a $5 million grant to expand its cancer center at Moanalua Medical Center. Officials said the funding will help build new infusion bays and patient care areas as part of the new oncology wing. The expanded center will be nearly three times larger than the current facility and serve patients statewide. Lawmakers have passed a bill to give the Mauna Kea Authority more time to assume management. The measure would provide an additional 18 months to December 2029 to prepare for the role. The authority was created after years of tension and conflict over Mauna Kea. The summit holds significant cultural value for Native Hawaiians as well as scientific value for astronomers. And the Hawaiian Humane Society is asking the community for urgently needed donations. With more than 900 animals in their care, towel and and blanket supplies are running low at both its Mo'ili'ili and Kosasa family campuses. People can also order supplies directly through the shelter's Amazon wish list. From the News Radio 830 KHVH News Center, I'm Mandy Suganuma.
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0: Mike Johnson, he is celebrating as the return of Jim Crow to the South, and that is a terrible thing for America.
1: It is time for the North to pull up to the South. 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

0: Scott Shannon. Thanks to all of you for being with us. Write down our toll-free telephone number if you want to be a part of this program. It's 800-941-SEAN if you want to join us. Amazing day. Amazing stuff going on. The president's had it with Iran. It's very, very clear. And the president has been consistent throughout. And the fact that he was willing to, you know, allow peace a chance. And I can tell, I've known this man 30 years. You know, his patience has run out. And I'm not saying that, meaning that he said to me, my patience has run out. He has not. But the president's been clear. They can never, ever have a nuclear program. That they will abandon their long-range ballistic missile program. Any effort to develop a nuclear weapon, no enrichment. America will have control or entomb, however they do it. The 900 pounds, which is Linda's preferred mark of measurement, not the 460 kilograms, which she doesn't understand, of highly enriched uranium. That's a 60% enriched uranium. And they've got to stop their support of helping proxies in the region and providing them weaponry and fighting these proxy wars. And they've got to open up the Strait of Hormuz without interference and without a fee. And, you know, there was a really good New York Post article today on all of this. And, you know, Trump's moment of truth. And that this is one that will shape his legacy. What he now does and what he's now very openly saying he's going to do. He's given all the latitude in the world for the Iranian, the fourth, fifth tier level of leadership, time to get their act together and understand the consequences, what is about to happen. Now, I do have sources. The Iranians believed completely that Donald Trump was going to hit them when he said he was going to hit them. And here's the best part. There's nothing they could do to stop it. Nothing. He could wipe out Karg Island, wipe out their economy. There's nothing they're going to be able to do to be able to stop it. And then you wonder, you ask yourself, well, why would they be this stupid? What have I been telling you? This is a death cult. This is, you know, convert or die. This is not normal civilization. And the New York Post in their editorial is that, okay, they have taken and squandered every opportunity for peace. So in these final few days, they, you know, what do I predict they're going to do? Be stupid again. I predict they will be stupid. And I think that, you know, if I know there's political pressure out there, the president has to deal with these isolationists that clearly never have known what the Trump doctrine has been, which is, yeah, no forever wars. This is not going to be a forever war. I promise you. That's not. However, it doesn't mean isolationism, the Trump doctrine, as evidenced by him defeating the ISIS caliphate, taking out Soleimani, Baghdadi, dropping the mother of all bombs in Afghanistan, Midnight Hammer, now Epic Fury, and now it's going to be phase three, and this will probably be the final phase. And it will be to wipe out their economy, any chance they can ever get to that enriched uranium, or we take it, whichever choice he makes. In my interview, he said he'd prefer to have it. But I know there is discussions that there are people telling him that he can entomb it. I'm not an expert on it. I wouldn't know. Meaning we have eyes on it at all times. And the president's been saying they've been watching at all hours of the day and the night. He said we can see their name tag if they were to walk anywhere near the area, and they would take them out. You know, we have to learn. I think I've laid this out, that the president is relying on really deep historical precedents. One is the president believes in Reagan's peace through strength. Included in that, if there's ever any deal, which I doubt there will be, is trust but verify. And that would mean any place, anywhere, anytime, U.S. inspectors on the ground. And the president has relied on that lesson of history. In the last 100 years, I think I'm the only person that references this. I don't understand why. I wrote a whole book about evil in 2004. Evil does exist. I know it's hard for good people to wrap their minds around the fact that evil is real and evil does exist. You know, when you look... for example, anyone that would ever harm a child, you know, is that not evil? Does that not fit the definition of evil? Anybody that would sexually assault a woman, is that not the definition of evil? Or bring harm or kill, you know, get a kick out of throwing somebody on a subway train. It's insane. The last 100 years, what did we see? The last century, what did we see? We saw, let's see, Mao China, Stalin Russia, Hitler Germany, Mussolini fascism, Italy, Tojo Japan, the killing fields in Cambodia, Pol Pot, and over 100 million human souls died. And what's the lesson Donald Trump took from that is that if you have a chance to neutralize a threat, you do so. This kind of goes back to the New York Post editorial today. And that is, yeah, there will be political pressure from the Democrats that have wanted him to fail, at all times, will never support any success, will never give him credit for doing that which every Democratic elected president in the last 20, 30 years has said that we ought to do, and that's prevent them from having a nuclear weapon. Anyway, or the isolationists, you know, that will put their head in the sand and say, well, I don't care about the 90%, the 60% enriched uranium that can be weapons grade 90% in 12 days. I don't care about any of it. Not going to impact my life. Well, you want to hand off to your children and grandchildren a nuclear armed Iran, convert or die, a death cult with a nuclear weapon? I'm not willing to do that. I think we will have failed future generations if we ever did. And I don't think the president's going to make that mistake. The president's been very clear what his goals are. He's been very consistent. Time is running out. And, you know, I think the president will end up walking away. They will stupidly offer him one more bad deal. He will walk away, just like Reagan walked away from the table at Reykjavik. And, you know, the alternative would be to only strengthen the stature of Iran. And I think that would be insane. Nobody else has any right to ask this president for one more chance of peace. Because if they can't get their act together in the time that he's given them, then it would be the same thing. Now, if you remember, you know, Obama's 2015, the Joint Comprehensive Plan of Action, he brought cargo planes of cash and other currency to pay off the mullahs in Iran. They used that to foment terror around in the entire region. They used that to build out their nuclear program. They used that to build out their ballistic missiles program. Anyway, it was the worst deal ever made in the history of the country. But anyway, the negotiations do not look at all like they are going to be successful. And Iran is using friends in Pakistan and Qatar and elsewhere to communicate that a great deal is just around the corner. Well, President Trump's patience is gone. It's over. And the choices the president will make in the next week, 2 weeks, will define his legacy. You know, it was interesting. After Britain's 1956 Suez crisis, you know, the British Prime Minister at the time, Eden, I believe it was, walked away from the Suez, you know, handing, you know, then Egyptian leader Nasser control of the canal and the power to shape the Middle East for decades to come. Asked what he would have done, Winston Churchill said, I never would have dared. And if I had dared, I would certainly never have dared stop. President's been acting boldly over and over and over again. And people, I don't understand why some people underestimate him. They do so to their own peril. Listen to what the man is saying. You know, and if Iran is willing to gamble that Donald Trump will cave and that he doesn't mean what he says and that these conditions are real and must be real, then they don't know him. Just like it's amazing to me, the people that make these proclamations that Donald Trump is acting on Bibi's behest or Donald Trump is doing this for Israel. No, he's not. He was doing it for the safety and security of the free world, including the U.S., as the son of the late Supreme Leader, who's supposed to be the current Supreme Leader, the one that was also injured severely in that opening strike of epic fury, you know, Khamenei you know, he's calling this jihad against the U.S. and Israel. Jihad. What is jihad? Holy war. What is a holy war? Well, it is, you know, what is Allahu Akbar? God is great. You know, what is the promise to people that strap bombs on themselves and kill innocent men, women, and children? The promise is, well, you get 72 virgins in heaven. But notice the leaders never seem to be willing to strap the bombs on themselves and go get those virgins. They never do. Iran held a mass wedding for those who pledged to sacrifice lives in the war with the U.S. and Israel. You know, there are people that are still indoctrinated, people that are in fear of their future and their lives. There are still people being hung, being accused of helping Israel or the U.S. By the way, Iran claims its Navy helped 26 ships pass through the Strait of Hormuz in the last day. It doesn't matter. They can't have control of it. That's going to be part of any deal. And the president reiterated again, he's not going to let them ever have a nuclear weapon and blow up the entire Middle East and Israel and the rest of the world. He's not going to do it. And he was asked whether the U.S. should go finish it up or if Iran will sign the document. He's hoping that they sign the document. I think he's kind of coming to the conclusion that's not going to happen. And he can wipe out their entire economy. When I brought it up to him, he said 5 minutes. They could do it in 5 minutes. And, you know, I think that says a lot about the president, where his commitment is. And I just think that, you know, there's no reason arguing with these crazy people that would be willing to hand off an America with a nuclear armed Iran. There's just no reason. So the Iranian regime was given every opportunity to choose peace. They still have a short window. This is it. I can tell. It's it. I said the last time before Epic Fury, when there were reports that this was going to happen, and reports that they had planes on tarmacs ready to fly out to Russia, I'm sure filled with cash and a ton of currency, then pillaging the country. But they didn't take my advice. They're all dead. All those leaders are dead. When the next level of leadership came together to pick a new leader, they're all dead. The third tier of leadership, most of them, they're now dead. And, you know, but this is bigger. This is bigger. And I think President Trump understands the moment in history. And I have every confidence. I think he is right. And I think if the president prevents the world from ever seeing a nuclear-armed Iran, he will go down in history as one of the most insightful, greatest presidents of all time for doing it. The world will be a better, safer place. I hate Nazi analogies. Hate them. I've said for years people need to stop using them because they're not appropriate usually. In this case, it would be appropriate in my view. And that is, if you had a chance, knowing all that Adolf Hitler did, if you had a chance to neutralize him while he was emerging in power with his stated goal, would it have been better to neutralize him early before all of the millions of innocent people died? I don't think there's anyone that can argue that that would be the smart, wise thing to do. All right, we got a lot of ground to cover today. We'll get to it all. We'll get to your calls. Oh, and we're going to try and save Lucy. I love Lucy. I want to save Lucy. The story about, well, two veterans and a dog, and the dog is in a shelter for a dumb reason. And we want to help this family get their dog back as a service dog. And these are American heroes, and they shouldn't be treated this way. We'll tell you about that. All right, what's our favorite pasta sauce, Linda?
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0: Hey, your friend Sean Hannity here. 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Now, Edward battled 9/11-related cancer for more than 3 years, sadly leaving behind his loving wife, Kimberly, and their five children. 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

0: right, as we continue, the left has just lost their mind. Linda, have you followed this? Did you see what Gavin Newsom said? I can't celebrate the 4th of July. Good, we don't want you to celebrate with us. Who? I don't give a flying Adam ship if you celebrate with us at all. I just don't care. I mean, they've got Graham Plattner. You got Wes Moore. You got Abigail Spamberger, Stacey Abrams. Did you hear what that lunatic, Tom Massie, by the way, he got his ass kicked last night, lost by 10 points. Huge victory for President Trump. I did talk to him last night. Let's just say he was in a pretty good mood after the results came in. I'm going to play some of this. Hakeem Jeffries has lost his mind. That idiot mayor of Minneapolis, Mayor Small Fry French Fry, you know, comparing ICE to Nazis and Secret Service. Now, try and make the argument that their incendiary, insightful language has not resulted in acts of violence. 3 assassination attempts against 1 president, and our friend Charlie Kirk is no longer alive. He was murdered on tape, on video. And then you hear the craziness. Then you have the Luigi Mangione cult that loves this guy, loves that guy. Newsom, I can't celebrate July 4th. The founding fathers did not live and die for this moment. No, not for radical communism, redistributionism, statism. No, they didn't, Gavin. And you'll never be president. Quick break, right back.
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3: Fox News, I'm John Saucier. The Justice Department has indicted former Cuban President Raul Castro in connection to the 1996 murders of 4 Americans who were killed by Cuban fighter jets whilst flying civilian aircraft. The DOJ alleges the former leader had spies in Florida who provided intel on the Americans who were killed. Florida Attorney General James Uthmeyer.
4: Raul Castro ordered those fighter jets to shoot down unarmed civilian aircraft. It was not an accident. It was intentional, premeditated, state-sanctioned murder.
3: Cuban President Miguel Díaz-Canel calling it a political maneuver. DHS Secretary Mark Wayne Mullen speaking at the commencement ceremony for the U.S. Coast Guard Academy.
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2: All right, I'm here.
1: Oh, you are? Yeah.
2: That's Sweet Baby James talking to me about the source.
1: 30 years together, you guys don't know the start time yet, huh?
2: I wasn't looking at the clock. That's the answer. Uh-huh. Remember when we were at the ex-wife in New York back in the day?
1: Oh, and, I remember.
2: And
1: know exactly what you're going to say. We have it.
2: Sean Hannity. We'll be back soon. He's roaming the halls. It's pretty funny.
1: You used to get so mad. Oh, my God.
2: I didn't really get mad. I don't get mad.
1: Yes, you did.
2: You get mad.
1: You got mad at that.
2: That everyone fears. I don't.
1: We're not talking about me. Here it is.
0: Sean Hannity is out roaming the halls right now. We'll be back as soon as he is. Any second now, he'll come storming back through those doors. Please stand by.
2: Man, I'd be out talking to everybody. One of the things, you know, when you're around people, and we're like a family, everyone that works on this show. Although Linda tries, she rules with an iron fist. The staff is paralyzed with fear over her. If I ask the staff a question, you know, it's like they better take Linda's side or else they're in trouble.
1: You are so full of it. It's ridiculous.
2: No, I'm not. No,
1: yes, you are.
2: Who's it? Okay, Katie, am I right or wrong? Be honest.
3: Yeah, just a little
2: Come
3: bit.
2: Come on, Katie, turn your mic on. Don't be shy. This is radio. Uh-huh, crickets. All right,
1: no,
2: who else
1: she
2: is in
1: said
2: there
1: yeah.
4: No,
1: she
4: no one else
1: yeah.
4: is here. No one else.
2: No one else. Ethan, am I right or wrong? Be honest. Stop sucking up to her. She can't fire you without my permission. Wow.
1: I tell you, the crickets are lovely.
2: You know,
1: this time
2: they have a word for that. That's called being a wimp. I mean, you
1: He's
2: need some
1: not
2: testosterone.
1: A wimp. That man takes the LIRR every day. Come on.
2: Yeah, I bet he had a great time this week with the Long Island Railroad on strike. Oh, let me tell you, it is a disaster for so many people. I mean,
1: you see LaGuardia Airport? Today. They got a big sinkhole in the middle of a runway.
2: Oh, it's great. You know,
1: it's a true story.
2: All the time I lived in New York, they were renovating LaGuardia. Somebody said, I think they're done now. Are they done? I have no idea.
1: No,
2: I don't go up to New York.
1: They're never done, because if they're done, they don't have any work.
2: There's a great editorial in the New York Post today how the Long Island Railroad unions rob New Yorkers again. I keep telling people, I'll tell O'Reilly when he joins us at the top of the hour, but anyway, another overly generous contract deal for Long Island Railroad unions at the public's expense. The MTA, 5 holdout Long Island Railroad unions, reached a deal on Monday, ending the 3-day strike, avoiding more turmoil as the region gets set for Memorial Day weekend, which, by the way, you're all going to be rained out. I told Sensei this. I tell him what the weather is really like in New York all year long, and he hates that I'm right. Can't stand it that I'm right. I said, okay, your weather's going to suck. You know, from
4: that's all
2: basically,
4: you have to say. It's gonna suck.
2: What's that?
4: That's all you have to say.
2: It's gonna suck.
4: In the summer, it's gonna be too hot.
2: I said
4: in the winter, it's gonna be too cold.
2: 65-35 that Memorial Day is gonna rain. And I said they always say April showers bring May flowers. It's not true. It's May showers bring June flowers, and June will usually be a much better month. You'll get some rain, but not as much. Then it's gonna be hot as you know. It's gonna be hot like Florida in July and August. September's usually and probably one of the nicest months, half of October, and then it starts getting cold. And by Thanksgiving, it's over. You know, November, December, January, February, March is awful. Most of April, still cold. You get little flashes. They tease you a couple of days, and then it just is awful. And when I told him, and I sent him early in the week, I said, doesn't look good for Memorial Day. He had a fit. He's like, I can't take it anymore. Anyway. Listen, we're watching all these events unfold in the Middle East. And when we talk about, you know, a place that's been under fire, they're fighting for their very survival. Our friends in Israel, right now, you see what's happening. You see what Iran has been doing. They're likely going to be under fire again any moment. That means sirens are sounding everywhere. That means densely populated cities like Tel Aviv will get hit. That means families running to shelters. That means a great need for humanitarian assistance once again. And they are trying to stock up and get ready, and they need your help to do it. They are providing all these humanitarian needs, food, water, shelter, clothing, medications. They have their mobile medical clinic. You name it, they're doing it. And they've been on the ground every single day. And whatever you can do to help our friends in Israel as they fight for their very survival at a time when anti-Semitism has been so flagrantly and disgustingly on the rise, please go to their website. It's for the International Fellowship of Christians and Jews. It's PrayIFCJ.org. That's PrayIFCJ.org. You know, the left has gone nuts. The left, and I know it's kind of redundant. I mean, but you have, listen to Gavin Newsom. Not only did this idiot, you know, say, I can't celebrate the 4th of July, the 4th of July. The founding fathers did not live and die for this moment. Okay. This is a guy that didn't have fire hydrants with water in them. This is a guy that didn't have reservoirs with water in them. Wasn't ready for predictable wildfires with Santa Ana winds. Another predictable event. I lived 5 years of my life in the 80s in Santa Barbara, California. All of this should not be a surprise. And his answer was, ask local authorities. He knows nothing. This guy is a no-show, lazy-ass governor. He doesn't show up for work. And, you know, he's a full-time Donald Trump stalker, full-time Hannity hater. The guy is a, you know, full-time podcaster, now author, apparently, world traveler, Davos, Switzerland, and Germany, and anywhere he can get his face before a camera. He's never at the job. They've got the worst budget deficit of any state in the country. Sanctuary cities, sanctuary states. Medi-Cal is going broke because they offer free health care for illegal immigrants in the state of California. And sanctuary state city policies that he had put in place fully supports. And, you know, you look at this guy. When does he ever do any work? He doesn't. And now he's saying, I can't celebrate the 4th. Don't. We don't want you anyway. And here's him saying, we have to be as ruthless as the opposition. Where is he saying it? For the radical left-wing group, Center for American Progress. Listen.
5: We have to be, dare I say it, I'm sorry, Democrats, that we have to be as ruthless as our opposition. We do. We have to win. It's all on the line. You just got to win. I'm done winning arguments. With all due respect to the niceties, it feels good, but we're going to lose our republic. Again, the Founding Fathers did not live and die for this moment. I can't celebrate July 4th.
2: The highest poverty rate, the highest homelessness rate, the highest budget deficit, highest income taxes, highest gas taxes, the highest sales taxes in the country. More people on poverty, more homeless people than any other state in the country. Great job, no show, Gavin. You're useless. And let me tell Gavin a little secret, because I live rent-free in his head. And somebody will tell him, Hannity's talking about you again. Gavin, you're never going to be president. Let me go on record and say it. You'll never be president. Because once Americans become aware of how crazy you are and how awful your track record has been and how lazy you are lazy. The only thing you care about is running for president. You're obsessed with it. And I know you and Katie Couric both think you're very handsome and that could get in the way of you winning the presidency. That is about as sick a thing I've ever heard anyone say. He's not particularly handsome. I think he's a little full of himself, though. Tom Massey, listen to what this idiot said. We had Ed Galrine on the program yesterday. What a great guy he was. He was on TV with us last night as well, Linda. I don't know if you saw him. I mean, Navy SEAL, hero, fifth-generation farmer, cool guy. And then Tom Massey, who, by the way, I haven't confirmed, but I've read, didn't he get money from Soros's foundations and all these left-wing groups?
1: He's got a lot of interesting friends.
2: Yeah, you're not interesting to me. Anyway, this is what he says, why he didn't call Ed Galrine after he lost.
6: I would have come out sooner, but I had to call my opponent and concede, and it took a while to find Ed Gallrine in Tel Aviv. I did get the call through, though. I have called and conceded the race. We've been honorable the whole time, and we're going to stay that way.
2: This guy's anything but honorable. Good riddance, a horrible congressman, and I'll tell you why he lost. It became personal between him and Trump, and he is not a Republican. He's not a conservative, and he claims to be libertarian, but he votes with the radical left nearly all the time. And he forgot about where he came from, which is the 4th District. It's really just along the Cincinnati River, you know, just north of his district is Cincinnati, where our friend Sean Hannity, you're a great American. How great is Bill Cunningham? Is he not great? We had a long conversation last night. Love the guy.
1: He definitely was in on that race.
2: Oh, my gosh. When he gets involved, forget it. He's worse than us with our lists and dog on a bone. He's awesome. I think he's one of the most talented people on radio ever. He really is. He's amazing. Then you got this idiot, the Nazi tattooed Democratic Senate candidate from Maine, mocking a hero American soldier shot by the Taliban while protecting his fellow troops. He did this 7 years ago. Not like he did it in his youth. Democratic Maine Senate candidate, the guy with the Nazi tattoo that he put on himself, cruelly mocked an American soldier caught on camera taking fire from the Taliban in Afghanistan. And the viral helmet footage shows how Private First Class Ted Daniels moved into the open as a diversion tactic to help his squad mates get to safety. Plattner saw him as a, quote, dumb mother effer who didn't deserve to live. This video never gets old. Dumb mother blanker, you know, didn't deserve to live. At least his stupidity and his fat ass wheezing are available for all future infantrymen to witness and to hold in contempt. You know, he was 34 years old. He wasn't a kid. He wasn't a teenager. Wasn't in his 20s. No, he's in his 30s. If you don't know by then, you're never going to know.

0: harm and chaos.
1: These people all give me a headache. Then you have French Fry, the mayor of Minneapolis, back to, you know, his comparing Nazis to SS and ICE to the Nazis and SS and Trump to Hitler. Here we go. I mean, it's, you know, wash, rinse, repeat from these people.
2: ICE is not just the federal police force that he's developed. It is his. And there's a historical analog here, which is the SS. The SS was unaccountable to the parliament. They answered only to Hitler. ICE, also, once they get the funding and have these massive increases to the extent that it's larger than the FBI, they largely don't need approvals from the congressional body. It is very much Donald Trump's force.
1: Unbelievable. I mean, the one thing we have. Now, here's Hakeem Jeffries. Listen to what he says.
3: As House Democrats view this moment, either MAGA extremists are going to break the country, or we're going to break them. And our goal is to break them. We will defeat them. We have to beat them electorally, and then we have to break their spirit because of the extremism that's being unleashed on the American people. That's completely and totally unacceptable.
1: You either comply, you either capitulate, or what? They're going to break you? Is that what they're suggesting? Is that what they're saying? You have a Texas Democrat, Maureen Galindo is her name, facing backlash for pledging to imprison American Zionists. What is wrong with these people? Jared Moskowitz, who I actually half like as a Democrat, you know, called it the first current political candidate suggesting concentration camps for American Jews. I mean, if you don't see this rise of anti-Semitism, I actually believe it's become dangerous now to be Jewish in America and in Europe with the rise of anti-Semitism. Why didn't all those people that protested on college campuses about Gaza, why didn't those people ever protest for the students that were, you know, for the people in Iran, rather, that were being slaughtered? Unbelievable. Joyless Behar, we're all going to die because of Trump's prescription, you know, which lowers the prices of prescription medicine. You can't win for losing with these people. They're crazy. They are insane. Anyway, 800-941-SEAN, our number. Everyone needs a safety security strategy. Now, 0.01% of the time, do you need that lethal option? 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
11: A few miles from the glass spires of Midtown Atlanta lies the South River Forest. In 2021 and 2022, the woods became a home to activists from all over the country.
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30: First Maduro, now Castro. I'm John Saucier, Fox News. Many Cuban Americans are celebrating after the Justice Department announced today it was indicting 94-year-old former Cuban President Raul Castro for the deaths of four people when two planes were shot down in the 1990s. The acting Attorney General's Todd Blanche.
31: We are announcing an indictment charging Raul Castro and several others with conspiracy to kill U.S. nationals. Mr. Castro and the others are charged with additional crimes as well, including destruction of aircraft and four individual counts of murder.
30: President Trump, any thoughts on this?
32: The Cuban population of Miami and certainly beyond Miami, people that came there that were decimated, whose families were ruined, appreciate what the Attorney General just
30: Cuban officials threatening to retaliate against any military action from the U.S. Cuban President Miguel Diaz-Canel called it a political maneuver. The threat of new strikes looms across the Middle East. Fox Business Network's Ashley Webster has more from Tel Aviv, Israel.
33: Iran's Revolutionary Guard is threatening to extend the war beyond the region if the United States decides to resume its military attacks. Iran's foreign minister says a return to war will, quote, feature many more surprises. But President Trump says he is in no hurry to get a peace deal, but repeated his warnings that Iran cannot have a nuclear weapon. In the Strait of Hormuz, the U.S. boarded another Iranian-flagged oil tanker before forcing it to change course. CENTCOM says it has now redirected 91 commercial ships as part of its Iranian port blockade. In Tel Aviv, Ashley Webster, Fox News.
30: Elon Musk's SpaceX revealing plans to sell shares to the public in what could be the biggest initial public offering ever. The company currently is losing billions of dollars a year. 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
0: I'm Mandy Suganuma. Amid an investigation, a Hawaii state director has retired effective immediately. Ryan Yamane was questioned by the state attorney general's office over allegations of corruption involving COVID-19 testing contracts. Yamane's resignation comes less than a month after Lieutenant Governor Sylvia Luke took an indefinite leave of absence as part of the same investigation. A Honolulu police officer suffered minor injuries after a suspect allegedly rammed a stolen car into police vehicles. Police were searching for the wanted man in Kalaeloa when the 30-year-old accelerated a vehicle toward officers. The suspect's car stopped working after it hit two police vehicles, and officers took him into custody. Rental assistance is still available for residents impacted by recent Kona low flooding. FEMA officials said the program is aimed at helping those who were displaced or suffered damage to their homes. Financial help may be used for temporary housing or related expenses. The deadline to apply is June 14th. Kaiser Permanente Hawaii has received a $5 million grant to expand its cancer center at Moanalua Medical Center. Officials said the funding will help build new infusion bays and patient care areas as part of a new oncology wing. The expanded center will be nearly three times larger than the current facility and serve patients statewide. And attorneys for marine life artist Weiland have issued a cease and desist letter after one of his whale murals was painted over in Texas. Organizers for the upcoming FIFA World Cup said a new mural is meant to celebrate the worldwide soccer competition. Weiland claims he never approved altering his mural. From the News Radio 830 KHVH News Center, I'm Mandy Suganuma.
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0: 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That means all things Bill O'Reilly. 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Mr. O'Reilly, sir, I know it is the highlight of your week. How are you doing? How are the urchins? What's going on?
1: We're all strong here. I was tracking your trip to China. You recover yet on that? That's a long flight.
0: It was a long flight, but I'm going to tell you something, Bill. And I know you went to China not that long ago, and we talked a lot about it, actually. And I enjoyed it. And you know what bothers me the most is how you see up front, up close, and personal when you follow the legacy media, just what lying, corrupt, you know, people they are. They are abusive in their lying. For example, you would think Taiwan was the biggest agenda item issue between President Xi and President Trump. It was not. You know how long that conversation went on for in their bilat meeting? It went on for 2 minutes, Bill. They stated their position, and Marco Rubio even confirmed this. We stated ours. Everybody knows nothing's going to change, and they moved on. And that was the end of it. But if you read the legacy media and you follow the interviews that took place after and the questions being shouted at the president, you would think it was a point of contention. It was not, Bill.
1: No, because it was a two-day affair, and you can't get that kind of a resolution in 2 weeks, much less 2 days. When you were in Beijing, did they keep you?
0: By the way, everybody, I want everybody at home to notice Bill O'Reilly is now taking over the show and is interviewing me. Go ahead, sir.
1: Well, I'm curious about your welfare, Hannity. Somebody has to be.
0: My kids love me. They still love me. Anyway, what's going on?
1: But were they, were you tightly surveilled? I mean, were they keeping track of you and the other media?
0: I was warned repeatedly that they would be. Did I pick up on it? No, I did not. Do I think I was? I absolutely do think I was. Yeah.
1: Okay, but nobody outwardly bothered you.
0: No, not even in the slightest bit. The only thing that was horrible is, as you know, Beijing is worse than Los Angeles with the smog. I mean, it's like permanent smog. It never goes away. And one day I'm on television, like the worst shot with the worst lighting in history. And I got this article written. Hannity looks like he's bloated and belongs in a grave. What's wrong with him? It cracked me up, actually. It was pretty funny. We have to take a lot being in the public eye, Bill O'Reilly.
1: Yeah, I know. I mean, look, those people are stupid. Were you at the Four Seasons Hotel?
0: I was not. That was the president's hotel. It was called the China. Oh, man, I should know the name of it, but I don't even remember. It was a nice hotel. I don't like the menu. I tried a burger. I didn't like that burger. I did have one at the Four Seasons because that's where I interviewed President Trump. That burger was much better. And then pretty much the rest of the way I ate eggs, except on Air Force One, they feed you about every 10 minutes. And I'm just not used to eating that kind of food. It wasn't good for me. I did get bloated, actually, from eating this food that doesn't work well with me.
1: Yeah, it's duck in China, no burgers. Did you learn anything in China that you didn't know?
0: Not really. The one thing I would have liked to have had time to do, and I did not, it would be to see the Great Wall and the Great Hall of the People, but I was covering that live. I can give you behind the scenes stuff. They do genuinely have a really good relationship. I can tell you that. There is great respect there. You saw that the way the President Trump was treated, the ceremony that took place, etc. And I just think I don't understand those people that want to be critical of President Trump. I mean, I think it was fake news CNN that said this is the most inconsequential summit in the history of the presidency. No, it's not inconsequential because you have the two top geopolitical powers that have the ability to destroy the world 15,000 times over, meeting, getting along, laughing together, and trying to understand each other and do business together. One thing I can tell you, a classic Trump move that now has been made public, but I knew about it right after it had happened. So when they met right after that that ceremony where the where both presidents, they played the national anthem of both countries. It was really actually pretty special to cover that and watch that. But right after that, they went into the Great Hall of the People. And, you know, the president has always described President Xi to me as somebody that's very buttoned up. They have an agenda. You stick to the agenda. There's no pleasantries. It's not like I say, Bill, how's your week? What's going on? None of that. It's all business. And they have agenda items, and that's it. President Trump, right out of the box, said, you know, in the next room, I have all these important people, the leaders of industry in America. Let me bring them in. And President Xi was taken back by that, didn't want to do it in the beginning. And then he said, no, you're going to like them. And because you have the top Fortune 500 company CEOs there, he brought them in and they all spoke and they all had an opportunity to be in that room. And I think it was just a genius play by the president. Others would describe it as a power move. I would not. I would describe it as a, hey, you got to meet these guys. You know, we could do a lot of great business together. And then when I did my interview with him, let's put it this way. When we were flying home, Bill O'Reilly, Donald Trump was in the best mood he could ever be in. That was all that I needed to see to know that in his mind, he felt everything went well. According to every other source, the people that were in the room, they confirmed that for me. So I can report that to the folks, as you like to say. And then, you know, you learn more of the details that took place. I just think it was a great life experience, to be honest. Did you get to go to the Great Wall?
1: Oh, yeah. I took the my son, and I don't think there's another structure in the world that's impressive as the Great Wall. It's an amazing thing. And if you know the history behind it, how they erected that thing is. But I got out a lot, and I can confirm what you say. The Chinese themselves were happy with the meeting. I had a call from a big shot when it closed. The only thing that didn't work out well was the promise by Xi that he'll help out in Iran. He's not going to help out in Iran.
0: Well, the president did tell me that he wants the situation to end. Now, imagine it from his point of view. They get 50% of their oil through the Strait of Hormuz. One of their tankers got hit by the Iranians, which was dumb by the Iranians because, you know, China is one of the few friends they may have left. However, they did it, and I have no idea why, because if China ever joined the U.S. and Israel, there will not be an Iran. I don't think there's going to be an Iran at the end of the day anyway. The moment of truth is here, Bill. There's not going to be any more delays. It's going to be probably, you know, sometime over the holiday weekend, next week. It's coming. Yep. It's inevitable. And it's a death cult. It's sad because I think the president really means it when he says he wants peace.
1: Well, I know this and you know this because we spoke to the president. He doesn't want dead civilians in the sand. I mean, and that's what's tempering him a little bit, along with some geopolitics from the Gulf.
0: He doesn't have to touch one civilian. Just if you take out their economy, their infrastructure, it is an oil-based economy. It's over. The problem is the 90-plus million Iranians, they will be impacted by what happens there.
1: Yeah, they will be. They're going to take out all their communications. You're not going to be able to get a cell phone call in or out of there. So anyway, I'm glad your trip was good. Very instructional to go over to a communist country and watch how they basically run things. But I think I agree with you. For a two-day conference, that thing was, I would give it a B, only because she is not going to help with Iran, and he could. But that's not the way the Chinese deal. They want something concrete in return for everything they do for anybody. And I don't think America has anything for them now.
0: Oh, I think America has plenty for them. I think that they need access to our markets, number one. It's a big part of their economy. I do believe that their economy, I mean, there are mixed reports. Some say, no, it's doing fine. The people that I trust the most tell me, no, it is not doing well at all. The president, certainly tariffs has hurt them.

0: The cheap oil they've been getting from Iran has now been disrupted. They're now actually, they made it a deal to get energy from the U.S., which I think is great because we're a net exporter of energy. So I think there's a lot of avenues. I actually think the key to world peace is the economy, economic partnerships that are mutually beneficial. I think that is, that would be the sweet spot. However, when you're dealing with a death cult like Iran and convert or die, how do you possibly, how do you negotiate with crazy? It's like the radical leftist Democrats. They're not quite that crazy, but they're crazy.
1: No, it's true. I mean, there's not a lot of places to go with the mullahs, and they're making it quite clear that they're not going to help out at all, and so we're going to have to hit them again, and then maybe the people there will say enough and rise up and take care of them. I think that's going to happen in Cuba and maybe even before Iran. Because the Cubans...
0: Yeah, I think so, too. All right, I feel bad for you. I have tried to encourage you to think about moving to my great free state of Florida. I've looked at the weather that you're going to be experiencing this Memorial Day weekend. You're going to get washed out. It's going to be freezing cold. This is like the fourth Memorial Day in a row, if I'm not mistaken, where weather has been atrocious. And I feel bad for, you know, you had the worst winter. And I still can't convince you, even though I've met with you where I live in South Florida, and you love it down here, and I think South Florida would love to have Bill O'Reilly down here.
1: Bro, I don't know about that, but we'll be spending more time down there. However, this weekend I'll be in Ireland, so I don't have to worry about any of that.
0: Oh, you're going to Ireland this weekend. That's awesome. Tell me about it.
1: We're going to Ireland on our semi-annual Real Men Adventure trip. 20 guys.
0: By the way, Bill O'Reilly, just so you know, has never invited me on his trip. Now, I probably couldn't make it because of my work schedule, but he's never invited me.
1: They're afraid you're going to kick him in the throat.
0: Well, it depends who's going.
1: We would, which on a couple of these guys, I would encourage.
0: Are those your friends, Bill? These are all friends of yours.
1: Yeah, in name. But there's some beefs. But I'll be in Killarney, which is Ringakerry, and Dingle is beautiful. And then we're going to London to do a special on the Civil War between the old traditional English people and the Muslims on the rise. So I'll be doing that for News Nation. And I don't even know.
0: I'm very worried that unfettered, illegal immigration in the continent of Europe has resulted in no-go zone Sharia courts and people that do not want to assimilate. And you saw what happened in London last weekend.
1: That's right. And it's going to get worse and more violent. And I lived in London for a year. You may remember when I was I mentioned this a couple of times. I was in college. So I know the old English ways, you know, the bobbies and the cabbies and all that. I know how it used to be. And I know how it is now. So we're going over to London, cause a little trouble over there. I don't think it could happen here because we don't have the number of Muslims. But the British government has allowed so many of them in that they control various areas of the country, including London. They actually control them. And now they're Jews and stuff like that. And, I mean, my God, it's, I think it's bad here. It's 10 times worse over there. So we'll be going over there after Ireland. Ireland's kind of R&R, but London is work.
0: Well, Mr. O'Reilly, I wish you safe travels. I hope you have a great trip. I hope one year you might consider inviting your old buddy Sean Hannity to come along. My feelings are hurt, but I would never admit that publicly. I'm only kidding. But have a good, great trip. Have a great Memorial Day. God bless you, your friends, your family, and we appreciate you being with us as always. Thank you, sir.
1: Thanks for having me.
0: All right, 800-941-SEAN is our number if you want to be a part of this program. All right, quick break, right back as we continue.
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5: 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Francis Ford Coppola's gangster epic set a new standard not just for movies about the mafia, but for movies in general. Although, if you talk to the people who made it, The Godfather's prospects for success were far from assured. In fact, before its release, they were pretty bleak.
6: 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This is over. The movie's not going to work. You gotta get rid of those guys. It's a disaster."
5: Then Leave the Gun, Take the Cannoli. 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Leave the Gun, Take the Cannoli is based on my co-host Mark's best-selling book of the same title. 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
3: Fox News, I'm Tom Rigotti. Traffic is still stalled in the Strait of Hormuz as both the U.S. and Iran continue to halt activity for now. Fox Business Network's Ashley Webster is in Tel Aviv.
4: Analysts say that Tehran is allowing vessels from favored nations to pass through. The U.S. naval blockade also continues to prevent any ships from entering or leaving Iranian ports.
3: Oil prices have spiked since the start of the U.S. strikes on Iran, though they fell a bit today after President Trump suggested U.S.-Iranian talks were in their final stages. President Trump has seen better days when it comes to his job approval rating, according to the latest Fox News poll.
5: The latest Fox News poll shows 39% approve of the president's performance, with just 29% approving his handling of the economy. A little more than half of those polled said rising gas prices are a major problem for their families.
3: That's Fox's Jessica Rosenthal. 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

0: breaking news all afternoon. 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
1: 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There is a family, and you're going to meet Dolly and Brendan Jones in a minute. They're both American heroes. They're veterans. They are fighting to save their dog, Lucy. And they have the whole nation now beginning. It's going viral, rallying behind them. There's a hashtag Save Lucy is now trending. And the Strasburg family is fighting to bring home their dog. They say survived war overseas, only to now end up in the custody of animal control. Now, here's the thing. It's an 11-year-old dog. Lucy now has been in a shelter. She was taken away over 3 weeks ago when some neighbor claimed that Lucy attacked them and complained that the owner did not comply with the, quote, requirements of Virginia's Dangerous Dog Registry. The dog has survived war, escaped ISIS. I mean, it's insane. And my understanding is the dog never even left the property. And Lucy has been more than just a family pet for Dolly and Brendan Jones. The Army vet says the stray dog found him while he was deployed overseas. Brendan Jones was an Arabic linguist in his time in the military. 9 years, they had no incidents with people. 9 years after arriving in the U.S. and Lucy underwent surgery to remove what was suspected to be cancer on her leg, and at that time was just groggy, confused, involved in an incident that led to her being declared dangerous. Okay. Anyway, can we please let this dog free? Can we please let this family have their dog back? I think they deserve the benefit of the doubt. Anyway, Dolly and Brendan Jones are with us. Guys, welcome to the program. Thank you for your service, sir. You are a great

0: American. I find this whole thing obnoxious, and it makes no sense to me. And I want you to tell people what they might be able to do to help you guys.
1: Well, thank you, Sean. It's a great honor to be with you. You're a great American. And we have a pressure campaign against the county right now, and people can call that number. They can sign a petition to get Lucy freed back to us. This dog, as you said very well, I bonded with her in war over 10 years ago now. It was a miracle to bring her back. But we did it with the help of an organization called Puppy Rescue Mission. They're a great organization. Help soldiers bring dogs back from overseas. And everyone should support them. So we're hoping that her life be bookended by miracles. One to get her here and one to save her from the Islamic State. And one to get her out of the hands of our own state.
0: Apparently, this is Lucy. I'll ask you this question: how are you dealing with this? And when I read the story about Dolly, I read the story about your son after Lucy was taken away, and it really broke my heart. Apparently, this has impacted him the most. And I saw a beautiful letter; they actually printed it, and how your son loves Lucy. I love Lucy, right? And I'm so sorry that that this happened, and he's obviously heartbroken, apparently, and as are both of you.
2: Yes, it's been heartbreaking for everybody. My son that you mentioned, he's our oldest. He does not remember, well, none of them remember a day without Lucy in their lives and in our home or out in our fields protecting our animals. So when they actually came and kidnapped her off our property, the kids were outside playing, and the cops came up and removed her from the field. Put her in the car. It's been devastating for them. Like I said, they don't remember a day without her. They miss her asking questions to us if she's going to be put down. And we've not had these answers for them to honestly be able to tell them, no, Lucy will be safe. She's coming back, because we don't know.
0: Well, it was your daughter that wrote that note. How old is your daughter?
2: Yeah, she's 7.
0: Yeah. I mean, it's a beautiful, it's really sweet. Your son is taking it particularly hard though.
2: Yes. Yes. And Brendan, you wrote that story, so you can kind of speak on what you wrote.
1: About Christian, my son. This tour overseas was my fourth or fifth. I don't recall exactly off the top of my head right now. But it was the first after Christian was born. I'd previously traveled, and it was hard enough to leave Dolly behind, but now I found it impossible to leave my newborn son. I miss being a dad. I miss the dad life, and that's not the headspace you want when you're overseas in danger, when you have to be focused on a mission. What helped me overcome that was, and I know I'm sure a lot of people who've served can share similar experiences. Lucy helped me get over that. Because she filled that void that was missing. I would sit outside our gate after we adopted her and just pet her, play with her, feed her. It helped me overcome the pain that I felt, the separation from my wife and child that was taking my head out of the game. So it was crucial for helping me get back and helping others who depended on me to get back. She really played a role in that.
0: Well, who is this neighbor that complained? Have you spoken to the neighbor? I mean, you don't have to give the person's name out. Have you said, can you please cut us some slack here? I'll make sure the dog never gets out. I promise you have my word. And, you know, can we have a second chance? Can you make that appeal?
2: Well, this has been an ongoing campaign against our family for years. So before that incident with Lucy ever happened, we had moved into the neighborhood about a year prior, and within weeks of moving in, the complaint started. It really came down to our farm animals. Before Lucy was even part of what has now happened, the first year we lived here, we had had over a dozen police visits. We had been taken to court 4 times over our animal sounds, and so when that incident with Lucy happened, that really was the weapon they needed to wield against us to have kind of a legit reason to get to us. But for a year prior to that, they had been using the law and using the courts to intimidate us and to bully us and to try to push us out of this community already. So we tried to speak with these neighbors. I've been in communication with them, and I would invite them over to get to know the animals, to get to know our dogs and the farm. And, you know, it really didn't serve a purpose.
0: I thought I read that Lucy never left your property. Is that true?
2: That's absolutely true. Yes. And Brendan, you had her on the leash, so.
1: On the incident that occurred, this is not the incident where she was after surgery a year earlier. The incident that precipitated her seizure by animal control, I took her outside to her business in the morning, as I always did every day. She was on a leash. She'd been declared dangerous. I was trying to live up to the ordinance and the requirements of the ordinance. I didn't agree with it. The declaration that she was dangerous, but I was trying to do my best to live up to it. What happened on that morning was Lucy stopped. I don't know if she was sniffing something. I don't know if she wanted to go to the bathroom, but she tugged one direction as I was walking the other, and it was a freak collar mishap, as you said. It slipped right over her head. Couldn't have been anticipated. What I was left with was it was left holding a leash with a collar attached. Lucy suddenly was free. And she saw a passerby on the road. Now, she has a bark response. She will bark at people. She doesn't bite, but she does bark. So she trotted out into our yard and started barking at this neighbor, this passerby. After a few seconds of chasing after her, I had her under control, and I put the collar back on her.
0: It was all on your property, that right?
2: Yes.
0: You got to be kidding me. I mean, I have a neighbor, and they have a cute dog. One day, I had a sliding glass door, and in comes their dog. And I'm like, I enjoyed the moment. It was awesome. And I pick up the dog back to their house. I've said, oh, look what I found. They're like apologizing profusely. I'm like, no apologies. This dog is welcome in my house anytime.
2: The
0: dog went to the bathroom in my house. I wouldn't care. Why do people care about barking?
2: I don't understand. You know, I have a similar story where a neighbor's dog came in and stole some hot dogs off our counter. And same thing. I walked the dog back, and I can't imagine how a neighbor could treat somebody like this over a barking dog or over the sounds of chickens or whatever. It's been insanity living like this for 2 years. And so Lucy finally being taken was really the straw that broke the camel's back. And we just decided we have to fight, you know, just for rights to exist on our own property without fear of something like this happening.
0: Quick break. Right back. We'll continue more with Dolly and Brendan Jones. We'll tell you how you can help this family out. And that means getting their dog back. It's unbelievable. Help save Lucy. More on the other side. Your calls also coming up, I promise. 800-941-SHAWN, our number as we continue.
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0: Lots of places can expose you to identity theft.
1: Oh, no.
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5: Caffeine can be really good for you and help a lot of things, and caffeine can be kind of bad for you.
6: It's a drug, and in its pure form, Chuck, it is a bitter-tasting crystalline powder.
5: Naturally, it's in the coffee bean and in chocolate and tea, but it's also added artificially in things like soda. Your body is enjoying the caffeine. It's blocking that adenosine. You're going to feel alert and awake. It's got that adrenaline going, and it's rewarding you with the dopamine. I mentioned the vicious cycle, the inevitable crash.
6: Right.
5: Like any stimulant drug, and you want more of it. Eventually, it's going to affect your sleep patterns. All right, how about some health benefits?
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5: They found everything from not develop Parkinson's disease to dropping your risk of various cancers.
6: Well, coffee actually is shown to reduce your risk of diabetes.
5: 4 cups a day, 50% less chance of mouth and throat cancer.
6: You should eat more grapefruit because grapefruit contains something called narigin, and it actually slows the removal of caffeine from your brain.
5: Okay.
6: So you enjoy its effects longer.
5: Nice.
6: Yeah.
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0: All right, we continue. Dolly and Brendan Jones, they're both vets. They're both American heroes. They're, of course, trying to save their dog, Lucy, who's been taken away. This is the most ridiculous, insane story I've ever heard, but it's happening. They're living it out. And how you can help them, we're going to ask them in a second, because this family does need public support. I mean, there's got to be a way to settle this, and the town is not being cooperative at all. I've got to imagine the police are like probably behind your neighbor's backs rolling their eyes saying, "We're sorry, but we have to enforce the law." Am I wrong in suspecting that?
1: No, you're absolutely correct. We're actually not even in a town. We have 6.25 acres and we live out in rurally zoned Shenandoah.
0: Good grief.
1: But we do drive through a subdivision to get to our land. And that's been the source of the issues. These people want a different type of life than we are living in the country. They don't want animals.
0: Well, let me ask you this, because I'm running out of time. I'm looking at the clock, and I want to make sure people... How can people best help you?
1: Well, there are a couple of things that people can do. I mentioned the petition. I mentioned the... I mentioned the pressure campaign against the Commonwealth attorney, the DA. We also have a Give, Send, Go campaign set up, and it's

0: been amazing to see. We're going to be setting up a website. They can follow us on X. We want to set ourselves up as a resource for people who may be going through this in the future. I have a small account on X. I only have a few thousand followers. But I've been having a million views on my page a day in the last several days. God's given me this platform, and I need to put it to you. So let me be your voice. If you don't have a voice and you're going through something like this, your dog has been labeled dangerous, the dangerous dog ordinance.
1: Well, let me help you out, because I know what we can do. Again, if you want to help out Dolly and Brendan Jones, you can help them. Call the Shenandoah County's Commonwealth Attorney's Office and be polite. I always tell people when they call, please be polite, be respectful. It's been 5 weeks. Enough is enough. We'll give the number out. It's 540-459-6129. All right, we'll put it on my website, Hannity.com. And if you wanna contact Brendan Jones, it's at Jones Brendan with an M. At Jones Brendan with an M on X, and you can follow his account, and I suggest you all follow it. We will update the story soon. Our prayers are with you and your family, your two precious children, and I'm so sorry y'all are going through this, and I hope that we have a quick resolution and Lucy gets home where she belongs. I want to thank you both for being with us.
2: Yeah, thank you so much for having us. This is an honor.
1: I appreciate you both. Thank you for your service as well. 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
3: When was the last time you woke up actually feeling rested or got through the day without feeling stressed out? 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That's why CBD from CB Distillery makes so much sense. 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